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1: He said if Democrats end up with control of Congress after midterms, they will pass the craziest agenda America's ever seen. And he urged Ohio to vote for John Husted for Senate and Vivek Ramaswamy for governor.
2: Fox's Jessica Rosenthal. One person dead, two injured after an 18-year-old attacked a school in central Sweden. The suspect is in custody. 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
12: Tonight, expect patchy fog after 4 a.m. Otherwise, mostly clear skies with a low around 55 and an east wind around 5 miles an hour, becoming calm later in the evening. Tomorrow, there's a 30% chance of showers, mainly after 2 p.m. Otherwise, it will be mostly cloudy with a high near 73. Tomorrow night, there's a chance of showers and otherwise cloudy skies with a low around 58. And on Sunday, showers are likely with a high of 75.

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10: Tonight, expect patchy fog after 4 a.m. Otherwise, mostly clear skies with a low around 55 and an east wind around 5 miles an hour becoming calm later in the evening. Tomorrow, there's a 30% chance of showers, mainly after 2 p.m. Otherwise, it will be mostly cloudy with a high near 73. Tomorrow night, there's a chance of showers and otherwise cloudy skies with a low around 58. And on Sunday, showers are likely with a high of 75.
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12: Joe.

0: president's all behind Darlene Graham for the Senate in South Carolina, the Republican nomination. Let's go live.
1: About affordability, I think more so than Lindsay, much more so. He had some unbelievable things going, but he was really about foreign nations not hurting our country. He was about Iran not having a nuclear weapon. He felt so strongly. Look, if that ever happened, if they ever did, they use it, they'd wipe out Israel immediately. They'd wipe out the Middle East. And you don't think they'd be coming here. You'd say, which city is next? We're not going to let that happen. We have them. Those B-2 bombers a year ago, they ended that hope. But as much as anybody in this Senate, and maybe more, Darlene will support our military. I spoke to her 2 days ago, and what she really wants to do is support our military and make sure they're taken care of. Because, you know, the Democrats take care of illegal aliens. They give them the best hotel rooms in the country. As our military sat outside, remember during Biden, our military veterans were sitting outside on a freezing sidewalk in New York, and the illegal aliens were upstairs in hotel suites being paid thousands of dollars a night to that hotel while our veterans were outside. And she brought that up to me, and I think it's something she's never forgotten. It was terrible, and we ended that very rapidly. The Democrat who Darlene is running to defeat is a far-left political hack who supports transgender for everybody and believes in telling confused children they're trapped in the wrong body. By the way, do you notice how that's changing now? In fact, hospitals now are doing reverse surgery at my order. They're doing reverse surgery. Nobody ever heard about it. Darlene is also a anti-gun. Think of it. She's going to be protecting a thing called your Second Amendment, which is so important, and it's under siege. And Darlene, I can use your help because I want to tell you, I've been protecting it for 10 years. And every time there's an incident, it starts over and over again. Mm-hmm. I protected your Second Amendment. Nobody else could have protected it like I did. And I worked with John and with Tim.
0: It's a very consequential president. Very, very important president.
1: And many others. We had great Republican senators, in all fairness, on the Second Amendment. But it's not easy, and Darlene's going to help us with the Second Amendment, and we need the help. If you put that other person in, if you put that Democrat in, she will be fighting. Look, it's going to be a vote to get rid of your guns. Can't do it. Can't do it. And I'm not talking about the enjoyment aspect of it, and that's important, but you have to be able to defend yourself against lunatics. So, in a nutshell, you have to defeat the Democrats and elect Darlene Graham. Now, if you don't mind, because you heard her, I was on a plane coming here. Could I ask Darlene to come up for a second? Do you mind? Darlene, please come up. Thank you.
0: Bear with
2: thank
0: us here,
2: you,
0: folks.
2: And
0: there you
2: thank
0: go.
2: You, Mr. President. Thank you for your endorsement. It has meant the world to me. Thank you for your support. Thank you for coming to South Carolina. This is MAGA country, right? Yes! Woo! Absolutely. And, Mr. President, I want to thank you for that beautiful eulogy you gave at Lindsay's service. That meant the world to me. It was beautiful, y'all, if you didn't hear it. And his friendship with Lindsay meant so much to Lindsay. You were one of his closest friends. I hope you know that. And you will forever be part of the Graham family for that.
0: Hey, it's tough. She's thrown into a race like this, you know, basically a citizen candidate.
2: And I met with the president a few weeks ago in the Oval Office, and I left that office knowing that he is going to work. He works every single day, all day long.
0: That's so true.
2: So hard for this country. It is amazing.
3: All right, joining me now, Charlie Hurd, Fox and Friends.
0: All right, well, I guess that's Laura Ingraham is breaking off. But that's our feed, is it not, Mr. Producer? We're going to grab another feed, you're telling me? Yeah.
2: Let's see. There you go. Mr.
0: Producer is ambidextrous. Very good.
2: And I left that office knowing that he is going to work. He works every single day, all day long, so hard for this country. It is amazing. And Mr. President, I am proud to stand with you, to work hard for this country, and to work for this great state of South Carolina every single day. You know, Mr. President, Joe Biden just about ruined our country. He opened the borders and let people flood in here, terrorists and illegals, and you saved our country, and I want to thank you for that.
0: You know, I have to say, she sounds pretty articulate to me, Mr. Producer. Maybe she missed a big question during the debate or something. But,
2: thank you so much for coming to South Carolina. We love President Trump in South Carolina, don't we? Yes, we do.
0: I bet Lindsay would be incredibly proud of her, too. The Power Hour, Hour 3 is next, the final hour of the show, the final hour of the week. And don't forget Life, Liberty, and Levin tomorrow night, 8 p.m. Eastern. I hope you can watch live. Set your DVR recording device. Sunday, another big show. We're going to have a full hour with Ted Cruz on Sunday. Full hour going over his book on Clarence Thomas and so forth. So don't miss us.
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3: Hoping for a last minute boost. I'm Lisa Lacera, Fox News. President Trump in Myrtle Beach, South Carolina, campaigning for Senator Darlene Graham, his choice to replace her brother, Lindsey Graham.
1: We're going to tell them that we will never abolish ICE, we will never surrender our Constitution. And we will never allow our country to even think about being a communist or even a socialist country. We're not going to let it happen.
3: Darlene Graham was appointed to serve the remainder of her brother's term, but faces a runoff election against Congressman Ralph Norman for the nomination for the November ballot on Tuesday. Also at the rally, the president thanked Supreme Court Justice John Roberts for allowing work on the White House ballroom to proceed.
1: It's going to be the greatest of its kind anywhere that's ever been built, and it's something that presidents have wanted to be built for over 150 years.
3: The temporary order lets work continue as the Supreme Court considers an emergency appeal of a lower court ruling calling for construction to be halted because congressional approval was not granted. Day two of a hearing for Carmelo Anthony as his lawyers fight to get the Texas teen convicted of stabbing another teen to death at a track meet last year, a new trial.
9: Prosecutors laid out a lengthy history of violence and behavior issues going back to elementary school that Anthony had, so much so that when he was 9 or 10, he was placed on a behavior plan. Prosecutors also shared dozens of text messages they found on Anthony's phone about his violent behavior. In one text thread, his then-girlfriend told him to stop punching and that it wasn't good. He responded, "I have to. It's like a priority for me."
3: Fox's Garrett Tenney in McKinney, Texas. Yesterday, the prosecution and defense revealed they agreed to not present evidence that could inflame an already racially charged trial. 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
17: Tonight, expect patchy fog after 4 a.m. Otherwise, mostly clear skies with a low around 55 and an east wind around 5 miles an hour becoming calm later in the evening. Tomorrow, there's a 30% chance of showers, mainly after 2 p.m. Otherwise, it will be mostly cloudy with a high near 73. Tomorrow night, there's a chance of showers and otherwise cloudy skies with a low around 58. And on Sunday, showers are likely with a high of 75.
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0: 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It's our final hour of the week. I'm glad you're here. Don't forget Life, Liberty, and Levin tomorrow night, 8 p.m. Eastern on Fox. 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Please set your DVR, whatever your recording device is. It's best to set it, like, now, so you don't forget. But these are two unbelievable shows. And Sunday's show is a special. It's a full hour in studio. I'm sitting down.

0: All right, folks, don't forget. 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Two great shows, great openings, great guests. You're going to love it, I promise. The week is over, officially, and the weekend begins right now. We salute our armed forces, police officers, firefighters, emergency personnel, our brothers and sisters in ICE. That's right, I said it. And our trucker friends. That's right. We salute the men and women in Ukraine, in Israel, in Iran. And you, the American people, red-blooded Americans. Good night, Spritey and Griffey and Pepsi and Smokey. Good night, Zelda and Gigi. Good night, Indy and Patton and Rory. Good night, I said Gigi, but we'll say it again. And good night, Marty and Barney. Good night, Dad. Good night, Mom. We're holding down the fort here. Good night, Leo. Good night, Joe and Bernard. Good night, Teddy. Good night, Tony. Good night, Eric. Good night, Lou. Good night, all the other great patriots who have passed. Don't forget tomorrow night, Life, Liberty, and Levin, and I'll see you next week. God bless.
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depths of a secret dungeon somewhere deep in the remote Pacific Northwest. You know what this is all about. It's about the subjects that are somewhere between the paranormal and the abnormal. A week out from Halloween, we're getting all systems in place for dead air so that we don't have any actual dead air on that night as we blast across America. Hope you'll join us Thursday and Friday. A double dose of dead air next week on the program.

those situations with friends and family members where it's like a oh you know what moment, drop everything you're doing, get to the hospital. Someone may only have a few minutes or hours or days, whatever the case is, left. And some pass, some come back from those experiences and don't make it all the way. And if that happens, boy, don't you have a story to tell. These are vivid encounters reported by people who were, yes, clinically dead before being revived. It is perhaps not as common as some other experiences, but still about 10% of Americans have had a near-death experience where you almost died or you were clinically dead and then came back. We've talked with many over the years, those who have experienced death and have come back. Probably the most famous would be Danny and Brinkley. He's died several times, in fact. And people have died several different ways. Some of them are very, very painful, as you can imagine. There's been quite a bit of research as well into near-death experiences. And one of the probably leading figures in near-death research is Dr. Bruce Grayson. He has spent decades, in fact, studying near-death experiences. He's the Carlson Professor Emeritus of Psychiatry and Neurobehavioral Sciences at the University of Virginia. Dr. Grayson says most experiencers actually struggle to even describe what happened, which suggests that whatever lies beyond death is beyond human comprehension, perhaps. Through thousands of interviews that he's done with near-death experiencers, Grayson found that 10 to 20% of those who have survived cardiac arrest report near-death experiences, often involving feelings of peace, encounters with deceased loved ones, or indescribable beings. What is he talking about there? Also, individuals report kind of a panoramic life review where your life is literally played back to you. And for many, they return with such a profound sense of purpose, but also a loss of the fear of death. I think when you've experienced something, you may not fear it so much. As they say, face your fears. For some, it's haunted houses this time of the year. Sometimes you just got to face your fears. And you may lose your fear of whatever that is in doing so. Now, I also wanted to point out, simultaneous to what Dr. Grayson has found in his research, his colleague, Marietta Pelivanova, she is investigating different ways to provide support for those who have NDEs. Very vital, right? You've experienced death. You've come back from it. You may not know how to handle that. And certainly medical professionals don't know what resources to offer those who have gone through this. The research is, certainly not as accepted in the mainstream medical community as other research is, and so it falls through the cracks. So it takes important research like this to really get a sense of what we're dealing with here.

And in the case of this study, 167 near-death experiencers, two-thirds say they sought out some form of help afterwards, but are often met with skepticism from medical professionals, as I was alluding to. Around 70% reported their religious or spiritual beliefs changing as a result of their near-death experience. So some interesting things to consider. And when Dr. Grayson talks about indescribable beings, again, what is he talking about? Is he talking about aliens? Interdimensional beings? Along those lines, I found this story, which comes from the Daily Mail. Brianna Lafferty, 33-year-old woman from Colorado, suffers from a rare neurological disorder that nearly claimed her life. She was diagnosed with this condition that causes severe muscle spasms and disrupts normal bodily functions. It was during her, what she perceived to be final moments, that she described encountering other beings that didn't appear human, yet felt strangely familiar, she says, along with a guiding presence that seemed to lead her through this experience. Wondering if there is a connection between near-death experiences and alien abductions. Well, tonight's guest has worked with some of the leading authorities in this field of research, and he'll join us. His name, Eugene Braxton. Perhaps you've heard him on the program a time or two. I'm Jeremy Scott, somewhere between the paranormal and the abnormal. Into the paranormal, we'll continue.

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0: He's got somewhere between the paranormal and the abnormal. We have done quite a few episodes over the years. We're in the 850s approaching now. And throughout that time, our conversations have evolved as I've grown to understand some of these subjects. I hope that you've grown as well along with us. If you go back to some of the early interviews of the program, it was as if we treated much of this phenomena independently. And it certainly does appear, the more and more that we discuss this material, there are connections that can be made. And so when we hear of individuals like Brianna and others, and Dr. Grayson's talked with hundreds, if not thousands, who have told him they may have encountered some sort of non-human intelligence as well. So this is definitely a visitation of some sort. It's a contact experience, and it could even be an abduction. But we have heard of descriptions of individuals then being on board craft, and around them are a variety of species that maybe are human, maybe are hybrids, maybe are all extraterrestrial, a variety of beings. It's a fascinating thought, disturbing maybe for others, but I'm so honored that we can have back to discuss this tonight on the program. Eugene Braxton, he wrote a book many years ago, America's Mystic Solves the Near-Death Riddle, and he has worked with some of the world's leading authorities on near-death experiences and alien abductions, and has researched this for many, many years. He's had these onboard encounters, actually after a near-death experience. So it's very fascinating to welcome Eugene back to the program. How are you?
1: Hey, Jeremy. How you doing, my man?
0: I'm doing great. It's so good to have you on the program now. We've talked a few times over the years, and your stories are always fascinating. You've had these firsthand experiences, but you've also researched it quite a bit. So tell us about, you know, your research into the subject, you know, who you've worked with and what you've been doing.
1: Okay, yeah. I started off as a kid psychic and teenage psychic. Had a near death at 15. A pretty big one. Had a UFO thing at 19. UFO incident. In the 20s, developed the psychic abilities, and they were heavy in the teens and in younger years. In the 20s, I acknowledged and began to work with these abilities. And by the 30s, I had begun to master them. So at age 39, and I had a lot of different experiences, Jeremy, haunted houses, near-deaths, near-death lights, where you almost die, you almost get hit by a car, but you, with me, I heard a voice at the last second that told me to stop, and I stopped on one foot. So I had like the full gamut out of bodies. I've had like 12,000 out of bodies, dreams, all kinds, and dream control, nightmares, lucid dreaming, all that stuff. And so, and it was along with meditation. And then later in the older years would come fasting, which heightened those abilities even more. The haunted house was like a booster to heighten those psychic abilities. So in 97, I saw an article at Mom's, a Newsweek article about near-death experiences. So I looked at it, saw a guy named Bruce Grayson, a doctor, who seemed really open to the idea of near-death experiences, that they were real. And he was actually studying it. And he said that if any people have had them or want to contact him, do. So I did. And I told a couple of other friends to write to him and other scientists about their psychic experiences. None of them ever did. I did. And then I forgot about it. A month later, he wrote me back and invited me to become involved in the his near-death research. There was a personality study, some evaluations. I gave him like a psychic resume of what had happened to me. And they were actually looking for a childhood psychic who had also had a near death. And I fit that pattern perfectly. So I worked with Dr. Grayson for 3 years. And then I switched to Dr. PMH Atwater. She was a female. She had died before. She had died three times. She became my near-death mentor. I had studied her work in the 90s and fully agreed with it. And it's good when you have a researcher who's also a real experiencer. And she was, because you can tell by the way she writes and what she talks about. It's advanced, but she can explain it in a normal way. So she became my near-death mentor. She understood more in a three-dimensional way than Grayson did. Although Grayson was the white lab coat Baron Frankenstein of the near-death research, he had all the credentials. He understood. He's the dean of psychology, chairman of this. And so you needed both. You needed the experiencer, and you needed the scientific rigor of a Grayson. Dr. Ring, Kenneth Ring, was also in that mix. And it was Ring who at once surmised and saw a connection. He saw parallels between near-death experiences and UFO experiences. And I looked into that while I was with Grayson and saw some similar patterns in my own near-death. And they were glaring. I worked at that time, this was in 97, I was working with Grayson. Dr. Jacobs, the UFO World Authority, just happened, it's funny how life works, just happened to work at the same campus, Temple, where I worked. He worked in the history department, I worked in the police department, which was right next door to the history department. I was a floater. I was allowed to roam anywhere I wanted on campus, talk to any student, go in the 7-Eleven, do whatever I wanted. So in the down times, I would go to, and off work, after I got off work at 2:30, I would go to his office. We talked until 7-8. The first time I met him, he took me out to, they have like a buffet on campus. So we went there and ate. And I told him about my near death and what I thought I saw happening. And I wanted to get his opinion and if he saw anything or saw the same things. I didn't tell him exactly what I saw, but I wanted to see if he saw anything related to UFOs. And he said, Eugene, you're 100% correct. He wanted to come out with that then, but I was working with Grayson. I was actually working with both of them at the same time. I told him, no, the life after death research is more important than the UFO research. Even though the UFO research is active and happening now, everyone will die at a certain time, but not everyone will see a UFO or be abducted. So the life after death had to come first. It's more important to humans, and then the UFO research. So I stayed with Dr. Jacobs. I was also working with Atwater, too, at the same time, for 12 years, until about 2014. I'm still with Dr. Atwater. And in my near-death book, Jeremy, I wrote it in a way that would fully explain the near-death stage by stage, level of consciousness by level of consciousness, and in such a way that it would lead the reader subconsciously into the patterns of the UFO connection.
0: All right, so we're going to spell that out for the audience when we continue with Eugene Braxton, Somewhere Between the Paranormal and the Abnormal. I'm Jeremy Scott, Into the Paranormal.
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3: 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Hi, I'm Dr. Mitch. Since most chronic diseases have inflammation, our optimized curcumin seems to be a perfect addition to any nutritional program. 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The Mayo Clinic found that curcumin can decrease swelling and inflammation, has antioxidant properties, and research suggests that curcumin can prevent cancer, or at least slow the spread of cancer, and in many instances make chemotherapy more effective. It protects our healthy cells even from radiation. 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
7: Abnormal News, I'm George Henry. In a rare opportunity for science, astronomers say two spacecraft could soon pass through the tail of interstellar comet 3I Atlas as it travels through the solar system. While it may have a long ion tail stretching hundreds of thousands of miles, we haven't seen it directly. New research suggests that NASA's Europa Clipper and the European Space Agency's Hera spacecraft could cross its path in the coming weeks. Clipper will have the best chance to detect particles in plasma with its instruments on board, if conditions are right, between October 30th and November 6th. Scientists say this could be the first chance to sample material from an interstellar object's tail. But if it doesn't happen due to the government shutdown, the ESA's JUICE mission plans to observe the comet next month. Hear Paranormal News every hour on Into the Paranormal.

0: I was sucked into this tremendous vortex of blue-white light.
1: The alien abduction experience had something profound in common with experiences claimed by people who had a brush with death.
2: It wasn't until after that near-death experience that I started to see these crafts.
3: These are very different kinds of experiences, but their after effects, as well as the factors that predispose people to have them, are very similar, surprisingly similar.
4: Into the Paranormal with Jeremy Scott. Somewhere between the paranormal and abnormal.
5: And we're with Eugene Braxton tonight. A connection between near-death experiences and UFO alien contact. You heard a clip there from Dr. Kenneth Ring, who Eugene was alluding to. He was one of the first that began to find this connection, right?
6: Yes, Jeremy. Yeah, it's nice. A nice clip of Dr. Ring. Yeah, he had some interesting observations, kind of let it go. Although Dr. Raymond Fowler investigated it too, a little earlier, either in the early 90s or the mid to late 80s. So Raymond Fowler is onto that too with his Betty Andreasen case, where she apparently died aboard the UFO. They resurrected her, and she was able to recall a good amount. And I believe, she recalled it under hypnosis, which I didn't do any hypnosis. After Betty Hill, who is a family friend, kind of said, warned against it. She said, don't let anyone ever get in your head. But getting back to where we were, I was working with Atwater and Dr. Jacobs at the same time, not really letting them know what I was on to until I had fully confirmed it myself. But I saw some interesting anomalies first in my near-death and in other near-deaths, because I've been studying them like since 85 when people started talking about them. I asked PMH her feelings about UFOs, and at that time, this is about 2001, she said she had an interest in them, but because she was an actual doctor at a university, and because of her status with academia, she couldn't really come out at that time and start talking about UFOs if she were to be taken seriously at an atheist university who barely took near-death seriously. You had to be someone on Dr. Grayson's level before they would even consider taking you seriously. He's like the Baron Frankenstein of the near-death research, but he's a good man. So I asked PMH around 2001, 2002, what her feelings were, not mentioning the near-death, just her feelings in general on UFOs. And she said it was an interesting thing, wouldn't be feasible for her to talk about that when she was still cementing her legacy as a near-death researcher. So she purposely kept out of the UFO topic until this summer when I interviewed her. Now, she's retired, and I don't know if she retired because of this, but a year or two after giving her my book, she began to speak about UFO near-death connection. I interviewed her this summer, and she did confirm, and it's good to have a world authority on your side with this. She knew I was right, and if she didn't come out with it, she knew that I would. She did confirm that there is a UFO near-death connection. I have the full details, but she sees that I am right on track with this, just like with the near-death. And it's a heavy connection, too, Jeremy. So that was good to have her. And I don't know her depth of UFO research. These kind of researchers usually only stick to their own field. Like Grayson knew nothing about, well, not Grayson, but one doctor knows nothing about out-of-bodies, but he knows everything about UFOs. The out-of-body doctor doesn't know about near-death. The near-death doesn't know about haunted houses or dreams. And so it's, there were very few doctors, especially doctors, who didn't study the full 360-degree field of paranormal activity and events. I had experienced almost every major form of paranormal events, and that's where I could see the glaring anomalies in my near death. I went to Dr. Jacobs to see what he said and to see test his insight. He saw what I saw and said, "Yeah, I was absolutely correct." And that was back then. Even to think about like the solving of the near death was wild, but then to add in the UFO thing would be super out there. A quantum super leap, especially for a normal university professor. But at that time, I was on the mystic level, and because of my own UFO experiences and near death, I had to find out exactly what was happening. And so I was able to work with those eight scientists, fully extract what they knew, mix it in with what I knew experientially, and then come up with my own conclusion. And Atwood and Jacobs fully approved. And then I went on to continue on with the near-death and then the alien connection. And the alien connection with the near-death will be the focus of my next book, book two.
5: Interesting.
6: The first one... Yes, sorry, go ahead, Jen.
5: No, we'll continue to lay this out for the audience tonight, because in one of your near-death experiencers, you had an onboard UFO encounter, right?
6: Yes, that was the one I had at age, let's see, it was 14. It was the summer of 10th grade. I was 14, yes. And that's that was in the 70s. That's a deep thing for a kid to first die and then kind of record in a Spock-like way.
5: All right, hold that thought. We got to take a break with Eugene Braxton. And Eugene, we're going to try to get a better audio connection for your audience. I'll work on that. 1 second, somewhere between the paranormal and the abnormal. I'm Jeremy Scott.

0: Considered by most, optimized curcumin is one of the few bioavailable and highly absorbable curcumin products on the market. Hi, I'm Dr. Mitch. Since most chronic diseases have inflammation, our optimized curcumin seems to be a perfect addition to any nutritional program. It makes sense to me that preventing or reducing inflammation is a key component to our overall health. The Mayo Clinic found that curcumin can decrease swelling and inflammation, has antioxidant properties, and research suggests that curcumin can prevent cancer, or at least slow the spread of cancer, and in many instances make chemotherapy more effective. It protects our healthy cells even from radiation. TotalWellness.com, where we help you to look good, feel good, and enjoy total wellness.
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2: I would tell people, look into it.
1: Yep. 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So you do the phone number. I'm actually tired of doing all the phone numbers.
2: Okay.
1: Call now.
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1: Nice job.
2: Thanks.

0: All right, I'm Jeremy Scott. We're talking with Eugene Braxton. America's Mystic Solves Near-Death Riddle is his book that was released back in 2014. But he's got a new one coming out that will get more into the connection with aliens based on his encounter, which we're about ready to hear. And that's based on his experience. I mean, following a near-death experience, now we're talking about a UFO encounter, Gene, while you were a teenager.
1: Yes, Jeremy. Now, did you say UFO or near-death?
0: Well, you had both. You were mentioning you had the near-death experience, but you also had a UFO experience, and both those were in your teens, right?
1: Yes, one at 14, the other at about 19. Yeah. And both were... Yes.
0: Yeah, but you also said while you were a sophomore around 14, you had a UFO experience.
1: I had the near death at 14, and then 19, the UFO.
0: Okay. All right. Wanted to make sure we got those right. So the near death experience preceded the UFO experience.
1: Yes.
0: And in this experience, which would have been after high school now, at 19, you were taken on a UFO.
1: Yes, yes. Or maybe you could even say taken back on a UFO, because I had had what we would now call astral abductions and astral attempted abductions during the sleep state during my teens. And I remember struggling with them. This UFO was like a full one with a missing time. I was with a friend, luckily, Roger. We were in Kent, Ohio. The missing time, then the last thing we remember is it shooting straight up and then curving off into the sky. There was that. I had some strong, super strong psychic teenage years. But the near death, and when I wrote to Grayson, I didn't know what he would be interested in, but it, you know, I thought maybe, because I had had a lot, and I thought maybe dream control, the UFO, but he did pick near-death, and he was a near-death researcher. And I had, and so that was good, because it made me fully analyze and think about the near-death. And some experiences, just like the near-deaths and UFOs, you might shrug off or put them in the back of your mind until you're like mentally and spiritually mature enough to think about them and reflect on them. And I had plenty of time from the 70s to the 90s. That gave me a good 20 years and then another 25 years till now. So I had a lot of time. And the near-deathers should fully reflect on their experience and revolve in their mind, meditate on it, and study other near-deathers, other near-death movies, all that stuff. But it's a thing you can fully get absorbed into.
0: So several onboard UFO experiences, if I'm understanding you correctly.
1: Yeah, there were astral abductions, definitely. And then this one with me and Roger was probably a physical abduction. He doesn't remember anything.
0: Now, and who was Roger?
1: Roger, he's Roger Keel. He was a Kent, Ohio friend, a teenage friend of mine.
0: And you both were taken together?
1: I don't even remember that fully. I may remote view that, but it was definitely all the missing time, a blank space where we saw the craft over a baseball field. Once I even got out of the car and sat on the windowsill of the, you know, of the window and looked over the hood at it. And then time slowed down. There were cars a block or two away on both sides, but they did not move during that time. Everything just stopped. Next thing we remember, the craft zoomed up in the sky, then curved off faster than any jet could, and quietly too. When we got back to the house where our friends were, they said that we were like 2 or 3 hours late. And we left, as I remember, like around before 8, between 7:15 and 8. I don't remember when we got back, but according to them, we were hours late. And then you go ahead with your teenage life and kind of put them in the background. But being with Grayson helped me to re-remember, and then even write down, which helps bring back more memories, what happened to me in the near death. Because no one had really asked me that before, and I hadn't told too many people. Only Mom and Roger and a high school friend, Dave Horning. So I was able, and I was asked to explain a lot of things. So instead of telling Dr. Grayson what happened, I decided I'm going to tell him what really happened. And that's what started the research. Mm-hmm.
0: So what do you remember about being on board this UFO?
1: The time with Roger, not a lot. But the during the near death and with the astral abductions, I remember more. I had like 12,000 out of bodies throughout my teenage years in 10 years. And I would have about six different types of sleep experiences a night. Like I would have a nightmare, then I'd have a flying dream, then I have a normal dream, then I'd have a dream that I could control, then I'd have an out of body, then the paralysis, then an actual abduction. So you have that six times a night, and it really affected the sleep. I have insomnia now. You have that kind of stuff six times a night, and for 10 years, you get used to it. So by about the age, it started at six. At the age of 13, I was really, 7 years later, I was really good at it. I knew exactly the mechanics of an out of body. I could literally watch it while it was happening. The paralysis is an interesting feature because, in fact, just like the out of body, the paralysis is a tie that binds all these things together. Like at the moment of death and during an out of body and an alien abduction, paralysis is the main feature of that. There are other main features too. And it took years of mastering these experiences to see which ones belong in which room. Like these experiences are like different rooms of God's paranormal mansion. And continuity of consciousness and meditation can unlock the doors of each room where you can experience one thing, then another, then another. The abilities usually sprout during the sleep stages at night because that's when your subconscious is most awake and it begins to do its, it'll begin with sleep disturbances. Not all bad, but you'll have sleep anomalies and disturbances. These disturbances, if you pay attention to them, will begin to, especially when you get to the dream control, flying dreams, and then out of body. The out of bodies will initiate you having psychic experiences in the daytime and at night. So you will be psychic then 24/7. It begins with the dawning of psychic abilities during the sleep stage. It goes into meditation, and I did these breathing exercises, Jeremy, for sports because I see it enhanced the speed, the strength with lifting, weightlifting. I swam and did basketball, right. Wrestling, all the sport.
0: Yeah, you had told us you were a swimmer, you were a high school athlete, and so you had done a lot of these breathing techniques, which then came to be beneficial once you started having these experiences, right?
1: Yes, a full multi-athlete. I went to districts, cross country, won the state, swimming, won the state, and did all the sports. So I saw that the breathings helped fully. But what I didn't know that they were unlocking the barnyard psychic doors of my spiritual nature. Those breathing exercises that I used to help me in sports were unlocking the psychic abilities fully, which at that time I didn't want. And I was doing the exact opposite. I was making more come on to me. I was glad later, but at that time as a teenager, you just want to do your teenage thing. You don't want to be floating above your bed and stuff like that. But at age 11, I did ask for them. I said, I promised to God that if you would show me all these invisible things that no man or king ever knew, I will always tell people about you. And I forgot that promise, but he didn't. So about 2 years later, this promise was at age 9. At age 11, they started heavily. And for 10 straight years. So I got really used to them. had the near-death UFO, and then got into the research with the scientists.
0: All right, we will pause there as we end the hour with Eugene Braxton, but more is to come. Somewhere between the paranormal and the abnormal. I'm Jeremy Scott.
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8: He's happy it can keep going. I'm Lisa Lucera, Fox News. President Trump thanking Supreme Court Chief Justice John Roberts for issuing a temporary order allowing construction in the White House ballroom to continue.
9: When they say proceed, I think that's a good thing. That's a good thing. Nothing's easy today.
8: The work on the $400 million ballroom can continue while the administration appeals to the high court, a lower court ruling calling for it to be stopped because the president didn't secure congressional approval before starting the work. The president made the comments during a rally for Senator Darlene Graham in Myrtle Beach, South Carolina.
9: She's more about affordability. She's about what we have, how much a loaf of bread is going to cost, how much beef is going to cost.
8: The president said after the sudden death of Senator Lindsey Graham, he urged his sister to run for the seat. She was appointed to fill the remainder of her brother's term, but faces a runoff election Tuesday against Congressman Ralph Norman. Meanwhile, Vice President J.D. Vance took his midterm message to a steel facility in his hometown of Middletown, Ohio.
10: Vice President Vance asked workers at the Cleveland Cliffs Middletown Steelworks facility to vote for Republicans this fall, including John Houston for Senate and Vivek Ramaswamy for governor.
11: Now, we got to ask ourselves, imagine if they get back in power, what are they going to vote for? If these radicals take control of Congress, they're going to pass the craziest agenda America has ever seen.
10: He said under President Trump, there's been an explosion in building up American manufacturing with trillions invested in new facilities and plants. He also announced a $1 billion investment by the Department of Energy and Cleveland Cliff Steel in their Middletown Works flagship plant.
8: Fox's Jessica Rosenthal. The NTSB says a plane that crashed yesterday at a remote military site in Alaska, killing all 8 people on board, was making its second runway approach in heavy fog, and the 2 pilots couldn't see the airstrip when they crashed. 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
14: Yay!
8: Second day of a hearing for Carmelo Anthony. The Texas teen convicted of murdering another teen at a track meet last year as his lawyers seek a retrial.
15: This morning in court, one of Anthony's original defense attorneys, Toby Shook, testified that towards the end of the trial, we very much so wanted Carmelo to testify because we thought that was the only way the jury could see that is why he used deadly force. Shook said that self-defense argument was important because they felt like they could convince the jury to go with a manslaughter conviction instead of murder. But after there was a breakdown over that unwritten agreement for both sides not to introduce any character evidence, Shook said Anthony didn't trust that prosecutors would keep their word if he took the stand and ultimately chose not to do it.
8: Fox's Garrett Tenney. A Texas court has cut the $50 million judgment against InfoWars founder Alex Jones to about $6 million after he falsely claimed the 2012 Sandy Hook Elementary School shooting was a hoax. The ruling does not affect a $1.25 billion judgment against Jones in Connecticut. Jones has yet to make any payments as he appeals the amounts and the attempt to liquidate his company. Law enforcement in one Florida city expressed support for flock surveillance cameras.
16: The Jacksonville Sheriff's Office in Florida posting, why do we support the use of license plate readers and the stats? Its 150 flock cameras help solve 15 murders, 17 kidnappings, 6 forcible sex assaults, nearly 100 shootings, and 172 missing persons cases since 2024, debunking the belief that readers identify people's faces. But information from readers helped them rescue a teenage girl kidnapped from her Georgia home and track a corrections cop killer at a truck stop, concluding, when someone you love is in danger, you want us to have every responsible tool to help find them and solve the crime.
8: Fox's Therese Crowley. I'm Lisa Lucera. This is Fox News.
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0: with Eugene Braxton tonight. He's had what he estimates are about 1,200 out-of-body experiences throughout his lifetime. Near-death experiences, UFO encounters, also has psychic abilities, and has worked with Dr. Bruce Grayson, Dr. David Jacobs, PMH Atwater, to name a few, to learn more about this phenomenon. And so tell us about your thoughts on the research that has been done up to this point on this subject. As you mentioned earlier, it seems like it's all privatized, right? Certain individuals only investigate and you stay in their lane, and they don't cross over. Is anybody really investigating this connection between near-death experiences and alien contact today, besides Dr. Grayson, that you're aware of?
1: There is one group who is interested in trying to tie all these things together.

0: inside reasons, I couldn't. But yeah, about the scientists are only learning their own niche or discipline. That's a mistake. Ring, because of his level, was allowed to look over, and I didn't know why. Maybe because of the lack of UFO knowledge, although he seemed to know it better than Grayson did. And so I was looking for him at one time to continue on, but he went into other things like with blind near-deathers. And at that time, 88 to 92, that would seem super far-fetched to even think about connecting the UFO abduction. And at that time, Jacobs was just getting started to life after death. But now, you know, 30 years later, maybe 35, we know so much more. I had to wait from the year the near-death research was finished in 2002. I had to wait until at least 2020, 2025 to come out with the near-death connection. I alluded to it right after my book was published in 2014 to get people ready. But I knew I couldn't come out with it to normal people or even to the scientist until at least 2025. It could be, and the public learned at a rapid rate, which is good, because if you give information to the public, they're super smart, they can figure it out too. And those scientists, they go to the regular people anyway for their information. They're just better at organizing it and analyzing it. So when both those two, the public and the scientists, fully merge and mix, especially if you have people who are advanced psychics or mystics, then you can really advance those fields, because you need both sides. And PMH was a good example of a researcher who was a psychic, and I guess I am too.
1: Yeah, tell you definitely us, I mean, need the, your abilities. Yeah. When did those come into play?
0: During the teenage years, and then as my personality cemented in the 20s and 30s, I was able to control, develop, and then amplify them. And there was one point, you know, like in my 30s, when you're young and stuff, you want to have all the powers you can get. And so I was once in a mode where I wanted to increase the abilities fully. And that's just where the haunted house came in. I knew that it had a lot of electromagnetic energy in it. And during my near-death, I went through some gamma rays. I didn't know what gamma rays really were at that time, but I knew that they were gamma rays. And when I later checked as an adult, that's exactly what they were. I was up high. That was in spirit body form. Now, where was I, Jeremiah? I just kind of lost track just then.
1: That's okay. I had asked you about your psychic abilities.
0: Oh, the haunted house. Yeah.
1: And you were talking...
0: Yeah, the haunted...
1: Okay.
0: Yeah. So every time a person has, even if it's a powerful dream, that dream raises the person's psychic abilities. Now, when the person has a dream and then an out-of-body, that raises them even more. Because in the out-of-body state, you take in that cosmic residue, and it stays with you when you wake up. If you include the breathings in with dreams, you'll then go to out-of-bodies. The out-of-bodies will then make you psychic 24/7. And then you will be occurrence-prone, where the psychic abilities will continue to come, and you may not for a while be able to stop them. But usually you won't have anything stronger than you can handle. And you should definitely take your time with them, because they can be powerful, like life-changing, like a UFO thing or the near-death, where you could literally be fractured. So the straighter the person is, the more likely they are to have these experiences and integrate them fully into their psyche.
1: So then, have you had telepathic communication with non-human yes. beings?
0: Yes, in those realms, they don't use words. They don't verbally speak. They speak mind to mind, and you understand it just like.

0: that realm, like just like in this world, we have certain physical laws. In that world, has certain invisible or spiritual laws, and some of them are you can thought actuation. If you think that you're in China, you'll quickly pop right into China. You'll go at light speed there before the thought even ends. Levitation is normal. Seeing 360 degrees around you at the same time is normal. Seeing fluctuations in your invisible spirit body is normal. Knowing everything or being mixed in with eternity is normal. Coming back after those experiences with super strong psychic effects is normal. And those psychic effects will get stronger every year for the rest of that person's natural life, especially if you have a near-death, an out-of-body, or an alien encounter.
1: That's what happened with you?
0: Yes, yes. Each one of those experiences gave me amplified psychic abilities back then and still now. And they reverberate and get stronger each year. Even a powerful dream can set that off. So they're all connected. The dream is the little brother of the out-of-body. Out-of-body, little brother to the near-death. And then near-death would be actually on an even par, even though it's seemingly opposite par of the UFO alien abduction encounter.
1: Interesting stuff, and we've got to pause, but we'll be right back with Eugene Braxton, somewhere between the paranormal and the abnormal, on Into the Paranormal. I'm Jeremy Scott.

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0: talking about the connection tonight between near-death experiences, which about 10% of the population is said to have had at one point or another in their life, and alien abductions, that would be the lesser minority that would have had one of these experiences. Far more have had near-death experiences than alien abduction experiencers. So we're not saying that every near-death experience leads to an alien abduction experience, but there have been some similarities that over the years we've heard alluded to, not only by experiencers, by those in the medical field and other professions as well. And Eugene Braxton has experienced all of these realities, if not all at once, at different points throughout his life. Gene, anything else you want to say in particular about what we've discussed so far?
1: Yeah, Jeremy. Here are some of the things that we learned, and I learned through the research of both near death and the UFO abduction thing. Your primary purpose on this earth plane is to find yourself, then find your God within yourself and by yourself. Human beings were created by the Creator in such a way that ecstasy is the primary method of conduct / control for sentient beings. Ecstasy at a high spiritual level is also associated with that process of transformation between life or death. Whenever there is a deviation in your levels of consciousness, there is also a simultaneous deviation in the physiology of your invisible spirit body. And at the same time, acting as a triad, there is also a corresponding deviation in dimensional time and space. And if you know that, that's all you need to know. Focused concentration during advanced meditation produces a merging into things, and one becomes one with one's object of focus. The type of love human beings seek here on earth can only come from above where God is, that divine love that we actually deserve. And that's just like an inkling of some of the things we have. We have the every change in the physiology of the invisible spirit body during each near-death stage. We have an entity known as the controller. This is in both the near-death and the UFO disciplines that roams the paranormal corridors at will, doing what he may. The scientists I work with refer to the controller as God. The scientists refer to this being as the controller because they're not allowed to say God like that, and it involves research. And also because this controller being represents a God force or the opposite of a God force. So there's a lot to it in both disciplines. The near-death was super fantastic, and people want to know about that because they will die in time. There is a life after death, but there's also the aliens.
0: So what kinds of entities have you personally come across?
1: In both the near, there in the near-death entities seem to be guides, whereas the UFO entities seem to be instructors or teachers. These beings can come as wave-like colors, or they can be seen as lights, shimmering lights, as spiritual lights. They can be seen as grays, or they can be just heard audibly. But there are beings in both encounters, more so in the near death. Now, in the more so in the UFO abduction, in the near death, the beings, the encounters are symbolic. Like in my near death, I saw three huge, what looked like planet-sized spheres, and these were actually spheres of consciousness. They were alive and sentient, and the rays given off by these spheres affected the physiology and the intellectual capacities of my spirit body and of me. rays that came off of these spheres, and any light that's usually involved in a near-death or a UFO generally will elevate the person and also clean them at the same time, particularly if it's a white light. That's the strongest of all the esoteric lights, and it enhances, elevates, and cleanses the person to go up to another higher level of ascension. It's an interesting field. There are heavy overlaps in both. Just like in the, there's a central figure in both the UFO and the near death. Levitation is involved in both. Paralysis is involved in both fields. There's a life review or an accounting of one's life in both fields. There's a telepathy as the form of communication. Instant knowing. After effects are involved in both things, and there's a lot more too. The controller is an interesting figure, and when he is found, then we will most likely find the aliens too.
0: When will that be?
1: In man's time or in spiritual time? The answer is really already known now inside of us. But a lot of times people want evidence. Like, in my near death, I literally tracked God during the near death. Because I was looking for the central controller or controlling agent in the near death. And during the near death research, I had to remote view back into my own near death to verify that what I saw the first time was accurate and correct. And so I wrote a one or two paragraph thing that encompasses both the experience and the near-death research. And I'm going to read it real quick. I sent this to Grayson. Because he controls our life and death, it is the controller. Because it cannot be easily seen, he is the agent. It is he, God, the controlling agent in charge. Like a spiritual hunter did I look for God's spiritual tracks throughout my NDE, completely sensing but never seeing him until stage 12, the final stage before resurrection. In time, the controller's footprints began to appear throughout my near death, to my physical and spiritual vision, during and years after the NDE. Stalking God's spiritual tracks involved analyzing a prevailing truth beyond the illusionary veils in several of the near-death stages, but confirming the essence identity of God or the controller could only be attained by merging, melding back into my near-death and also merging into God's present essence as well. For 8 distressing months, with confirmation coming suddenly and completely. And so that is the hunt for the controller, and it also sums up what happened during my near-death research. And I did a picture. There's a picture that goes along with that, too, that shows the life review and the other things that happened. But both fields are super intriguing, invisible fields of spiritual science. And when you get the experiencers involved or experiencers as researchers, then you can zoom ahead of what the scientists are doing, because science will always lag behind true spirituality. And when there's a marriage between science and mysticism, then you'll get some deep results.
0: We will pause and return in moments with Eugene Braxton, author of America's Mystic Souls Near-Death Riddle. And we're making the connection tonight to the alien phenomenon as well. And we'll continue somewhere between the paranormal and the abnormal. I'm Jeremy Scott on Into the Paranormal.
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0: Paranormal News, I'm George Henry. A fiery object that landed in the remote Australian outback may have come from space. Smoldering debris was discovered last weekend near a mining site in Western Australia with no signs of impact nearby. Initial assessments suggest it is made of carbon fiber and could be a composite overwrapped pressure vessel or rocket tank that's consistent with space hardware. The Australian Transport Safety Bureau confirmed that it did not come from any commercial aircraft. The Australian Space Agency and engineers are working to determine the object's origin. Officials have blocked off the area as they investigate. Hear paranormal news every hour on Into the Paranormal.
1: I must have died on the operating table.
2: I died in heart surgery.
3: I was electrocuted to death.
4: I was underwater and dying.
25: They put me into a room in the ICU.
26: While in that coma, he saw beings.
27: I just saw this large head hovering over top of me.
28: I remember being levitated, and after that, I just remember being on a table.
29: Most people will talk about going through a long, dark, enclosed space to get from this physical world to the other realm.
30: Whether it's unexplained or just plain strange, this is your kind of show. Into the Paranormal.
31: Some who have experienced death, they've either been clinically dead and they've come back, or they were right on the brink and their life has flashed before them. They've encountered entities of all shapes and sizes and varieties. Non-human intelligence, alien intelligence, extraterrestrial intelligence, whatever you'd like to call it. So there does appear to be some connection between near-death experiences and alien phenomena. And we're talking about this tonight with Eugene Braxton, America's mystic. So you mentioned you experienced the life review through this process. What was that like?
32: In essence, it's a panoramic life review where, in mine, I found myself floating in the middle of a circular band, the kind like they have in amusement parks where you lean up against the wall and the bottom drops and you're stuck to the wall. It was similar to that, just a little bit bigger. I was floating in the middle of that. I could see three screens. One's everything I did, everything I said, and everything I thought. And these screens were three-dimensional in vision, in the same way where you would shuffle a deck of cards and you can see all the numbers at once. So you could see them like that. They flash multidimensionally into your mind. Everything I saw, thought, or did. And the effects that it had on others, I could feel. Like one time I threw a rock at a kid, and I could feel the rock hitting him during my near-death life review. He also would throw the rock back at me and it hit me too, but in my life review, I hadn't really done anything. I was only 14, pretty clean. Hadn't really done anything that they could say anything about. But they did ask me three questions. What have I done to improve myself? What have I done to help others? And have you always believed in me? And when I said yes to all of them, I was suddenly... there was a lapse of consciousness, and that's something that happens in both the near-death and the UFO disciplines, a lapse of consciousness. Whenever that happens in dreams, too, and out of bodies, there are a lot of tie-ins. If you know, especially if you know the out-of-body and the near-death, you can connect that to the others, because the out-of-body can connect to the dreams, and the near-death can connect to the UFO, especially if you know it by heart. Like, if you get my book and read it, you can see the connections. If you have any kind of knowledge or experience with a near death, you can see the connections. I laid it out. The life review, yes. So everything I see and thought or did, I was hovering in the air. Yeah, telepathic communication. And that was about it for the life review. This is multidimensionally, 360-degree vision. I could see all around me. That was about it for the life review. although the Life Review is an interesting and perhaps central figure in the overall near-death UFO connection. We can get back to that. But with the UFO thing, as the near-death brings primal ecstasy, with the nirvanic bliss, the rapturous waves of ecstasy that you experience, the UFO encounter, alien abduction thing brings extreme primal fear. And Dr. J was right when he says that it's basically and actually a system of control and manipulation. The alien beings are, they're really not good. These beings are spiritual in nature, psychological in method, and many researchers and many three-quarters of the public believe that they may be demonic in origin. The Collins Elite, that UFO secret group that was set up in the 50s, believed that they were demonic in origin, and began to study them, the Collins Elite. That's an interesting thing. And they were actually onto something. J. Allen Hynek felt, and as well as Jacques Vallée feel that they are, and they were malevolent in nature, especially Dr. J. And he was exactly right. There's something not right with the aliens in the alien abduction. Too much subterfuge, too much sneaking into the bedrooms at night, the paralyzation, and it's that paralyzation. When they paralyze us, they have easy access to our out-of-body. We have three types of out-of-body: spontaneous, controlled out-of-body, and uncontrolled. It's the uncontrolled out-of-bodies that we feel they can control and do control in astral form, like during an astral abduction. So it's a lot to look over. But it's super worth it and super interesting. But yeah, definitely a system of control with the out of body. One brings primal fear, the other primal ecstasy, two polar opposites. And so it would be hard back then for bringing them to see any kind of connection with two things that were seemingly the opposite, but they are super intertwined. And my second book will fully explain it as detailed as my first book explained the life after death, near death.
31: So there's obviously an agenda here on the part of the aliens. Are they trying to kill people? Are they causing these near-death experiences? Or is this just some sort of coincidence here? When you have one of these experiences, the veil is thinner, and therefore you're having these encounters.
32: Yes. Like you said, their agenda, actually, they have a single agenda, which is to, as above, so below, to bring literal hell on earth. The aliens are jealous of humans, as for some angels, and they want to physicalize. Like we are, they want to become physical so they can enjoy the earthly pleasures and the orgy-like pleasures that they did in Rome and they do now all over the world. And they want to drink wine and lust. So their number one goal is to physicalize, and they can do that by extracting the electromagnetic energy from our soul's essence.
31: All right, hold that thought. We'll continue, in fact, wrap up our conversation with Eugene Braxton right after this.

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0: We're talking about alien abductions along with near-death experiences. Why are individuals having contact after, say, a drowning, a car accident, a shooting? I mean, any of the thousand ways or more that you could possibly die. But somehow you hang on, you make it, and now you have these vivid recollections of what happened to you when you were in between realms. Talking with Eugene Braxton here about the connection to the alien phenomenon with the near-death experiences and really getting into the agenda of you know, what these beings want from us. Please continue and help us sum this all up, Eugene, in the final moments we have.
1: Yeah, Jeremy. Yeah, their agenda is control and to physicalize on Earth. Their method, soul, like energy extraction. Also, a heavy overlap in both of these disciplines is, and I found in the near-death research, that in both of these experiences, there are heavy, heavy memory issues. And here are seven that I found that are associated with the clarity, accuracy, and recall in near-deaths and UFO abductions. And they are lapses in consciousness, problems with memory recall, problems with memory retention, memory retrieval, problems with memory accuracy, memory suppression, and false memories that the aliens put on us. So there's a lot of, and I can go in on any one of those, there's a lot of issues with, and that's a control factor, to smother someone's memory like that, where they can't remember anything. And it happens more in the UFO than it does in the near death. But where the near death is an ascension type of thing, where it's raising you to a higher level, the near death is heavily problematic and full of control, and it's just an invisible darkness that is with it. There's something not right about it. It's not good mystically. It's not good mystically. Dr. J was right about that.
0: Is this a violating thing to have happen?
1: Yes, the abduction, yes. Because a lot of times it happens without your knowledge. And it, in some cases, it might be better that way. Because if we could experience a full abduction with complete recall, it would probably fracture our psyche. So maybe they're doing us a favor, but we should still be able to have the recall if we want it, and we should know what's happening to us. And they, with the astral abduction, that's where the full energy is, not in the body. It's that soul, it's the invisible spirit body, where they can harness that and live another 500 years. There's a lot of energy in the electromagnetic body of essence of our spirit body, and that's what they extract. And instead of just literally taking the physical body like they did Barney and Betty Hill, just take the spirit body during an out-of-body experience when the clown is asleep on the sofa.

0: But there's something not good about the alien thing. Dr. Jacobs is right. It's not good. It's the opposite of the ecstatic near death, life after death. There is a life after death, but there are also the aliens, and they inhabit the same dimensional realm as we do when we have our out of bodies and the near death. That's another overlap. They are in the same dimension. That's that afterlife dimension between Earth and heaven. Mm-hmm. The middle ground.
1: What other connections have you made in your research, Eugene, that you'd like to share with us?
0: With the near death and the aliens?
1: Yes.
0: There's a feeling of being taken or transported. Abductees report being taken by aliens. Near death is often described being drawn or guided somewhere. NDEs often involve beings of light, angels, deceased relatives. Abductions feature extraterrestrials, often perceived as intelligent and purposeful beings. Communication without words. The life review, both experiences sometimes involve a replay or reflection of one's life or significant moments. There's a lot of altered states of consciousness. Often both occur during altered mental states. Trauma, sleep paralysis, extreme stress, or unconsciousness. Out-of-body experiences, in both, loss of time perception, vivid sensory details. Reports often include extremely realistic visual sensations and emotions that feel more than real, feelings of paralysis, profound emotional impacts after the experience. NDEs often reflect religious or spiritual beliefs of the person's culture. Abduction narratives frequently align with media portrayals and cultural expectations about ETs. Memory distortions and then memory issues, which we've covered. I have a lot of info. Like, I was going to talk about the silver cord that keeps us, here's consciousness. There are dualities, divisions, lapses, changes, deviations, and transfers of consciousness during both NDE and UFO experiences. They talked about the dual nature of man and the dual consciousness of man. And our consciousness is actually triadic. It's three-way. Normal consciousness, subconsciousness, and then superconsciousness. The transfer of consciousness, interesting, refers to the idea that an individual's awareness, identity, or self can move from one state, body, or realm to another. This concept is explored across various domains, including near-death experiences, out-of-body experiences, spiritual traditions, and more recently, speculative science and technology. And I talked about here's some of the things we found with the near-death research. Complete descriptions of every change in the physiology of the invisible spirit body after death. Length of time between death and reconsciousness after death. Complete medical description of the death process. The life review room with drawings, descriptions, and measurements. Each change in one's levels of consciousness in every stage in sequential order. The origins and effects of the white lights during the near-death experience. The critical role memory plays during and after the near-death experience. And so, yeah. Still a lot of work to do, but we're doing good. We're doing good.
1: Well, we appreciate you sharing your research. It's been an honor to call you my friend throughout the years, and I wish you luck with your, getting this second book out there and getting these ideas into print. It's your life of research, and I know it'll mean a lot to actually have it out there for folks to consume. So, again, what's your website? How do folks contact you, Eugene?
0: You can go to EugeneBraxton@Wix.com or America's Most Experienced Mystic at Wix.com. Or hit me up on Facebook or Instagram, and I can get a copy of the book to you, autographed copy, and we'll keep in contact.
1: Mm-hmm. All right. Always a pleasure to talk to you. Best to you, Eugene. Take care.
0: Thanks, Jeremy.
1: There he is, Eugene Braxton, and his contact links are up on the website. It's free to listen to all the shows that we've done with him throughout the years. the ones that we have access to. There were a few in the hidden archives that got locked up forever, you know, during that that thing that happened down south for a couple of years. I still don't have access

0: to those shows. Maybe somebody does, but nonetheless, we have all of our archives that we've secured on our podcasts, which are available to listen to for free. I think the first episode we did was back in 2016 that we have a recording of, so search, as they say, through the podcast feeds for the previous episodes with Eugene, and I'm sure that you will find it just as informative as tonight's conversation. So until we talk to you, friends, next time from the cold, dark depths of a secret dungeon somewhere deep in the remote Pacific Northwest, I want to remind you that if you have any contributions for 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of where you captured that and send along the recording, we'd love to play that. We also have some original music that has been submitted from fine musicians across the country. So intotheparanormal@gmail.com. Yeah, it's free airtime. So if you have cool music, it's Halloween related, and you'll give us the permission to play it on the airwaves on the night before Halloween and on Halloween night when dead air takes over the air. Get a hold of us at intotheparanormal@gmail.com. From the cold, dark depths of a secret dungeon somewhere deep in the remote Pacific Northwest, I'm Jeremy Scott. Good night, and God bless.
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1: Curcumin products on the market. Hi, I'm Dr. Mitch. Since most chronic diseases have inflammation, our optimized curcumin seems to be a perfect addition to any nutritional program. It makes sense to me that preventing or reducing inflammation is a key component to our overall health. The Mayo Clinic found that curcumin can decrease swelling and inflammation, has antioxidant properties, and research suggests that curcumin can prevent cancer, or at least slow the spread of cancer, and in many instances make chemotherapy more effective. It protects our healthy cells even from radiation. 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
2: 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I'm actually tired of doing all the phone numbers.
3: Okay.
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2: Nice job.
3: Thanks.

0: 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And I think it's safe to say she's thriving. 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She's written three books, one of which is called Highway to Healing. Let's go, and Shay, and let's talk briefly about what happened, when this abuse started, how old were you, when did it end, how did it end, all that stuff.
1: Okay. So, yeah, I was about between the ages of 7 and 8 years old, and it lasted into my teenage years. I want to say till I was about between 15 and 16. It started, like, I can remember, it felt like what my biological father was explaining to me is that he was trying to teach me, right, how not to allow other little boys to take advantage of me. So it started out real subtle. It was kind of like, hey, one day, this is what a man private part looks like, you know, this is what happens. And then it kind of escalated from there. It'll be like, okay, next, you know, the next time. And it happened a lot. I can't even explain to you, like, how over the course of those years, how many times, but it would escalate. So then it would take, lead to him.
0: A term we call grooming, setting you up for,
1: yes,
0: that. And it's, look, I got to address the elephant that's in the room. This is your father that did this, and that create a lot of, what's the word I'm looking for? I don't even know the right word. A lot of distrust. I'm not sure how to even have a discussion with this guy.
1: Yeah, a lot of distrust, because I honestly felt like if my own father could do those things to me, there was really nothing that any other man, like, that I always believed that nobody else would choose me and nobody else would be able to love me the way that I needed to be loved.
0: And I would think, this is a little bit off topic, I'm just going back to my younger years, and I'm going to reiterate this. I had a good childhood. I didn't have any of this stuff happen to me. So it's been a non-issue in our life. However, there was a period of time as a young man where I was, let's just say, especially when I was a single guy, I was not the most discerning guy sexually there is. That stuff left me feeling like the only thing I was good at was sex, and I wasn't worthy of being around.
1: Mm-hmm.
0: Was that how you felt?
1: That's how I felt. Everything was sexualized, but I think the difference in this situation is that I went numb, right? Like, so over the years of experiencing those things, sex wasn't attracting or appealing to me, right? And there's certain things that the triggers that led from there, like even now, like how I deal with my husband post therapy, things are great, but before that, it's a response that my body had to a lot of the things that we would do, right, that were just an impact of what happened, and I never recognized it as such until I went through therapy.
0: And we'll get into therapy a bit, because right away I'm thinking, oh my, how do I even start this conversation now? Where do you go? I don't even know where to start, begin with. So here's the thing I've got to ask you. Again, this goes back to our first segment. Hollywood portrays teenagers in a certain way that go through this sort of thing, that they have all kinds of behavioral problems. You said other than the fact that you were guarded and you didn't really trust people, that was it.
1: Yeah, I was afraid. Like, my parents were military. I was really afraid of what they could do to me. It was real to me, as far as if I talked about it, if I told anybody. Now, I did eventually tell my older brother's girlfriend, and she was able to convince me to tell my older brother, and then ultimately my uncles, right, were made aware, and they tried to come to save me. And so there was that period. But before that, just being guarded, like, there were no other things that I had I knew better. I knew better to talk about it. I knew better than
0: That's easy to say now as a 29-year-old woman, but you were 7, 8 years old then. It was different.
1: Truth.
0: We're thinking, like, using adult mind, how I should have dealt with something, but back then you were a kid, and you don't think the same way back then.
1: That's true.
0: I'll give you an example. I didn't start thinking about girls until maybe I was 13, 14. I really just didn't. Before that, it was cars. And at 10, it was not even an equation. Sex was something I never even thought about. It didn't even enter my mind because it was a concept that I was not aware of.
1: Right.
0: And I believe that no one has a right to give anybody, any child, the adult perspective of sex, because here's the thing, and I'm asked this as a form of question. I had this conversation with one of my daughters, actually both my daughters. You can become sexually active whenever you want. However, once you start that, there's no going back to being the kid you were before.
1: Mm-hmm. True.
0: Is that right with you?
1: That's true for me. It's true, but I think when I talk to other people and I realize how it impacted them, like some of the things they've gone through, I didn't take that extreme path. Like, I know people who have gone through similar situations, and they turned out to be like, I have to have it, I have to go, and they're just, like, very promiscuous. That hasn't been my story. I shut down.
0: Yeah.
1: Right. I really didn't want to, you know, I was shameful of my, you know, of my body. I was shameful of just the things that I had been introduced to for so long that it was a turnoff for me.
0: I hear you. I'm kind of the same way, but that's courtesy of age, of being an older guy. I've become very private as I've gotten older. One of the things that you said early on is that you finally told, I believe it was your girlfriend or one of your brothers, your older brother, and they got uncles involved. Did things come to an end then?
1: It did. When I was about 15, between 15 and 16, it did. It's like I confided in her. She was like, I know this is going to be hard for you, but you need to tell your brother. And so I finally did express everything. I told him everything from all the years, the different scenarios. And then he contacted the uncles on my mother's side. The next morning, they were there, all of them. Were there, and I was so scared. My uncle, well, youngest,
0: was it,
1: uncle,
0: were they there because they wanted to have a conversation, or were there because they had baseball bats and pitchforks?
1: Man, I think it was a bit of both.
0: Yeah.
1: Right, they were there to put a stake in the ground, like, hey, your mom doesn't have a clue, right? Because my mom didn't know until this point, and so they were like, we're here to help you, but it starts with you having this conversation with your mom, and then we'll get him out.
0: Okay. That's fair enough. I like the way they handled it, actually. They're ready for the worst-case scenario, but they handled the things the right way. And we can look back and say, I don't believe there's any right way or wrong way. One of the things I think is you got to get involved. Would you agree with that?
1: Yep, I would. I think the worst thing that could have happened is nothing.
0: Yeah,
1: so
0: I agree.
1: They did something in what they thought was best at the time, and I'm forever thankful for that.
0: And one of the things we hear quite a bit of, which we'll talk about in a few moments, is the victim blaming. I'm sure that you went through a lot of that on your own, but we're talking about Shay Pratcher. She was a victim of childhood sexual abuse, which we talked about. And it carried over, the effects carried over in her teenage years, her adult years. She started therapy. She started the long work of becoming the person she wants to be. Her website is showeringseedsofgrowth.com. 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And she's written 3 books, one of which is called Highway to Healing. 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We're going to talk about how to avoid the victim blaming and whether it was an issue in her life. Don't go anywhere. We will be right back.
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0: 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She went through extreme childhood sexual abuse for a long time. It had a profound effect on her teenage years, her adult years, which we'll talk about in a few moments. She engaged in therapy, started building a life she wanted from then on. And I think it's safe to say she's thriving and doing very well. 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She's written three books, one of which is called Highway to Healing. That's Highway to Healing. Check it out. Shay, earlier in the conversation, you talked about you told your brother's girlfriend, she told your mom's brother's uncles, they got involved, and then you had to have the conversation with mom. And one of the things I really, really do not like, especially when it comes to sexual assaults or any kind of crime of violence, is victim blaming. Well, if they hadn't done this, they'd have done that. And what happens quite often is when someone tells their mom, in this case, that's what happens. Did that happen with you?
1: It did. Victim blaming, no, I wouldn't say that from her. I remember her coming into my room, my youngest uncle bringing her there and just sitting down and just advising me that I was going to have to just have the conversation. So I told her in great detail everything, from, again, 7 to 8 years old all the way up through 15, 16. And she just was like, I remember the first thing she asked me was just kind of like, when? Like, when did this happen? I explained, like, you know, them being in the military, all the things. I gave her different examples of when. And then the next thing that she said shocked me, and it was like, describe it.
0: Uh-huh.
1: And that has sat with me for years. I don't know that I've ever really gotten past that part, right? Because it's just, but that's what she said, describe it. And I did.
0: And it's safe to say you're a mom now. Would you have that line of questioning with your children if they, and I'm not saying this is going to happen in your life, but if something like that did happen?
1: I wouldn't. I'm in a different headspace to where I would have to believe my children and take whatever comes with that, right? Because I'd rather be safe than sorry.
0: I hear you. I don't, and I'm not picking sides here. I'm just saying, there's no right or wrong way. There's plenty of wrong ways to handle this. Let me rephrase that. There's a lot of wrong ways to handle this. There's a very few right ways, and I don't know what the answer is. And unfortunately, what happens all too often is there is a lack of physical evidence, and there is not ability to prosecute. So unless the person confesses, there's not a whole lot you can do about it.
1: True. Yeah, and I think that's honestly the grace that I've extended my mother over the years, right, is because it does become a he said, she said situation. I think the difference for me is that we had the conversation, he admitted to it, right, some years back. So before I even went to therapy back in 2021. So even in that, she still has made a choice to stay with my father to this day.
0: Right.
1: Right? That's the reality, and that's the truth. So I don't think that it had to do with, I believe in my conversation with her that she knew that it did truly happen to me.
0: Is it fair to say that you don't have much of a relationship with this guy?
1: I don't have any. He's blocked. I don't have any conversations, any dealings.
0: But you do have a relationship with your mom?
1: So it's an open relationship, but the choice that she's made is kind of like they're a package deal, right? So with that, I just have to make my choice and stand in it that, you know, staying is your choice, not my choice. And therapy gave me the strength to do that.
0: By the way, you've only been in therapy since 2021. That's like 5 years. You're talking some pretty heavy-duty advanced stuff here. You made a lot of progress in 5 years. I got to say this. Before, there is a natural progression. Things are not right. Mm-hmm. You notice things are not right in your relationships, and I'm going to go to therapy. Let's discover that. Let's talk about that. What led you to this decision? I need to get some help.
1: Yep. So I was pregnant with my last baby, and he's 4 now. So when I was pregnant with him, it felt like a wave of things came over. So one of the things I didn't mention yet here is that my very firstborn son, Braylon, he was born with trisomy 13. So that's the hardest thing I've ever been through, right, is losing him. He only lived 28 days.
0: Yeah, it's hard.
1: So every pregnancy thereafter, I was high risk. And so everything is always so heightened for me. So I was pregnant with my last baby, and it felt like all those emotions, all these things just kind of hit me at one time. Other family members were coming to me bringing up the past, right? Like, how are you so well? How do you navigate through it? Like, it's got to be difficult. You know, you're trying to navigate through not talking, you know, to this person, like trying to, you know, how do you do it? And they were sharing with me the impact that the decisions and how things played out affected their lives. And honestly, for me, when it was just me, I was okay. When I felt like the impact and the choices that I needed to make for me only impacted me, I was okay. When I realized the impact that it had on other people that I love, it really made me take a step back and really say, you know, you have to do something different. And it was the day that really pushed me into it was I decided I was going to have an honest conversation with my mother and then with my father. Because I feel like a lot of times people do these things and they never have to face the person that they inflicted that pain on. And it caused me a lot of grief, heartache, over the span of life, and I needed to share that with them. So I started with my mother. I had the hard talk. You know, I explained to her that when it comes to how I want to deal with my kids and, you know, the relationship that I want them to have, I don't want her to not have a relationship with her grandkids, but I want her to understand the magnitude of what happened to me. I need her to be more alert and be more in the moment and be willing to stand up for something greater. And for her, it was just kind of like, well, I shouldn't have to be on high alert while I'm watching your kids, right? And so for me, we're not on the same page, and you'll sacrifice them the way I was sacrificed. So I have to, it's on me to protect my children. So I explained to her that I'm going to have to pull back. I'm going to have to keep my kids with me. There's going to be no, when I come, they come. When I leave, they leave. And she was like, fine, you know, I respect that. But you need to have that conversation with your father, is what she told me, because you're so comfortable having it with me, but you know how much he loves his grandkids, blah, blah, blah. And I told her, no problem. I can do that. And so that set me on the path of
0: you can do that. I couldn't have that conversation. I'd be a raving lunatic.
1: Yeah.
0: I'd be like spitting nails, ready to fight people.
1: Yeah. It was hard. It was tough in the moment.
0: How does someone have this conversation? Was this pre-therapy or after therapy?
1: This is pre-therapy.
0: Okay, how do you have that conversation with people and not be a raving lunatic?
1: I want to say I've always been like, it's one of those things that you got to think about. I have a lot to lose. Like, the life that I want to live, I knew that I wanted to live a better life and I wanted to do things differently. I just didn't know how to do it.
0: Right.
1: But I had an epiphany one day that was like, you know, she keeps asking you to keep your kids overnight, and all I can think about is leaving my kids and something happening to them and then me having regret for the rest of my life. And I wasn't willing to do that. The epiphany was either you're going to sacrifice your kids and allow something like that to possibly happen to them by him, or you're going to stand up for what's right. And that's what I had to do for my children.
0: And I'm not saying this as a, you know, get out of jail free pass, but I think as a man, and I have two daughters, and yeah, I have significant worries about them, which are mm-hmm. all unfounded, but I didn't have the same set of worries that my wife at the time had, their mother had. I didn't view things the same way she did.
1: Yeah.
0: And here's part of the problem, especially when it comes to childhood sexual abuse. It's not the boogeyman. We've been told that we need, well, yeah, you need to be concerned about the guy in the van, the creepy guy with the kids, and hey, kids, I got candy. You got to be worried about them. But it's the people that have access to your children. It's usually someone very close to you you need to worry about.
1: That's right.
0: And in this case, it turned out to be your father.
1: Yep.
0: And I use the word father, not dad, because they're two different things in my book.
1: I agree.
0: We're talking with Shay Pratcher. She went through extreme childhood sexual abuse, had a profound impact on her teenage years, her adult years. We'll return to that conversation in a few moments. She went into therapy, started building the life she wanted. Her website, you want to get more details about her, showeringseedsofgrowth.com, showeringseedsofgrowth.com. She's written three books, one of which is called Highway to Healing. That's Highway to Healing. This is Law Enforcement Talk Radio Show. We're going to take a short break. I promise you, we'll be right back.
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0: current conversation with Shay Pratcher, contacts from Tennessee. She went through severe childhood sexual abuse. It's carried over in her adult life, her teenage years. She had a child die young, which we kind of skirted over. And I'll be honest with you, I can't really talk about that. But she went into therapy in 2021 and is doing very well. She's thriving. 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She wrote three books, one of which is called Highway to Healing. Check it out, Highway to Healing. Earlier, I always say this. Look, I was never a bad guy. I'm not the guy. I thank God I'm not the guy I used to be, but I'm not the guy I want to be yet. I think I'm a lot closer, and with God's help, I'll get there eventually. And then guess what happens? They plant you. So I'm not pushing that anytime soon. Are you the person you want to be yet?
1: I feel like I'm headed that way. Like, I feel like I am right where I'm supposed to be at this time and place, but I feel like I have a lot more that I'm on, you know, that I'm going to get to, and I'm excited about that.
0: And you decided that you wanted a different life. If you look back at your life now, would you think it's a different person, or is it you, but you're not defined by that?
1: I think I'm a better person because of everything that I did go through. I get this question a lot as far as, like, if you could go back and do anything over, would you change anything? And my honest answer is no. Because if you change anything, I wouldn't be who I am today.
0: Right, I get that. I really do. I look back sometimes, and I don't have quite the kumbaya mentality you do, where I'm saying I wouldn't change a thing. I regret that I had to go through some things I went through, but I've accepted they happened. But here's the emphasis. I think that I would not be the person I am today, which I kind of like, if I did not go through those things.
1: Truth. You say it so well.
0: And that's, I think, where the power comes from, when you say, okay, I'm going to take what happened, and I'm going to take the outcome of that, and I'm going to choose the kind of life I want to have. And this is something you said, and I don't want to put words in your mouth, but I decide what kind of relationship I want to have with my family. They were related by blood, but I would never allow people that are not related to me treat me the way they did.
1: That's right.
0: And they didn't treat me bad.
1: You gotta fall for anything to stand for something.
0: That, another thing was, trust me, in the history of the planet, there's no one's treated me worse than me.
1: That's deep.
0: That's
1: so true.
0: So you decided to go into therapy. I wouldn't be a fly on the wall. How do you start this conversation with a therapist?
1: I literally started it with explaining to him. He asked me, like, what led you here? And
0: are you ready for this? Because I'm ready to give it to you.
1: Yeah. And he was like, tell me, how did we get here? And really what led me there was that conversation that I had in the driveway when I was pregnant with my baby, my last baby, with my father. That was the last conversation I had before I blocked him. And it was after that conversation, the things that he said to me during that time, that I knew I have to get help. Because I don't even know if I'm like living under a rock or what it is, but if I don't get help, I don't know which way my life is going to go at this point. And so I explained everything to him. When I tell you, the first two sessions, I just said it, and it was hard because it was like the first time I was actually saying it to someone outside of like my husband, my safe place, right? Outside of like my best friend. But I just told him everything. I told him, you know, everything that happened to me. I told him about my mom's decision to stay. I told him about me being pregnant with my, you know, my last baby, and just being fearful that something bad was going to happen to him, like my firstborn. And that's really what kicked this off, and God is there.
0: Here's the thing, and you probably don't, you're significantly younger than I am. We used to play in our neighbor's yards, and we used to drink from a garden hose. It never came out like a fire hose. Well, you've got a lot of heavy-duty stuff, and when you open up the throttle, it's like full-on. I don't know how you had that conversation. Let me ease you into this, Mr. Therapist.
1: Mm-mm. Yeah. There was no easing into it. He wanted to know, and I felt like I needed to tell. And I didn't know what to expect either, right? Because it's like you tell all this stuff, but I'm like, well, what's next? You know everything now. I've gotten it out. But there was so much more in it. Like, I initially went into it with the mindset of, look at what they did to me. Am I crazy? Was it wrong? How do I navigate this? You know, I need some validation in what it is that I've experienced. And he gave me that, right? But the most powerful thing that he really gave to me was, this is really about you, right? You keep saying that you came to therapy because you want to be a better version of yourself for your husband and for your children. And he let me say that for a couple of sessions. And one day he told me, but what does Shay want?
0: Right.
1: And it changed my whole life because no one had asked me that before.
0: Well, I'm no longer about pleasing other people. I have to pick and choose who I want to be and what kind of life I want to have.
1: Yes.
0: And here's something I agree with you 150% on. And there's people that really matter to me, what they think of me. My wife is one. My mom's another.
1: Yeah.
0: My sister's to some degree. My daughter's definitely. But everybody else, mm-hmm. it doesn't really matter. But I have to decide who I want to be. And if I'm, what's the old saying that Shakespeare came up with? To thine own self be true. It doesn't matter what I say to you. It doesn't matter what I say to other people. If I'm lying to myself, I'm committing a problem that's going to compound itself.
1: Yeah. Yep.
0: How would you describe your life today?
1: Today is amazing. I really believe that I went from a place of merely surviving to truly thriving. That's how I would summarize it today.
0: And you've written three books, one of which is Highway to Healing. What is that about?
1: It's literally about my healing journey. So throughout therapy, I journaled. Every day that I went to therapy, I journaled what happened, what was said, and then I would self-reflect after each session. And so it was like toward the end, I was in therapy for 15 months. And it was one day, it was so clear to me, I just heard, you're going to write a book. And I just remember being, it was so intense. But it's about my healing journey. It has everything, like from the beginning all the way up through me going through therapy and my sessions with my therapist in that book.
0: And that's called Highway to Healing. I ask this all the time because the thought of writing a book is something that I'm very interested in, but I'm also very baffled by. I want to know parts of. Did you write this as a form of a therapy for you or putting a purpose to your pain?
1: Yes. Absolutely. It gave me some type of relief. Releasing it wasn't really, I couldn't imagine. I'm not going to lie, like, oh, I want to be an author. That was never a dream or a thought. But when I realized that this is bigger than me, right? Like, how many people suffer in silence and they are never able to really have a voice?
0: Yeah, this is a problem that really exists for a lot of people. And one of the things I can't stand is that people live horrendous lives as adults, and it's because of things that happened, catchphrase, unresolved trauma from your childhood. And it's like, man, why are you doing this to yourself?
1: Yep.
0: You're not going to resolve the past. For me, I had to learn to accept certain things, and that my childhood is not, mine's police related. So you wrote the book. What came first, the books or your website, showeringseedsofgrowth.com?
1: The book came first. I launched that in March of 2023. So my goal going out of therapy was to go into 2023 therapy free. And so my last session was in December of 2022. My next goal was to launch that book by my 35th birthday. I know you think I'm 29.
0: Yeah. I know not to ask you how old you are. That's all I know. I'm not the brightest man in the world, but I know that.
1: Yeah. So that was a goal of mine, and I literally launched it the Friday before I turned 35. And then later that year, in October of 2023, I launched my coaching it's like a life coaching, motivational speaking, Showering Seeds of Growth was birthed from that place of being able to help people to go from merely surviving to truly thriving.
0: So you mentioned something that a life coach and motivational speaker, can people get information about that on your website, showeringseedsofgrowth.com?
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0: And I would imagine they can contact you there directly if they're interested in getting more information.
1: Absolutely.
0: Now, is there anything you can't do?
1: Ooh,
0: I know that's kind of a catch question. It's a tough question.
1: The world. I want this for everybody. If you understood the level of peace and joy that comes from choosing to hashtag heal for real, that's what I call it. We play with a lot of things and we say we want healing, we want to experience, you know, life on the other side, but a lot of people are not really ready or able or committed to doing the hard work that's necessary to get to the
0: I think you
1: side.
0: Said that the key word is work. Shay, thanks so much for being guest on the Law Enforcement Talk Radio Show. Very much appreciated.
1: Thank you so much for having me. I appreciate it. And thank you for having the honest conversation.
0: This is the Law Enforcement Talk Radio Show. We've got another great guest heading away in just a few moments. We'll be right back.
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0: 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In the Law Enforcement Talk Radio Show, we are joined by special guests talking about their experiences, the realities of investigating crimes, plus those that have experienced horrendous trauma. 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He had issues himself, including his own alcoholism. 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He is an attorney, and he's also author of the book Zenith Man, Death, Love, and Redemption in a Georgia Courtroom. A website about him and the book is zenithmanbook.com. McCracken, thanks for being guest on the Law Enforcement Talk Radio Show. Very much appreciated.
1: Thank you. Thank you so much for having me.
0: It's a pleasure to have you here. And I have a sneaking suspicion that you and I would not be doing this interview 20 or 30 years ago.
1: Probably not. We're probably busy doing other things.
0: Yeah, probably busy doing other things. And the reason I'm saying that is he's going to let it part of the story. But you're a sober guy now, 20 years. I've been sober almost 35 years. So, and is it fair to say that police and defense attorneys, justifiably or unjustified, are not very close?
1: Well, it would be unusual.
0: Yeah.
1: But I think there's a grudging respect deep down, even though there's often a lot of hostility as well.
0: Yeah, I'll say this. I policed in Baltimore. What I learned how to become really good on sand was due to public defenders in district court in Baltimore. They made me the cop I was on stand. And I had total respect for defense attorneys unless they were drug attorneys. Then there was a different ball of wax. And there was nothing more corrupt than a drug attorney in Baltimore.
1: Oh, gosh. Well, as a prosecutor, I had some interesting cases where the I-75 pipeline was a cocaine run back in the 1980s. And so we had a good bit of multiple kilo stops on Interstate 75 that I prosecuted.
0: And by the way, the biggest difference between a prosecutor and a defense attorney is money. And what one is not very profitable, is it?

0: they cut their teeth in district courts, criminal courts, all that other stuff, and then they hung a shingle into business for himself, or they were a partner of a law firm.
1: You know, my friend Dick Harpootlian, who your listeners will only recognize, if not for his unusual name, as the lawyer for Alex Murdaugh in South Carolina. Yeah. He started out as a prosecutor. He's got a new book out about a serial killer that he sent to the electric chair. And it's pretty chilling. You know, I actually was asked to review his book for him, and I was honored to get placement on the cover of back of his book. And he, you know, it's another example of a really good prosecutor in his case, later moving on to become a very effective criminal defense lawyer.
0: Well, you said earlier in that statement that he was such and such, and I think you used the term unusual name. Isn't it like the pot calling the kettle black?
1: That is exactly what that is.
0: And by the way,
1: to him that if we have a joint book event, we're going to call it the Crack and Poop Show.
0: Oh, that would be so good. By the way, you have a great football name. If you think about it, you're going to post on me, and I'm a crack McCracken you. It's McCracken posting his unusual name.
1: Well, there's a story there.
0: I'm sure we got time. Go ahead and lay it on me.
1: Well, I'm McCracken King Poston Jr. My dad was born in rural Middle Tennessee, which is just above the Alabama line, in 1923. He was born at home. That's how everybody was
0: right.
1: Born back then. The doctor came by later with the paperwork, but he took one look at the baby and said to my grandmother, he's not going to live through the night. And so they put him on a blanket in a wooden box on a lit wood stove to keep him warm. So my grandmother thought, well, if he's not going to live, I'll just give him all these family honorary names. So she named him McCracken, her maiden name, King, her mother-in-law's maiden name, and he lived 85 years.
0: Isn't that something?
1: And I'm his only son after six children.
0: And it reminds me a bit of that Johnny Cash song about a boy named Sue. Did he fight
1: boy
0: a lot of
1: Sue.
0: Did he have to fight a lot growing up?
1: Oh yeah, I was. You know, I took a different way. I tried to be the funniest guy in the room.
0: Well, there's a whole lot less lumps. I tried that too.
1: If you can't fight, you need to learn how to tell a joke.
0: I went between the two of them, and I was the strawberry blonde haired kid with the freckles that had a fiery temper and would fight you and lose, but I'd fight. Oh, it didn't matter.
1: At least they knew what they were dealing with.
0: Yeah. And the funny thing is that some of the bullies, the moment you punched them, even if you lost the fight, they stopped picking on you. That's just the way things were.
1: Well, it's interesting that we're talking about childhood, because when you're the child of an alcoholic parent, even a loving alcoholic parent, which my father was, you end up having a lot of issues. And one of which was you really are trying to please everybody.
0: Right.
1: You don't want to be the reason that somebody is off or somebody is, you know, having to drink. So you know, it does affect you even in childhood, and I was always trying to make peace with everybody.
0: And the other thing too is, and this you can agree with this or not, you don't want to be the responsible figure. You'd rather be the class clown, because being responsible meant, if I'm going to use this example, if Dad came home drunk, it was my responsibility. I didn't want to be the source of that.
1: Yes, I get it. It does give you incredible antenna. That's the best way I can put it. A real antenna for when things are off. I mean, you could kind of tell, you know, when he came home, always driving, of course, but you could tell, you know, the way the stance was.
0: Oh, yeah.
1: That's almost a skill. It's almost an extrasensory perception that I actually think I still have remnants of today, and it helps me out a lot with clients.
0: I agree.
1: It helps me out to see that they're masking something and they're not exactly being upfront with me about their addictions.
0: And we're talking with McCracken Poston. He's an attorney in Georgia.

0: And he wrote the book about this world-famous trial, which we'll start talking about in a few moments, called Zenith Man, Death, Love, and Redemption in a Georgia Courtroom. His website is ZenithManBook.com. 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Before we go to a break, is that Zenith Man, was that because the defendant was a TV repairman, or is that because he had a zenith in the apex of his career?
1: Well, you know what? Yeah, I guess you could read it both ways. Now, that's interesting that you say that. Zenith, of course, was a TV brand.
0: Right.
1: And it was his franchise TV brand.
0: Aha.
1: It also was my father's favorite brand.
0: There we
1: and
0: go.
1: My father was a loyal customer of my client.
0: This is Law Enforcement Talk Radio Show. 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Don't go anywhere. I promise you. 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
2: Nice job.
6: Thanks.

0: Attorney Conversation with Kraken Poston. He is an attorney in Georgia. His contact is from Georgia. And he's a sober guy now and has been for a better part of two decades. And he grew up in an alcoholic family, and he struggled with self-esteem issues and other things. And then a murder trial that changed everything for him personally, for the defendant as well. He wrote a book about it called Zenith Man, Death, Love, and Redemption in a Georgia Courtroom. And a website about the book is zenithmanbook.com. That's zenithmanbook.com. I got to ask you this, McCracken. We and my mothers always say this, we all have our crosses to bear, and that doesn't matter where you come from, and what matters in my opinion is what you do with the end of it. But there is a murder trial that you were involved in. You're a defense attorney on that. There's a life before and a life after. Is that fair to say that?
1: That's a very good way to put it. I had been messing around in Georgia politics for a decade after I got out of law school. And I served four terms in the Georgia General Assembly as a member of the State House. And then in 1996, I'd done everything I thought I could do at the state capitol. I was a bit of a reformer, ethics reformer. I brought in Georgia's first lobbying registration and reporting of gifts act. And so I thought, man, I've helped clean up Georgia, and now let me go to Washington. And so I ran for the United States Congress and got the beat out of it.
0: That's the way of putting it. That's blunt, isn't it?
1: Yeah, that's about, there were no hanging chads, no contested elections in Georgia that year. I just got whooped.
0: So let me ask you this, because I often see these political things. I don't do politics, but see, the losing politicians give the concession speech. Was yours like, well, that's kind of all there is, folks?
1: Well, I actually wrote about it in the book. I called to concede to my opponent, who was the incumbent. I will say this, that he was the recently party-switched incumbent.
0: Uh-huh.
1: And so that left me, you know, Georgia used to be dominated by Southern Democrats. The switch was happening that cycle and the next. And so I was just completely overwashed by a red tide that came all the way up to the corner of Tennessee and Alabama and North Georgia and has remained red ever since. But I called my opponent and I conceded this one, I said, but in my heart of hearts, I knew that was just not to be.
0: This was going to be the last one, right?
1: Yeah, yes, that was it.
0: So how did you get involved in this murder trial?
1: Well, I was really down. I resorted to my old friend of, drinking a lot. I've kind of followed in the footsteps of my dad, even though I was frustrated about his drinking. I was hypocritical. And, I was kind of a loner. I'd gone through a divorce. I was trying to figure my life out. And then 11 months into that new uneasy situation, I hear that our local television man, who had oddly shuttered his business a decade before and started suing everybody and posting these kind of conspiracy-laden missives all over his shop, that suddenly I heard that there was a dead woman at his house. And then the next wave of information was, well, he says it's his wife. But I can tell you, I knew him as my childhood TV repairman. I also knew him as a business owner in the town. I had no idea he had a wife, and not many people did. And so when this woman was, and he called in her death, but conspiracy talk about him began, and speculation about where had she been these almost 30 years.
0: Oh, the standing joke I always got was, we found out you're married, but do you keep your wife hidden in the basement because you never see her?
1: That's exactly what he was accused of. And so her family, what was left of her family, were siblings, and they were kind of picking up the mantle of something that their parents had started decades before, was this suspicion about the TV repairman. So, you know, I was kind of thinking, I wasn't really happy with my own area. I lost my home county, and I used to win my home county by, you know, 70% of the vote, and now it was flipped. I was in the 30% of the vote, and I thought, well, they're treating this guy, they're just railroading him, you know, and I thought, I felt a little sorry for him, but then I saw him 3 days in a row on the street near my office. And I realized he's walking from a phone booth when he sees me walking. So this is by design. And so I just stopped on the third day and said, I'm sorry for your loss. And that just opened him up. But interestingly enough, he didn't want to do anything that was constructive toward me helping him. He just wanted to bellyache about a lot of things, none of them involving his wife. So I realized this guy is going to be a problem.
0: What was the number one clue? By the way, in police work, that's called a clue. That this guy was going to be a problem.
1: Yes. And so, but he also seemed to be grieving. But he was obsessed over ancient civil litigation that had resulted in a counterclaim that led to one of his assets being seized by the county sheriff, who thought they were executing a judgment, a 1977 Chevrolet van. Well, he thought that's what we should be litigating and talking about. And I would get with him and get frustrated, and I would say, look, you really want to be talking about your wife and where she's been and what happened to her. And he would say, no, I don't. I loved her. But they did take my van. So that's what I was dealing with at first.
0: Was he already under arrest and released on bail for the murder charge?
1: No. 8 months went by.
0: But you knew there's an investigation going on, and he was like, it's going to blow over.
1: That's what I was thinking. But I thought, you know, we've met less and less, and we've ultimately had an agreement that if anything happened, he would find me. If I heard anything happened, I would find him. And the summer of 1998, it happened. I heard he was arrested. I had not told my new wife yet because she was from town, and she was, you know, a little bit afraid of him, like a lot of people were. He was a boogeyman to a lot of people. But I went to see him, and I immediately said, you know, it sometimes takes a month to get a bond hearing down here. I just need you to know that. And he just blankly stared at me and said, I've got animals. And I said, well, I tell you what, just sign your key out to me. I'll make sure everything's taken care of. He said, no, just get me out. Talk about pressure.
0: No pressure, yeah. We'll take a break on that note. We're talking about McCracken Poston. He's an attorney in Georgia. And he's talking about a murder trial that he wrote a book about called Zenith Man, Death, Love, and Redemption in a Georgia Courtroom. Turned out to be life-changing for him. And the website is zenithmanbook.com. That's zenithmanbook.com. 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

0: return conversation with Kraken posted on the Law Enforcement Talk Radio Show. He is an attorney in Georgia, a defense attorney, and he's talking about a world-class murder trial. Yeah, you've seen the TV shows about the Deep South and murder trials. This is what it sounds like. And he wrote a book about it. Turned out to be life-changing for him. The book's called Zenith Man, Death, Love, and Redemption in a Georgia Courtroom. His website is zenithmanbook.com. That's zenithmanbook.com. So this guy, last week, before the break, they went up arresting him for I guess, murder of his wife?
1: Yes.
0: And this guy was someone you knew, and you're trying your best to prepare him ahead of time. But I know you're not allowed to say this, but did you have an inkling about guilt or innocence before he was arrested?
1: Well, as I said, I almost didn't care. I was kind of still ticked off at the world, and including my own hometown and county, who didn't even vote for their own in a very long district that stretched all the way back across to South Carolina border. So I was just kind of, being a bit immature and a little butthurt about the whole situation. So I've got this guy who, has now put the big pressure on me by saying he wasn't going to sign his keys out to me, but he wanted to know he had animals in the house and he needed to be out. That actually did motivate me. I managed to, joking around with the judge and the prosecutor over the phone, I said, it took him 30 years to kill this woman. Surely we'll get to trial before he marries and kills another. Uh-huh. And they all had a laugh, and then they agreed on a bond. And so I always, because it usually takes weeks, if not months, to get on a serious charge, to get a bond down here, and of continual trying. And I always reminded him, when he thought I wasn't doing him a good job, I would say, I got you out in 24 hours. And he would stare at me and say, 26 hours. And the thing about it is, he was right.
0: There's no winning with that kind of guy, is there?
1: There was no winning. You said it exactly the way that I intended.
0: And is it fair to say that with attorneys in particular, I know this for me, being a retired police, that life is black or white. There's not a whole lot of gray. I want to win or lose. There's no in between.
1: Well, yeah, and particularly for me, John Jay, because I had just lost big time, and I just really needed a win in my life.
0: Yeah.
1: And so I was extra motivated, but at the same time, I almost wanted to leave because and just drop away. For one, all he wanted to talk about was a 1977 Chevrolet van that had been seized by the county in 1984. This was now 1998.
0: That's a little bit of time difference between the 77 van ain't running anymore.
1: So we would end up yelling at each other, and it was just getting frustrated. I was getting frustrated. And at one point in my office, our voices are raising, I hear the word van, and I just rolled my eyes, reared my head back, and I said, oh, Lord, the van. And he went silent. And I looked at him, and he was in a childlike prayer position with his eyes closed and his hands clasped. When he heard me say, Lord, he thought I was praying, and he just got quiet. And I thought, I can work with this.
0: Yeah.
1: And so from there on out, whenever I really wanted him to listen, I did it in the form of a prayer. And an open prayer, oh Lord, please let Alvin understand that this case has nothing to do with a van. And he it worked. It at least shut him up. But I did some compromising too. I promised him that I would go look at all his ancient civil litigation, all dismissed, all completely over. But I would go look at it, and I'm lucky I did, because I found an extra bit of litigation that he had not told me about. And it was a an eviction from 1970 where the young couple was evicted from public housing. And this was just 4 years after their marriage. And so I'm looking at it, and there's a jury list, and I'm saying, a jury for an eviction? Only this guy could pull this off. And so I actually knew some of the names. So I called one of the jurors from the 1970 case, and I said, you know, you won't remember this from 27 years ago, but you were on a jury about an eviction. She said, I'll never forget that.
0: I'll never forget that guy.
1: The courtroom. Yeah. And so it became aware what happened was that his wife's parents, who were trying to flush her out because she had gone into seclusion fairly soon in the marriage, first they sent church visitation committees because they were mad they quit coming to their church. And then her parents conducted a raid on the apartment because they thought it must be beer. Beer must be the reason she's not coming back to church. Well, this was a dry county, John Jay Wiley. I don't know if you ever know what that means.
0: Yes, I do.
1: But a dry county in Georgia was a pious, we're not going to let alcohol cross our county line.
0: I live in South Florida, and I moved to Lake City, Florida for a radio job, and that's going in the deep south. You go north of the deep south, Georgia is no exception. It's still the deep south.
1: Yep. Well, they were looking for beer, they didn't find any, but it really just made the young couple very angry at them. And so ultimately there was another incident that didn't involve her parents, but it involved an exterminator making a move on Virginia, the wife. And in classic my client style, instead of confronting the man that offended your wife as she was bathing, he just decided, we're going to make ourselves scarce. And so they left every day. And sometimes they would stay at his parents' house. Sometimes they would stay in the TV shop. But her parents ultimately got them to be evicted. And they were sitting on the front row in the courtroom in that hearing, in that trial in 1970. And so I'm hearing all this from the juror, and I start asking Alvin about it, and he's confirming it. And so the judge made Alvin's father go get his wife. And Virginia came to the courtroom, stood right in front of the bench, and said, Your Honor, I want to be with my husband. I don't want to be with my parents. And he sent she and her parents back into chambers just to make sure. They all came out. She went home with her husband, although they did get evicted, because Alvin was strange and litigious, and the housing authority was looking for any reason to get rid of that one. And so they ended up moving in with his parents and then staying in the TV shop some. And nobody saw her again for the rest of her life.
0: And how long a period of time are we talking about? From
1: 27 years.
0: No one saw her for 27 years.
1: No one in town saw her for 27
0: Look, I
1: years.
0: Think I'm pretty good at isolating, but that really is someone that's really good at the game.
1: She was good, but, you know, it was coming from somewhere inside of her, we later learned.
0: Yeah.
1: So anyway, it was she was a real mystery. And so was Alvin, because he wasn't letting me in his house. I would end all of my, and I'm using air quotes here, prayers to ask, and Lord, please let Alvin let me in this house. And at the end of those prayers, Alvin would say, I'll think about it.
0: And
1: put me off.
0: By the way, you were still a drinking man at this point.
1: Oh, yeah.
0: That's important, too. We'll talk about that in a few moments. We're talking about McCracken Poston. It's fair to say that a murder trial, which we've been talking about, changed his life. He wrote a book about it called Zenith Man, Death, Love, and Redemption in a Georgia Courtroom. And a website about the book is zenithmanbook.com. That's zenithmanbook.com. 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Don't go anywhere. We'll be right back.
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0: current conversation with McCracken Poston. He is an attorney in Georgia, and he had a landmark murder trial, which we'll return to talking to in a few moments, that had a profound impact on him. By the way, you want to know what the outcome of the trial was? Stick around, you'll find out. He wrote a book called Zenith Man, Death, Love, and Redemption in a Georgia Courtroom. And a website for the book is zenithmanbook.com. That's zenithmanbook.com. I want to go through the trial very quickly, McCracken. And here's this woman now been seen for 27 years. They thought that your client kept her hidden somewhere and then killed her. That turned out not to be the case, right?
1: That was not the case as things began to turn out, but Alvin wasn't really helping me get to that conclusion very much. He insisted on talking about the failed civil litigation that resulted in the taking of his van. I'm outside of his house taking photos to disprove that there are bars on the windows, as the tabloids, and I mean tabloids, the National Examiner, had a headline, Sicko Holds Wife Captive 30 Years, Then Kills Her, and rank speculation throughout. And so I'm over there taking pictures of the outside of his house. Of course, he's not letting me in. And I bump into a van, and I say, "Oh, what's this car?" And he said, "That's the van they seized." I found out the thing was only gone 3 weeks.
0: Oh, my. And he's still talking about it.
1: He successfully got it undone because of and I realized how smart the guy really was. He successfully proved that they did not have a valid judgment. And they returned his van. The litigant who was against him decided it's not worth it. And so the van was only gone 3 weeks, but he was obsessing on it still for 14 years, and he refused to touch it because he said, if I touch it, it'll start a new statute of limitations, and I want to keep my options open. So I'm thinking, this is so bizarre.
0: Did you ever think to yourself, what did I do to deserve this kind of client?
1: Always, constantly, and I'll tell you what kept me in. And I go into this in the book. Around the time that I began to represent Alvin, my sisters and I finally did an intervention on our father. And, you know, I had some of the first sober conversations with my dad about his alcoholism. And he had a hard life growing up in the Depression in Middle Tennessee. His brother closest to him died of lockjaw. It was just a sad life that but all of the siblings went on to have alcohol issues.
0: Right.
1: My grandmother was a teetotaler, as that often is the case. And we intervened, and in one of the first sober conversations, my dad expressed an opinion about Alvin that he thought he was innocent, that he just thought different than a lot of people. And I, you know, you always want to please your alcoholic parents.
0: Yeah, yeah.
1: So I did not have the heart to ever drop Alvin as a client because I didn't want to disappoint my dad. And so that's kind of kept me stuck with Alvin. And so we just went through, and the book is full of absolutely true ordeals. But my dad insisted on Thanksgiving Day of 1998 that I take a turkey plate to Alvin. Well, that's the last thing I wanted to do. Our trial was 4 weeks away, in early January, 5 weeks away. But, you know, my parents are asking me to take a turkey plate to Alvin. So I thought, all right, I'll go. I knocked on the door thinking this is going to be a quick exchange, then I'm going to go home and relax. But Alvin was, as it turns out, very transactional. I was bringing him something very nice, and he knew I wanted something. And he invited me in his house.
0: No kidding.
1: And in his house, as soon as my eyes adjusted, it was not a pleasant place. But I noted a shrine that he was creating on one whole wall and part of another that was all bits of pieces of cardboard and paper, all written on by the same hand. And it was the most mundane stuff, recipes, TV show casts. But then I saw one signed by his wife and a very unique hand. And I said, Alvin, who wrote all this? And he said, well, Virginia did, like I was an idiot. And I said, I got to have this. And I was a little too enthusiastic because it made him push back. And he said, well, you can't have it. That's all I've got left of her. And needless to say, I don't think I had ever touched the man. I grabbed both of his hands and I said, let us pray. And I went into the most fervent, and I'm using air quotes again, prayer,
0: yeah,
1: where I am explaining to him how this can save you. And Lord, please let Alvin understand this can save him. And ultimately, he relented after I promised him $200 to copy them. And but he wouldn't let me keep the originals. So we had this copying session where I was stealing originals so that I would have something to defend him with at trial in case he
0: changed his mind. And speaking of defense, what was the final outcome of the trial?
1: Well, gosh, I learned a whole lot about Alvin, but what I did not learn was, until the very end, was he needed to tell his story. I was not planning on putting him up because I knew that the minute he started talking about a Chevy van, he was going to lose that jury. But he had a vision right before the end of the trial where Jesus ordered him to take the stand. And who am I to get in the way of that kind of...
0: It's kind of tough to win that argument.
1: Oh, well, first place, it was Alvin's call to make whether he testified or not.
0: Right.
1: And I realized, the no pun intended, the writing was on the wall that Alvin was going to testify. And so what was amazing was I just quit worrying about how he was going to be perceived. And he had, by the way, he brought her writings to court in these ancient suitcases. And your readers, your listeners, may remember this from Forensic Files, Season 5, Episode 9, Killigraphy. The jurors were seeing the hordes of cockroaches coming out of those suitcases. So much that we infested the first courtroom.
0: Wow, there you go. Was he found not guilty?
1: Well, let me get you.
0: We're running almost out of time.
1: The judge made us move to an old courtroom, which was the last place Virginia Ridley had ever been seen alive, and the jury came back and acquitted Alvin.
0: There we go. And is it fair to say, before we go into you writing a book about this, this was a life-changing event for you?
1: Well, my dad showed up at the trial, and I was horrified because my dad never showed up at anything because usually he was drinking. And Alvin turned around and said, your daddy's here. And I was horrified because I had too much on my plate and now I have to deal with this. But my father was sober, and he was sober for the most of the last 10 years of his life after then. So that gave me hope and the resolve to clean up my own act. And my father passed away 10 years later, but I think he was actually proud of me. He told me he was.
0: That's good.
1: I was of course, elated that I did something that he could clearly see me do. And then I remained Alvin's friend for the rest of his life.
0: And by the way, he wrote a book about it. You can get more details about the trial, Zenith Man, Death, Love, and Redemption in a Georgia Courtroom. And a website is zenithmanbook.com. That's zenithmanbook.com. McCracken, I got to thank you for telling your story on the Law Enforcement Talk Radio Show and for the journey that you took us on. It was very much appreciated.
1: Well, one thing I hope your listeners will listen. It turns out, and we only found out at the end of his life, that Alvin had autism. And that explained everything. It explained all of our conflict. So I hope that police and lawyers and judges all get something from this book, that we need to investigate more closely what could be making someone tick.
0: A huge thanks to our guest for telling their story on the Law Enforcement Talk Radio Show. 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

0: one of the giants of the nutritional industry in terms of conversation and connection is Frankie Boyer, who joins me now every week on Good Day Health. Frankie is someone who, I don't know, I was thinking of the term influencer. How do you like that? There's so many influencers.
1: Yeah.
0: Are you an influencer?
1: Yes.
0: You're kind of an influencer.
1: Yeah. I kind of am. Yes.
0: Yeah. Well, so what does that mean, though? What does it mean to be an influencer? How do we nail
1: that down? I don't know, but I know. There's something that you said, though. I want to go back to what you said, because one of the things is that we're all on this journey to wellness, to better health, to better living, to enjoy life. And it is all-encompassing. And when we look at our wonderful centenarians in the blue zones all over this world, from Loma Linda to Greece to Italy to Okinawa to Costa Rica, and we look at these blue zones and we look at what the centenarians are eating and how they live their lives with purpose, with prayer, with connection, with all of the things that we know are good for us. But then we talked about the island of someday. We'll do it someday. And then you made a comment that you love your sugar and your chocolate. Well, who doesn't? But what if I said to you, Doug Steffen, you can have your chocolate, because chocolate's very good for you, mm-hmm. but without the sugar and different ways of preparing it, which is what I do as an alchemist in my kitchen. And I create foods that are delicious. And I could make you your ice cream without using any refined carbohydrates, nutrient dense and delicious and good for you. So what this journey that we're on, all of us are on, is, and you think of it as a pie and a slice of the pie, and you think that the sugar, the problem with the sugar and the gluten is they once again cause the inflammation. Now, sometimes the body can fight the inflammation. It has enough bandwidth, but there are times when the disease takes over. And I don't know about you, but if I can prevent the itis from entering my body, then I'm right there, because
0: family... Yeah, I mean, obviously we want to avoid it. There are ways of dealing also with it. I like, as you've suggested, I'm interested in taking you up on your offer of making me ice cream that's as good as the ice cream that we get on the farm.
1: We're going to do this. We'll do an ice cream taste test.
0: We're
1: going to
0: do it in volume.
1: Test.
0: Yeah, we go through about 300 tubs of ice cream a week on the farm. So
1: that's a lot of ice cream, boy.
0: That's a lot of ice cream.
1: Not for everybody, but for you. I can't make it for, well, I could make it for everybody if I had the ingredients and the, the point though is that if you gave me, I just want people to understand it.

0: detoxes the body. I disagree with the doctor, with all due respect. I just think that we're not consuming enough water. Clean, good water. So give it a try. That's all. Give it a try.
1: And when you mentioned soups and drinks, my son has talked me into, I've been drinking grape juice most of my life, and I've been drinking, I don't drink coffee, I've never had a cup of coffee in my life. I drink tea sparingly. I don't really enjoy it, especially if it doesn't have any taste to it. And the other things that are available, those drinks you were talking about that are supposedly sports drinks, and those are loaded with sugar as well. And so, I think Frankie's pointing out to you, if you are discreet at what it is you're drinking, it'll be much better for your body. Drinking a lot of sugary drinks doesn't do what you need to have done. That's the base. I think lesson here, isn't it?
0: It's bigger than that. It's really bigger. Your brain needs water. Your brain, your body is mostly water. And in order for the nutrients, and you need to put a little minerals in that. And I want to talk about salt. You know, I mentioned a couple of shows ago that if you had canola oil, go and get it and throw it down the toilet. Well, I want you to take your salts as well, unless they're Himalaya, unless they're ancient salts, and throw those down the toilet with it, with the oil. We need minerals. We're not getting minerals today. We're not getting it from our soil. You talk about it all the time on your farm show. We are not getting minerals. Minerals are key. They're crucial for our existence and even our pets. So it's important. It's really important to put a little bit of Himalaya sea salt in your water that you're consuming, so you will not become dehydrated, that you will not, especially as you get older. And those electrolyte drinks, with all due respect, oh my gosh, you do not want them. They're filled with chemicals and flavors and artificial everything. So a little salt goes a long way. Himalaya, real salt, not the fake stuff in the blue canister that you all grew up thinking was good for you, because it's not. It rips the minerals from your body and not add to them. And I want to just say that I was remiss in giving you information about oils, because I didn't tell you what oils were good. And I just want to go back to that. Anyone listening to this, you have to understand my perspective. After decades of doing this health show, I have learned so much from so many magnificent human beings. And the reason I began to do this show is personal. Everyone in my family is gone. So I have learned through the years what my family problems are. I work with blood testing. I work with lifestyle changes. I'm passionate about this.
1: Hold on just a second. One of the things that I advocate for, and have been saying this for as long as I've been able to be an instrument of change on the radio, blood work. People say, well, I don't have insurance. I can't afford it. You can't afford not to know what's going on in your body. And you get that by having your blood tested. And if you spend $400 or $500, unless you don't care about your own longevity. And I would say that, basically speaking, and this is pretty direct, but it is the way I feel, if you're not interested in the things that we are talking about here, if you don't really, and you say, well, I don't have enough money

0: How much money do you spend going to Starbucks? How much money do you spend on things that are not necessary? If you want longevity, then you have to dedicate yourself to it. And I don't want to sound like a preacher, and I don't want to sound like a professor. I just want it to be obvious that the values that we're discussing here are aimed, excuse me, at having you do the most you can do on your own behalf. And if you're not interested in that, you shouldn't be wasting your time listening to this program. I mean, that's kind of the bottom line. Stand by for the information on the Orioles that Frankie wants to pass along to you. But I'm also back to what we're drinking. And I wondered about green tea. When I have tea, I have green tea. But there are those who are saying it's an organic thing. You know, you can find organic green tea. You can find organic anything. But I mentioned this to my chiropractor. And I wonder, he says that maybe it disrupts my sleep. It may harm the fact that people want to lose fat and build muscle. There are some people back and forth, you know, people who play, do yoga, play tennis, maybe CrossFit. So does green tea stress your adrenals and make it difficult to do the things that your doctor thinks you ought to do, whomever? What do you think, Frankie?
1: So EGCG is what's the ingredient in green tea. Helps people lose weight in moderation. I don't particularly care for green tea. I never have. I also do not drink coffee, and unless the tea is full of flavor, I won't be drinking it. I don't know what to say. I have people that swear by green tea, that the molecules in it, the ingredients in it are really good for longevity. A lot of our centenarians in the blue zones drink green tea. So I think it's a personal choice. I don't particularly care for green tea, actually.
0: There are questions about it. This is Good Day Health. I'm Doug Steffen.
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0: Back now at 23 after the hour on Good Day Health. I'm Doug Steffen. Frankie Boyer is on. Our focus is longevity. We're talking about water, maybe liquid drinks as much as anything else, but there's nothing better. You get the gist of this than drinking just regular, clear, pure water. So the question comes, and I promise we're going to get to that oil list, but I want to keep the ball rolling on the discussion of water and drinking out of plastic bottles, drinking water that's got fluoride in it, the recommendations of the government at the moment, and the things, you know, we're talking about some of the drinks. Well, Mr. Kennedy has done his best to get a lot of the dyes and things that are basically contaminants in some of these drinks out. But even the water supply is in question. I maintain that well water is much better for you than the public water supply, and I certainly get hit over the head with people who think that the public water supply is the best. I don't agree. I don't want to have fluoride in my water. I don't want to have chlorine in my water.
1: But we shouldn't have chlorine. Chlorine is is a toxin. It's poison. Yeah. It's absolutely poison.
0: But the public school...
1: This is another fallacy. This is another fallacy
0: given. The public school universities preach this. It's like raw milk. Raw milk will kill you. No, raw milk won't kill you. And the same, you know, we have to have all these things. And these people in these big universities have gotten a hold of the message. And like everything else that's gotten big, they distort it, in my opinion. And I think that that's one of the things we ought to talk about here. In fact, if you look at the exposure we have to these microplastics that are in the bottles, there's a risk of heart disease with them that nobody really talks about, Frankie.
1: I talk about it all the time, but I agree with you. You know, there's only so much that we can do. One of the most important things that I believe in all of my heart and soul is giving people information. Most of us live on an island of someday I'm gonna and what
0: I'm
1: trying
0: go back to my
1: do,
0: exercise routine, or I'm gonna eat
1: someday. So and we're all on that island. Listen, we're all on that island. Someday we're gonna do this, we're gonna do it. What I'm giving people is information. This is critical, because what I say all the time is we're not sitting ducks. Some of us need to do more than others, depending on your body, depending on what's going on within your system. We are like snowflakes. Personalized medicine is the goal here, and that's where your blood work will give you what you're missing, not with your neighbor, your friend, what you are missing. Your blood never lies. It just doesn't. So it's important for all of us to understand this information that we're presenting to you today. It's powerful in that most people are not giving you the real truth here. And,
0: well, that becomes a service of, who do you believe? One of the things that I would like to extend in terms of this conversation is we're talking about adults oftentimes in our conversation, but there are children, and whether or not the same recommendation for how much water and how pure you want the water to be will help your child grow naturally and healthy. That's something that we ought to spend a little bit of time on, and we're going to.
1: Yes, absolutely.
0: And I keep saying, I promise we'll get back to what Frank was talking about with the natural oils.
1: Oh, yeah, the oils.
0: I'll make promises. It's 28 past the hour. This is Good Day Health. It's Elizabeth Miller here from Calitrin. You know, one of the things that I know people like to see are the success stories. I say all the time, you could not have a successful company for almost 30 years if it didn't work. Do you feel like you have to continually convince people?
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4: 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Although 63% of students agreed that students are highly engaged in school, only 45% of teachers and 51% of principals surveyed agreed with the same statement. Educators disagreed on the top indicators of engagement. 72% of teachers said asking thoughtful questions was the strongest indicator of student engagement, while 54% of superintendents rate performing well on assessments as a top engagement indicator. Also, 2/3 of students said they believed that AI could help them learn faster, yet fewer than half of teachers report using AI themselves to complete tasks. 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

0: Frankie Boyer joins me. I'm Doug Steffen. This is the Revitalized Good Day Health Program, talking in large measure about how you live a long, happy, healthy life. And our focus today is mostly about water and liquids, how much you should be drinking, what you should be drinking, what the content of the water is, etc., etc. I apologize for my voice. I have very bad allergies, and Frankie will tell you that I'm not getting enough vitamin C. I get as much vitamin C. I've been taking vitamin C all my life.
1: Vitamin
0: D.
1: But you need vitamin C. You need vitamin C till you're symptom free, and it's usually till bowel tolerance. So when the bowels become loose, that's exactly when you know, oh, I have enough vitamin C. You be
0: I
1: have vitamin
0: no
1: C
0: problem
1: till
0: with
1: symptom
0: my,
1: free.
0: Yeah, my bowels are fine. Thanks for asking. Okay. So the
1: but seriously,
0: about,
1: if anyone out there, no, I just want to make a point about the bowels for just a moment.
0: Okay.
1: If anyone out there is living with constipation, that is going to be one of the biggest culprits of cutting your life short. Seriously.
0: Mm-hmm. There was an
1: or
0: old song.
1: Show.
0: It was constipation, I know. It sent me on the go. Et cetera, et cetera. Okay. Let's talk about children and what they drink and what they should drink and how much they should drink.
1: You know, we are really and truly, there isn't anything better than water. Kids should be drinking water. And that's just the way it is. Kids should not be sipping those juices. That's what's happening is that we acquire that sweet tooth. And then nothing else lives up to it because it's not as sweet and delicious as that juice you just gave me. So why would I want this other natural piece of fruit? It's not as sweet as the juice. And that's that hence lies the problem. And he is a myth. Yeah.
0: Yeah, I just think that I want to make sure that people understand there are a number of different facets to this, but it boils down to pretty simply getting the best water. If you don't have another way of getting water other than the public water supply, then you're stuck with getting things. I don't know. Are there filters around that you can filter out chlorine and filter out fluoride? Is that, or do you just, if it's in the water, it's in the water?
1: Yeah. I mean, you can... I use zero water filter. I don't get any compensation from them, but it seems to be the best one out there. It seems to take the particles, the toxins, most of the toxins out. I don't believe in reverse osmosis. I think a lot of the bottled water that we're drinking, as you mentioned earlier, leaches those chemicals. It's the highly... let me just tell you in a nutshell. Highly processed foods, and you don't even realize that you're eating highly processed foods because they're wrapped around ingredients that are sold in health food stores. So you don't even realize that you're having these foods that are highly processed. But the highly processed foods, the bad oils, the seed oils, not drinking enough water, not understanding movement, not understanding how your thoughts can create the reality that you live. So we have opportunities on this program to share with people. And should I just give them about the oils right now? Because I think people want to hear.
0: Yeah, put it together. Yeah.
1: In my home, the oils that you will find are organic coconut oil, pure butter that is rich in fat, and I use grass-fed butter, and anyone out there should be using grass-fed butter. European butter is so much more delicious, and it's just fabulous. Macadamia nut oil is another favorite, and really clean, beautiful olive oil. There is nothing better than olive oil. Now, there's olive oils that have added ingredients, and you do not want the added ingredients. You just want pure 100%.
0: There's olive oil, and then there's olive oil. That's kind of the way you want to...
1: Exactly.
0: Just follow your passion. If you're having, if you focus on organic, then that's, you know, there's all kinds of different oils, no matter what. Butter you were talking about. And by the way, what you said about butter coming from cows in Europe is so true. We have almost demolished the dairy industry in this country, making it like everything else. Yeah. It's a huge business. Conglomerates control it as they do the food supply. And in Europe, they have not allowed that to happen. So that's why you see the rosy red cheeks of the little children. Literally, that's caused by the milk and butter and cheeses that they are eating.
1: That are real. They're real. Yeah. That's why. They're not fake. They're not fake. Yep. And by the way, fake vanilla is not allowed in Europe either. So, and that fake vanilla is highly processed and toxic and carcinogenic. And most of the foods that you're eating, some of those artificial and natural colors that do not need to be put on the label have that fake vanilla, because real vanilla is very expensive. So we're getting, you know, and that's why the water helps flush out and detox the body. Clean, beautiful water does that. Beautiful oils will keep your brain lubricated. It will keep your joints moving. It's really a good thing.
0: Seriously. You know, one of the things really that I have started doing is I'm frequently taking a teaspoon of really good olive oil. I'm giving it to my dog. There's also liquid omega oils that are very good as well.
1: They're a medium chain. MCT oils are wonderful. And by the way, they help with dementia. They help with the brain, as well as coconut oil.
0: Well, you need to keep your the brain needs to not get hard. As you don't want hardening of the arteries in your brain, you don't want the cells in your brain to get hard. And this stuff keeps that liquidity, if you will, it just keeps things from hardening up. And it seems to make a lot of sense.
1: Absolutely,
0: frankly.
1: It makes a tremendous amount of sense.
0: Yep. All right, let's pause for a minute. I want to make people aware of something. And this is, I suppose, all of our talking about health and well-being is kind of linked. It's all about you and what you think you should do to your body or with your body as you get older. One of the things that people are dealing with, and water is important to your weight as well, and so is a product named Calitrin. Calitrin is the number one way to lose weight. The simple way, no toxicity. There have been studies on top of studies on top of studies. Frankie asked me the other day about how it was that Calitrin influences what I say and what I do and how much I talk about it on the air. It's one of those things that even if I didn't get paid to do it, I would do it because it works. And that's kind of the gist of what the advice that we're giving you that Frankie comes up with and my experiences bring you. You make your own decisions. But when it comes to understanding what is available for weight loss programs and you look at the drugs versus something like Calitrin that works much slower, but think about it. Losing 35 pounds in a month, is that good for your body? The answer is absolutely no. It's not good for your body. Calitrin and its ingredients help to rebuild, and that's why if you take it and don't do anything else, that's your body will stay in shape, but you need to rebuild the cartilage and all the other things. It's, I think somebody referred to it once as medication safety. And you can check all the things out, what you need to know at toploss.com, which is the website for Calitrin. When you order product, use the Doug code, and you'll get free shipping plus the best deal of the weekend.
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0: Back with Frankie Boyer here on Good Day Health. I'm Doug Steffen. We're talking a lot about water and its qualities and what you need to do. You know, one of the things that's affecting the water supply, and I don't think a lot of people know it, these big, the public enemy number one, as far as I'm concerned, is not, the Chinese may be public enemy number two, but Meta and Google and these outfits that are trying to buy up all the land, do their data processing, good for them. I noticed that because people are wising up to these things, like how much water is used by these processing centers and electricity and all that.
1: Yeah, there are
0: stuff.
1: Communities that are absolutely boycotting them. Absolutely.
0: Well, they're saying no to it. The the state of New Mexico sued Meta, and this week Meta was told to pay $1 billion to the residents of the state because of the harm they've been doing to children's mental health. And that goes not just what you're exposed to and how they completely bring people in, they suck people in using voodoo tactics, but also the water issue is important to health and well-being. It's a runaway train. Don't know that we can stop it. We have little guys like us have the ability to do that, but we certainly have the ability to influence people to at least listen, and that's as much as I guess we can hope to do, Frankie.
1: Absolutely, absolutely. I just want to go back to water for just a moment, because it also, during the summer months, controls the heat, and the body sweats water to cool down. It's really, really important, and it also, it helps kidneys. It really helps your kidneys. So you think just the opposite, but it really is so important to get the kidneys. But it cushions your joints. It really, there is so much to be said for plain, clean water. Helps you lose weight with that wonderful product that you love. And by the way, a very famous nutritionist loves that product as well. Years ago, we were at a trade show, and she said, this is the real deal.
0: So let me, I'll give you an example of what Frankie's talking about. A very close friend of mine, happens to be my plumber, and is doing a lot of work for me at the moment. He went into the hospital on Friday of last week with three kidney stones. The kidney stones were caused, he's had them all of his life. He drinks too much alcohol, not enough water. The food that he eats is not good for him. And he doesn't, he's a smart guy, but he doesn't, and he lives with somebody who's a doctor. And the doctor's on him all the time. It just is, it's funny how people are. They get in, the reason I'm bringing this up is because you said something about habits. We get into the habit of wanting, I have a sugar thing, and I know that I do. And I think of it as my only vice because I don't drink, I don't smoke, never have done drugs. But I like ice cream and I like chocolate. And so what does that do for me? It doesn't help my waistline, to be sure, and probably doesn't help a lot of other stuff. So what do I do to counter it? Well, the exercise thing, being busy, but also as you consider water and the oils that we were talking about, these are the sorts of things, there's a practical experience
1: small
0: tied
1: changes.
0: To them.
1: Yeah, small little, yeah. But the small changes make a huge impact in your life. They really do. They really do. And you know, we all get on that island of someday. And what I'm saying is, make today, try one small thing today. Maybe it's increasing just a little bit of water, that's all. But you can do it. You really can.
0: Not bad. 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

0: 53 past the hour now. Good day, health. We are going to find ourselves as we have these conversations because they're like, this is a medical, and it's not a medical mystery, it's medical conversation. It's not the doctor says this. This is an experiential program that I wanted to have with somebody like Frankie, who has spent a lot of time trying to make life better for lots of people, has invested a lot of time and expertise in getting people to think about better health. Sometimes it sounds a little like a lecture, but as we were suggesting with the discussion of what's on television, all those things sound like lectures, frankly. They all, and then we have stuff like, we tell you to eat eggs, good protein. But there's a recall right now for 20 million eggs because they were not taken care of properly and were refrigerated properly, so there's a salmonella risk. That's 20 million eggs. Do you realize, you know how big the egg business is? And one supplier, responsible. It's ridiculous. How can you qualify? How can you quantify? How can you have the ability to make sure that 20 million eggs are well cared for in the transit to wherever they go to be sold at the store? You can't. That's just one example of going, suggesting that you go to the local guy. Maybe it'll cost you a little bit more, but is your health worth it? That's the question you got to ask yourself. The time, hard to give up. Sometimes easier just to go someplace where you know there's good food. You know you can get good eggs from somebody who's got 150 chickens on his property and he's selling the eggs from the chickens. Right?
1: Yeah. I mean, I'd like to know who he is. I'll go and get those eggs.
0: Yeah. So that's kind of the bottom line is the raw milk we were talking about earlier in the program. It's not difficult to find these things or to absorb these things. It's just a question of spending a little bit of time doing it. Go ahead.
1: Just as I think I've mentioned him before, Dr. Feingold, who was an allergist way back when, who could see that certain foods. So if you had a child, and a lot of people become healthier because of health issues or because they want to help their kids, which is awesome. I don't care how you get on the train. But the processed food bandwagon is not going to affect you until it affects you. And that's the point. So if you have a child or someone you love that is getting sick from or bedwetting or hives or all kinds of allergic reactions from what they're eating, of course you're as a parent you would never say, "Come here, sweetheart, let me pour some poison down your throat." You would be arrested.
2: With it, who are loving it, and I get to talk to those people every day because I get the testimonials and we record those, and I hear from happy customers every day. I've heard from several just in the last few months that have been taking it for a long time who have said that it saved their life. You know, when you can lose over 100 pounds with the help of a product that's safe and effective, it's not overnight for that. You know, they've been on it for a year or two or more to help them lose this weight and keep it off. Then this is where, you know, it's life-changing. And I know that sounds kind of cliche, but when you can lose, one was even 133 pounds gone, that is life-changing. That is where you can have your life back again. So I love those stories. And then, of course, I'm a mom, too, so I always connect with the moms who are losing weight. It's hard to make time for yourself for the gym. It's hard to make time for yourself to eat right. You're trying to keep everybody else in the house fed and healthy, and it's just hard to put yourself first. But when you have a tool like Calitrin that helps you not only sleep better, have more energy, less cravings, overall burning fats and sugars more efficiently, it's a nice tool to have for the long run. So, like I said, I love connecting with moms who are seeing results with it, too. Just getting your confidence back is great. So, yeah, I love it. It's my favorite part.
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0: Dr. Jack here on Good Day Health. Dr. Jack Stockwell, look, a chiropractor, GAPS practitioner. He is in the know, and he's here right now to serve you.
1: Welcome to the Good Day Health Show. Doug Steffen's Good Day Health Show, by the way. I'm Dr. Jack Stockwell, and I will be here for the program today. And I want to, as usual, bring to you maybe something a little new than what we've talked about before. But at the same time, it kind of follows cycles, because what I'm going to talk about, I've talked about before, but I doubt for a year, maybe longer than a year. Get to this time of year where a certain sluggishness begins to show up as we are changing from one season to begin to look at another season. There are weather changes, humidity changes. There are changes in the quality of food in the produce department of the supermarket. There's changes in air quality. And it's interesting how the Chinese, with their Chinese medicine, thousands of years old, as you well know, always charts human function and human performance based on seasonal changes. And one thing that they like to do is a cleanse. Now, not some big major type thing, but they realize, even before there were microscopes that we know of, and certainly the MRI and extensive blood testing, they had various ways in telling the overall health of the body during any particular season of the year. They would look at the fingernails. They would look at the white of your eyes. They would look at the hair. They would look at the skin. They would smell the breath. And they would look at your poop. And taking all these things into account, plus more than that, that's just a few of them, they could get an overall profile of how your metabolic body function was occurring, whether you were moving towards health or you were moving away from health. And so I have a complete variety of patients that I take care of. I have patients who follow certain concepts of Chinese medicine because they will do a cleanse at the turn of every season. And, you know, here we are in the heat of the summer, and things have a tendency to just get a little bit sluggish. You wake up and you might not be jumping out of bed. You may follow a regular nighttime schedule with sleep. You go to bed the same time every night. You get up the same time every day, for the most part, you know, a few exceptions, of course. And usually when you wake up, if you've had enough sleep, if you had 7 hours or more, I always try for seven. I love it if I get eight. Anything more than eight doesn't work for me. And sometimes when you get up, you just start, oh, geez, I could use a little more energy. Where I'm starting to feel sluggish. So I had

mom and dad and two kids. And so I take care of all of them. And they come here about every 6 months. And when they came in this time, they were here, they have family here. And so they're seeing old friends and they're seeing grandparents and talking about the virtues of living where the ground is green instead of brown and gray as it is here in the Intermountain Desert area. And they, one of them was planning on running a half marathon. And it was the mother. And she, that's one of the reasons why she came, because she wants to make sure she is in structural balance, because it always cuts time off of her record if she can enter the race in a structurally balanced state. And so they're here, the long drive. They are on strange beds, even though they're in visiting family. And they came. She came in and, you know, said, "How are you doing? Or how are you getting ready?" And she said, "Getting ready. I already did it." I said, "Oh my goodness, am I off schedule or something?" She said, "No, I already did the half marathon." I thought, "Oh, you're coming here to get ready for it." So I had to apologize for not being up to date. And I said, "Well, then, how did it go?" "Well, I didn't finish." "You didn't finish. You always finish." "Not this time." "Well, what happened?" "Well, I got in about 6 miles, and I just felt so sluggish, I just quit." I said, "Well, you must be disappointed." She said, "Yeah, I trained, just as usual, for months. And I'm not sure what happened." Now, if you're just tuning in, I'm Dr. Jack Stockwell at ForbiddenDoctor.com, also JackStockwell.com. And I take care of a lot of marathoners. And I take care of a lot of half marathoners. I take care of a lot of athletes, period. Because, especially cyclists. And there are a lot of bike races out here in the mountains. And anyone who is a cyclist knows that if their pelvis is level and their legs are equal in length, they're going to do a lot better than if there's some pelvis tilt and one leg's a little stronger than the other. And it's the same thing with the marathoners. And so, you know, what happened? How did you hit the wall? You know, what took place? And she said, "Well, I think it's my diet." Aha. The first thought in the back of my head, well, she's been listening to me. She says, "I eat pretty clean. And especially up in Oregon. And they have a backyard garden. And so I know they eat from their garden, an organic garden with organic composting." And she said, "It's just, we've been traveling enough. I mean, a lot. We've been traveling a lot along the Oregon-Washington coast. I have been in other races," she said. And it's just, I think it's a lot of my food choices lately. Not a lot of the fresh stuff that we usually eat. And there's been some junk. Dr. Jack, there's been some junk in my food supply. My kids haven't slept well. They seem sluggish too, because they want to go with me for races. And so that took me aback a little bit. You know, just guessing in a, you know, kind of an overall perspective, I think a lot of us might feel sluggish some of the time. And we've just kind of come to where we believe that that's normal. We may not notice it unless we're paying real close attention. It's like your wedding ring on your finger. You don't notice it or feel it after a while. We become habituated. And we do live in a time and a place where we have access to and tend to consume plenty of our daily calories anymore in all of these processed foods. As you have heard me talk many times on the Doug Steffen Good Day Health Show about processed foods, the shelves of our grocery stores are 90% processed foods. Now, I'm not sure why the manufacturers of these processed foods insist on calling these things

0: these made-up products food. They're just calories. They're just calories and chemicals. They're not nutrients. They're what is known as truly empty calories. And it's calories that supply energy. Real food supplies calories and nutrients. What's real food? Something that Mother Nature made. If you're purchasing something in a box, a bag, or a can that you cannot find in nature in that form, like breakfast cereal, you're not really eating food. You're eating something that the manufacturers threw together that are just calories and chemicals. Just read the label. Nutrients, which is what you get from real food. Mother Nature's supply gives you calories, gives you nutrients. And nutrients are what causes your body to regulate, repair, grow, thrive. Because your body cannot build strong bones out of breakfast cereal. It cannot build healthy blood vessels out of breakfast cereal. It cannot build healthy neurotransmitters in your brain out of breakfast cereal. And so, as I'm talking to her, and we've talked about this many times, you know, talking to her about this kind of stuff when she's so concerned about her body's performance, you know, the ultimate preaching to the choir. But you really want to base your diet on how many nutrients you can cram into yourself. And so you're naturally going to eat fewer calories if you eat enough nutrient-dense foods. And interestingly, nutrient-dense foods do not typically require a label that tells us what's on them. Have you ever seen a product label on an apple? 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And of course not, because these are nutrient-dense foods. No explanation is required. It's nutrient-dense. Now, when we get back, because we're going to go to a break, when we get back after the break, I want to talk to you a little bit about maybe cleaning the system out. Because just as your car needs its oil filter changed, so does your liver need some attention. I'm Dr. Jack Stockwell at ForbiddenDoctor.com. I will be right back.
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0: Welcome back once again to the Doug Steffen Good Day Health Show. I am Dr. Jack Stockwell. I have, as I was looking over some records the other day, I've been a part of the Doug Steffen Good Day Health Show now for 20 years. Holy smoke. Where did the days go? Doug and I have been friends for all that time. I see him once or twice a year, comes to Salt Lake and parks his airplane up. Not, I'm just kidding. Of course, he comes in by plane, but it's not his. And I go pick him up, and we spend the day together, and I take him through all the stuff we do in the clinic, take him back to the airport after he buys me dinner, and he's on his way again. And I really treasure my relationship with Doug, one of the best friends. Now, I've been talking about nutrient-dense foods, and I said, you're not going to see a content label talking about fat content, sodium content, protein content, added sugars, all the different things you see on a product label. Like if you bought a bottle of mineral water, everything is zero. If you buy a box of breakfast cereal, look at the sugar content of that cereal. You know, as opposed to the bottle of water. Well, I tried to make a point that you do not see product labels in the produce section. Now, if you get a bag of pre-made salad greens, there'll be some stuff. But if it's just sitting out there, the tomato, the cucumber, the celery, you don't see product labels. And you don't see a product label, as I said, on a steak. And as you open up a carton of a dozen eggs, there's no product label because these are nutrient-dense foods. Now, contrast that not just to a box of cereal, but one of my favorite crackers that I sometimes indulge in, I'll admit it, the chicken in a biscuit cracker. Artificial. But I wish broccoli would taste like a chicken in a biscuit cracker. And it's all calories. Read the label. It's all calories. There's no nutrition in a chicken in a biscuit cracker. Yet I am a fool for a chicken in a biscuit cracker. I hardly ever have it. And when I do, it's probably if I'm at dinner with some friends or family or at some function somewhere. But food, like so-called food, and I put food in quotes here, food like this, if you eat a lot of this stuff, typically requires some level of detoxification, which is why I started out talking about Chinese medicine. And if you have become accustomed to feeling sluggish, if you have expected you expect it as a part of your daily routine, you just don't have the energy you used to have because you're getting older, I want you to be sure and listen to what I have to say the rest of this program, because there is a lot that can be done in a relatively short period of time. Now, I want to talk to you about one of the most significant processes that the body performs for us. One of its most important jobs, and that is detoxing. Now, before you roll your eyes and turn to another station, I'm not here promoting some snake oil product that's magically going to make all the toxins that are in your liver just vanish into thin air. But what I want to explain is how the liver and our other detox organs function, and how to know if you are toxic, and what can be done about it. And I'll get into that right after the break. I'm Dr. Jack Stockwell at ForbiddenDoctor.com. I will be right back.
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1: Welcome back once again to the Doug Steffen Good Day Health Show. I'm Dr. Jack Stockwell at ForbiddenDoctor.com. That's my nutrition page. And also at JackStockwell.com, which is the page that goes into what I do structurally so that my marathoners can run a straight line. But there's more to that than what I just said. Anyway, I want to talk about detoxification for a few minutes that fits well into thousands of years of Chinese medicine experience. And even though a lot of that, the majority of that, as I said at the beginning of the show, was developed without microscopes, without an MRI, without X-ray, without PET scans, without CT scans, without nuclear scans, they learn things after a while. They see trends. You know, if you've had several children, as I've had, eight kids, when the last couple of them come along, you'll look at them a little different than the first two, because the first two, you don't know what in the world you're doing. But by the time the last two show up, I see the trends, I see the patterns, and this is what we're going to do. Now, when I talk about detoxification, I'm talking about recognizing certain patterns, trends in your body, and I'm talking about the biological processes that your body performs to get these toxins through and out of all the various systems in the body. And there's basically three phases to your body taking out the trash. You take in the food, but you got to take out the trash, just as you do with your house. Your body has to do the same thing. And it's not just what you do through your bladder and your colon. There's an awful lot of other things taking place inside you biologically to take out the trash. And so there's three phases to detoxification: unlocking, neutralizing, and eliminating. And all three of these need to be functioning well for full detoxification to be taking place. And if you think of your liver as a garbage disposal, you can imagine what might happen when it gets overwhelmed and clogged up. Suppose you got a garbage disposal there in the bottom of your sink in the kitchen, and it doesn't function the way it did when you first got it. Things start backing up in there. Smells start coming out of the drain. It doesn't drain as fast as it used to. Well, the same thing can happen in the body, and it has symptoms too. Symptoms like fatigue, symptoms like anxiety, inflammation, earaches, itchiness, headaches, most of other signals that we just refer to as toxic overload. And so, a little anatomy lesson here on how detoxification happens inside the body. Give as much attention to your body's signs and symptoms that it needs an internal cleanse, every bit as much as if you had a $300,000 car that you purchased out of your pocket or somebody gave to you or whatever else. What kind of attention would you give the systems of that car? What kind of oil would you put in it? What kind of gasoline would you put into it? How often would you take it to the shop, even though it wasn't having problems, just to have them go through it and make sure there's not going to be any problems? We need to give that kind of attention to our body. So first of all, the lymphatic system cleans up the excess fluid in your tissues, breaks down germs, breaks down, cleans out the old cells and other types of cellular waste before returning that cleaned fluid to the blood to be transported to the kidneys and the liver for more cleanup and elimination. You don't just have a river of blood in your body. You have another fluid that covers just as much territory, if not more, floating through your body, and that's your lymph. You know you have lymph glands because if you've had a sore throat or other problems in the body that will cause a lymph gland to swell up a little bit, especially along the line of your jaw or the top part of your neck in the front where your lymph nodes are located. Lymph nodes are the police stations of the human body. It's where a lot of your immune system is located, waiting to go to work if it suspects something's wrong. But it's a fluid, just like a river. And it's made up of water. And this stuff is floating. All the cells of your body, including your brain cells, are bathed in fluids, carrying away debris, carrying away broken down germs, broken down cells, metabolic waste, whatever, that the blood is not picking up. And so this river, and it's controlled through channels, through vessels, gets to the kidneys, gets to the liver with all this gook to get it out. So when the what's known as the hepatic portal vein, it is a massive blood vessel that goes into your liver, and it's receiving the blood that's coming from your digestive tract and your spleen, which is a part of the lymphatic system, and the liver filters this blood, and it cleans out the toxins, and it breaks those toxins down into their byproducts, and it puts those byproducts into your bile, and it sends the bile to the gallbladder, and the clean blood then goes on to your heart. Mother Nature did not trust us with what we choose to eat. So absolutely everything you eat and drink, except water, goes through the liver before it gets into the major bloodstream. And so as our foods, our liquids, whatever, get into the digestive system, and it gets into the small intestine, eventually into the colon, the massive blood supply that is a part of the digestive system is picking up the nutrients as well as the junk that we eat, and it filters through the liver before it hits the major blood supply, especially the blood supply that's going straight to your heart and your brain. Then there's the gallbladder, and it sends bile to the small intestines, and the byproducts of the bile breaking down fats helps them to get through the rest of the digestive tract and then eliminate it eventually through the bowels. Blood filters through your kidneys, where waste is converted into urine, and it goes out through the urinary tract. And the last exit for toxins is sweat. However, not every toxin comes out in sweat, nor is the percentage nearly as significant as the job that your liver is doing. Now, what if detoxification isn't happening at the level you want it to because of toxic overload? And this is what I'm talking to this marathoner about. Well, she already knew the answers, but I have to go through it again. I mean, what are your next steps to support what your body's already doing? Well, first of all, when I talk to somebody like this, I want to know how toxic the body really is. So I have a toxicity questionnaire in the form of a health profile. It's at ForbiddenDoctor.com, a nutritional evaluation, almost 200 questions. And depending on how high of a score, I can decide what level of intensity seems appropriate. There's no charge for that. It's at ForbiddenDoctor.com, the symptom survey. And in general, the things that we can do on a regular basis to support detoxification, you know, are things to get things moving, get sweating, stay hydrated, eat enough fiber, those kinds of things. Those simple things push our bodies to circulate what's in them and clear out the gunk. But if you've put your liver in a position where the gunk is backing up, it just might need a therapeutic level beyond what you normally would do. So here's my recommendation. At Forbidden Doctor, you can find the SP Detox Balance. There's a 10-day and a 28-day program. 10 days sufficient, depending on what you need, of course. And it includes a shake and a meal prep planning guide to help you with whole food choices. The shake is designed to provide your liver with whole food support for all three phases of detoxification and has every good thing known to man in it. Now, I promise it's not any worse than any other healthy thing you've tried. Actually, it's fantastic. So, that's what I had her do, and she's done them in the past when she starts to feel a little crummy, and her husband does it as well. And almost anybody who, even those among us who do the best we can for the cleanest foods that we can get, every now and then there's some level of toxicity that begins to increase. With the 10-day SP Cleanse, I can't remember anybody who did that that didn't come out of that saying, why didn't I do that sooner? I had no idea that I was that toxic. Now, we all overwhelm our bodies in one way or another at different points in time. And it just means you need a little extra support. And so what I'm asking of you, and myself for that matter, don't let it go too far. Because our bodies send us signals that they need some help. Don't ignore them, or the fatigue will get worse. The cloudiness of thinking will get worse. 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I guarantee you, if you will do that faithfully, you're going to find yourself feeling a lot better after 10 days. I'm Dr. Jack Stockwell. We're going to go on here with the rest of the program before too long, after the break. It's a pleasure to be a part of this. You can get more information about me at ForbiddenDoctor.com. as well as jackstockwell.com. Stick around. We'll complete the show here in just a few minutes. Don't go away.
0: It's Elizabeth Miller here from Calitrin. 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

0: The factory of Elizabeth Miller here at 53 after the hour on Good Day Health is a good thing because there are lots of good things that are happening for those people who use Calitrin with regularity. This has been going on now for 3 decades. Elizabeth Miller is in charge of things at Calitrin. She's got a great support staff, too, by the way. When you go to toploss.com, the website for Calitrin, and you ask for help, they're not going to send you an email. They're going to talk to you on the phone like human beings do, which is a rarity, Elizabeth, these days, to get actually a human being at the other end of a phone line to talk to you and help you.
1: That's right. You know, I actually even just got my dad to come in here and help because we've had so many new customers. He's been doing thank you calls, and he came in yesterday, and he said, you know, everybody's really happy that we call them and talk to them and have real live people. And I was like, yeah, Dad. It's nice, isn't it?
0: It is. It's a very good thing. So let's talk about the thing that is one of those silent questions that people are asking more and more and more because more and more people are taking those drugs to lose weight. But then when they're done, I certainly make that a focus of my conversations when I'm talking about you and, more importantly, what's going on with Calitrin, how you can help yourself to health using the formula, which is it's your way. You support yourself the way you want to. You want to take the drugs, that's fine. When you're done, you need Calitrin. And tell us why.
1: Calitrin alone has a huge 86% success rate. That's with 90 days, giving your body back what it needs. It's going to help you lose weight without drugs, without stimulants. But a lot of people are on medications, whether it's heart medicine, whether it's diabetic medicine, or whether it's a weight loss drug. Calitrin is safe and effective. And then furthermore, if you are on one of those GLP-1 shots, maybe you're on something that's helping you lose the weight on the side, some of those things I know people are worried about the long-term side effects. There's reports coming out, you know, about losing not only lean muscle, but also bone density. And the number one ingredient in Calitrin is collagen, and that helps combat all of those side effects. So not only do you need Calitrin to support for long-term success with weight loss, but it's also going to help you keep the lean muscle. It's going to help your energy levels while you're taking this. It's also going to help with the bone density, like it helps with bone growth. So all around, Calitrin is great for weight loss and also helping long-term success with other weight loss drugs.
0: How has this benefited people that you know personally? I know you have some great stories of people that you have helped yourself. That you talk to people as a counselor on the phone, along with all the folks that work with you. So have you got something that's dramatic that you can point to that is a good story, a brief story, about someone who is ready to jump off of a cliff because they couldn't get their body back to the shape they wanted it to be in, and then you interceded?
1: I've been doing this for 15 years now. The company itself has been around for almost 30, but I love hearing from customers. That's the best part about it, right? When you hear from people that are seeing results with it, who are loving it. And I get to talk to those people every day because I get the testimonials and we record those, and I hear from happy customers every day. I've heard from several just in the last few months that have been taking it for a long time who have said that it saved their life. You know, when you can lose over 100 pounds with the help of a product that's safe and effective, it's not overnight for that. You know, they've been on it for a year or two or more to help them lose this weight and keep it off. Then this is where, you know, it's life-changing. And I know that sounds kind of cliche, but when you can lose, one was even 133 pounds gone, that is life-changing. That is where you can have your life back again. So I love those stories. And then, of course, I'm a mom, too, so I always connect with the moms who are losing weight. You know, it's hard to make time for yourself for the gym. It's hard to make time for yourself to eat right. You're trying to keep everybody else in the house fed and healthy, and it's just hard to put yourself first. But when you have a tool like Calitrin that helps you not only sleep better, have more energy, less cravings, overall burning fats and sugars more efficiently, it's a nice tool to have for the long run. So, like I said, I love connecting with moms who are seeing results with it, too. Just getting your confidence back is great. So, yeah, I love it. It's my favorite part.
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0: investment banker, consumer advocate, analyst, trader. Chris Markowski is the watchdog on Wall Street.
1: You want answers?
0: Exposing the lies and myths that the big brokerage firms, the mainstream press, and the government are pushing to keep Americans away from financial freedom.
1: You can't handle the truth.
0: Bringing America the truth about what really happens in the financial world.
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3: Damn straight. Buckle up, Buttercup. Put the seatbelt on. It's going to be some rough sledding ahead. Welcome, everybody. It is the Watchdog on Wall Street show. Over 26 years now. Taking the liars, the crooks, the cheats out behind the woodshed, and also basically going over the reality of the terrain. We help people out. Basically doing, well, we act as people's personal CFO. That's what we do. It's always about dealing with risk and always about dealing with financial storms, how to navigate financial storms, corrections, and volatility. The ability to discern the difference between the conventional wisdom of the day and the reality of the terrain. And that's what we're here today. We're here today, and I am telling you, people, storm clouds out there. Storm clouds are out there. The numbers right now, not looking good. Not looking good when it comes to the oil markets, which are then going to reflect into the inflation numbers in the CPI. And another one we told you, it's like something wicked this way comes. You take a look at the 10-year Treasury, and you take a look at the 30, and ouch. Ouch. Very, very high borrowing costs. The 30-year, if I'm not mistaken, it hasn't been this high. Hasn't been this high since our national debt was like around $5, $6 trillion. We're heading close to $40 trillion at this point in time. We have to continue to roll over our debt again and again and again. And when we reborrow, we're going to be reborrowing at much higher rates than we were just a few short years ago. Meaning what? We're going to have to spend more on interest payments. Make this whole thing make sense to me at where we're at this point in time. You can't. So what does this mean? What does this mean for your portfolio? What should you be doing? You're going to have a myriad of different so-called experts on TV telling you how to trade it, how to position yourself, and all this stuff. Well, again, if you've built your portfolio the right way, yeah, you're going to get banged around during times of volatility. In the same way, if you have a phenomenal, well-built boat. And you're out there at sea and you get hit by a storm. You ain't going to get hit by the waves. You're going to get bounced around, but you're able to navigate through it. The issue right now for many people, and this is what we're seeing as portfolios continue to roll in to our firm, is people that have way too much leverage in their portfolio. People that have what we like to call zombies in their portfolio. And don't even get me started on, we'll talk about zombie private equity in a little bit. It's a problem. It's a problem. Companies that have just way too much debt. It is a myriad of different things. And higher rates, higher borrowing costs are going to affect big parts of the market. In particular, a lot of the tech stuff. A lot of this build out, a lot of what's going on right now is financed, my friends. And those borrowing costs go up. Ouch. Ouch. It's going to hurt. I'm going to go back. I'm going to reiterate a little bit in regards to what we do and how we look at, again, I don't even like the word stocks anymore. We like being a great company buyer. This is fundamental. This is what you need to do so you can deal with points of time like we're going to be dealing with. And, yeah, make no bones about it.

come out on the other side stronger than you did going in. And that's how we try to construct each and every portfolio for all of our clients, all over the country, all over the globe. Each one is different. Each one is unique. But the ability to deal with shocks like we're going to experience now, in my opinion, I hope I'm wrong. I hope I'm wrong. Well, I've had a pretty good track record of being right on these things. But you want to be able to deal with them. You don't want to have to react. React to a market condition or the bond market going, you know, out of control or oil prices, you know, spiking. All of these things were kind of priced into the cards. You got to know that they can happen. At least, again, I wouldn't even consider these things black swans, because they're kind of obvious that they could most certainly could occur. And this is why you need to be a great company buyer. Building ownership in great businesses with great ideas, businesses that have certain economic, certain niche advantages, great management, companies that we expect, that we should see, are going to perform over time. We do not try to time the market. If it is a solid business that we feel is valued properly, I'm gonna buy no matter what the market is doing. It's interesting. I had some of the folks on CNN. There's no reason for buying right now. What are you talking about? You know what's going to happen tomorrow? No, if you're setting your portfolio up where you're dollar cost averaging on a regular basis and you're putting money away, you're going to try to guess. See, not guessing on those things has served us well over the years, because nobody's good at it. Nobody's good at it. If you are holding, if you're holding great companies, what do you have to worry about when markets inevitably reverse for periods of time? I don't know how long this is going to last. I don't. I'm not capable of doing that. I'm not. You want to, just over the past couple years, you want to talk about Liberation Day and the tariffs and the markets going off the, you can go back and you can listen to shows that I did at that point in time. They're going to sound eerily similar to what we are doing and what we're talking about right now. Your portfolio is going to decline in value during those periods. You know what else doesn't happen? The world doesn't end. By the way, that's only going to happen one time. I don't know why anybody would ever bet on that. Great companies bounce back. And I always cite this, and I brought it up before here on the program, bring it up again. Going to go 2016 Warren Buffett. 2016, what investors should do during times of tumult? Don't watch the markets closely. Again, investors that buy great companies will see results 5, 10, 20, 30 years down the road. If you're trying to buy and sell stocks, you're not going to have very good results. The money is made by investing and owning good companies for long periods of time. Don't obsess over finding a perfect time. Don't, again, it's an complete exercise in futility. We don't have, I'm here to tell you people, you're going to have every person on TV trying to tell you that they know what the market's going to do. Okay? I'm here telling you what I think the markets are going to do over the short term. Be prepared for it. Don't do stupid stuff. Don't go listen to these yahoos on TV. All right, we got to move your positioning, your portfolio. No. Why would you do that? You should be positioned properly before the storm hits, not after the bloody fact, for crying out loud. I have the faintest idea what the stock market is going to do when it opens up on Monday. Not good at timing, but I'm pretty good. I think we're pretty good at figuring out when we're getting enough for our money.

0: again, I'll go to Jack Bogle. Buying stocks and holding them, best way to invest, because your emotions will defeat you totally if you try to sell your holdings to avoid losses and get back in afterwards. Stay the course. Don't let these changes in the market, even big ones, change your mind, and never, never, never, never, never be in or out of the market. You're always in at a certain level. This, you know, goes back to, and I love this phrase. He was a great financial writer. I think that they kind of got rid of him because he was so critical of Wall Street back in the 1990s. His name was Christopher Byron. And he had this phrase about greater fools out there. He understood. He understood what the media was doing. He understood what Wall Street was doing. He's trying to create greater fools out there. Who's going to be left holding the bag? And they'll say it all the time, too. They're like, all right, you got to wait. You got to wait till the retail investor throws in the towel and markets sell off. And, that's when things are going to turn around. Listen, okay? You're not trading in a casino chip when you sell a company from your portfolio. You're selling to somebody else. For every seller, there's a buyer. And I've said this 1,000 times. The only market out there, massive sale, everyone leaves the store wanting to pay higher prices. There's no other market like it in the entire world for that very reason. Our rules of the road, invest like you're already wealthy, right? Who's buying quality companies when markets sell off and value is created? Who? That's smart money. And I'll leave before we go to break here. And I've mentioned this before here on the program. In bear markets, stocks return to their rightful owners. Now, that's a pretty arrogant statement. It was made by J.P. Morgan. Yeah, he knew. He understood. He understood that people will do dumb stuff. People will do dumb stuff, and smart people will take advantage of it. At what point in time, what club do you want to join? Do you want to join the smart people, the smart money out there, or do you want to continue to do the dumb, same dumb things again and again and again and again? Try to time the market. Listen to this guy here. Oh, what's this guy saying over there? No. No. You should be able to take shocks in your portfolio with a smile on your face, knowing that you're going to come out stronger on the other side. Have to take a quick break. I'm going to get a little bit further into that when we get back. My crystal ball, all sorts of stuff. 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
1: Two of socialism's most famous leaders couldn't sell the system to their own daughters. Stalin's daughter defected to America in 1967. Fidel Castro's daughter escaped Cuba in 1993 and came to America. Think about it. They weren't reading about socialism in a textbook. They grew up with a front row seat to two of the most famous communists in history, and they wanted out. Today, democratic socialists tell us their version is different. Nationalized control, more redistribution, and more dependency on government. And no, it's not different at all, and the results have never matched the sales pitch. Before America decides socialism deserves another try, maybe we should listen to those that saw it up close, Stalin's daughter and Castro's daughter, and both came to America. Yep, the same America the left wants to remake like the Soviet Union or Cuban system. No thanks. 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

0: taking Wall Street's liars, crooks, and cheats out behind the woodshed. 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
1: Welcome, folks. Welcome back. It is The Watchdog on Wall Street show. Again, a reminder, we've had this radio show here for 26 years. It's been over 10 years. We've actually been doing the podcast as well. I do that on a daily basis. Again, sign up for that at watchdogonwallstreet.com. It's available at all the various different platforms out there. And I love, I appreciate it when you let other people know about the program as well as our downloads continue to rise. It's great. Again, we don't monetize it in any sort of shape, matter, or form. To me, it's public service is what we're doing here on the program. Our job at Markowski Investments is to keep people from doing stupid stuff. It is how we have built this firm over the past 30 years. The anti-fragile portfolio concept, I've written about it. We've discussed it extensively here on the show. I've talked about one of my favorite authors slash philosophers slash risk managers slash portfolio managers. The guy's a genius, Nassim Nicholas Taleb. You might be familiar with his book, The Black Swan, the concept of black swans. And basically what that means is things that happen that you just don't see coming. When trying to prepare for one's future, the concept that needs to be taken into account. Rather than planning, because I got a long conversation about this past week, and how I cannot stand the phrase, financial planning, retirement planning. How do you do that? How do you do that? Rather than plan, you prepare. You prepare. And again, this is the same philosophy that I have when I'm coaching kids in anything that you're doing. Basically, if you're prepared, you can face any sort of obstacle, any opponent, any challenge, anything that's in front of you. I love quoting, there was it was Warren Buffett in his annual report to investors. He wrote it like a want ad. He said, wanted, a young man or woman with the potential to manage a very large portfolio. The ideal candidate must be someone genetically programmed to recognize and avoid serious risks, including those never before encountered. Again, other requirements, independent thinking, emotional stability, key understanding of both human and institutional behavior. Take a look at that. Famous saying, Navy SEALs, you can go into battle with a map and a plan. When you get on the battlefield and the terrain and conditions are different than what you expected, what do you do then? You go with the terrain. Basically, you should expect the unexpected. When markets sell off for no apparent reason or for great reason, like they are now. Again, don't be surprised. And then when markets skyrocket, you're like, why? I don't get it. You don't be perplexed by that. Forrest Gump said it, except he didn't say stuff. He said another S word. Stuff happens sometimes. Yeah. The investors, again, I don't mean to be mean, but it's not my phrase. The greater fools out there that lose time and time again. And this is not just individual investors. This is the Kendall Roys of the hedge fund private equity world, those gurus out there. And we're continuing to see them fail at an ever expanding pace, ever accelerating pace. The schlock brokers and financial advisors promising ridiculous outsized returns, or the useful idiots on radio and TV pitching their magical trading software and algorithms and all sorts of stuff. They'll make you money no matter what the market is doing. Right. They don't know what they don't know. Again, this is a field of psychology. They call it the Dunning-Kruger effect. It's a cognitive bias, and it's everywhere when it comes to Wall Street. Again, people, okay? Do things the right way. Don't fall into the same trap. We're here to help you through this. 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

0: This is The Watchdog on Wall Street. But it was long ago.
1: Great seeing you, too. Welcome back, everybody. It is The Watchdog on Wall Street show. Hey, Ken, I'm going to do a quick review here. Again, I have to get into the private equity stuff that's coming out that we've warned everybody about, and the zombie funds and gain of function Wall Street. Yeah, gain of function Wall Street. We got to get into all this stuff. Really quickly, I want to reiterate this. Okay? And I know, sometimes people say, Chris, you talk about that same thing again. Yeah, the same way that if you're a great basketball player, you go out, you do layups, and you shoot free throws. We have to repeat these things again and again and again. We add new affiliates. We get new listeners. Not everybody knows. Again, simple rules of the road. Compounding is the royal road to riches. Two, don't lose money. When I mean don't lose money, you cannot take massive losses in your portfolio. You're doing that, your portfolio is not constructed properly. You do not let risk lead to ruin. Like I stated earlier, smart money. Invest like a multimillionaire. Do you honestly think wealthy people... Do you honestly think wealthy people are fretting this weekend? You know, out at the Hamptons or in Montauk or, you know, Nantucket, worried about what the market's doing. They're not. And if you are, you're doing something wrong. Markets are going to do what markets are going to do from time to time. There's nothing you can do. You have no control over it. You have to get your arms around that. It's the people that are actually trying to grow their wealth by moving stuff around. I don't like growing people by moving stuff around. We like growing people's wealth by, again, we'll take some profits and reallocate assets when we need to. But you want to accumulate. You want the assets you have to grow. When we put something into a portfolio, we hope we can hold it on to it forever, for crying out loud. That's what wealthy people do. That's what smart money does. And of course, you look to buy assets on sale. Take advantage when there are sell-offs, utilizing dollar cost averaging. Don't say, oh, blah, blah, blah. We've got to put money in this month into the market, but the market's just too volatile. It's going down. Why would I do that? Because the next day it might go way up and you don't know. Okay? What was that line from Kevin Costner in Field of Dreams? Don't think, it only hurts the ball club. Your dollar cost averaging, don't think, just keep doing it, for crying out loud. And again, of course, these are rules of the road, but if you want to be a successful investor, okay, you need to have patience. I've said this countless times on the program. It is not important to be right in the here and now. It's not. But right eventually. And you can go, if you want, you can go to my website and go there. Watchdogonwallstreet.com. Go to Markowski Investments website. All of my columns going back decades, and oftentimes the calls that we've made over the years, whether it be Enron, whether it be in regards to the real estate market before the Great Recession, a myriad of different things. Was I early? Yeah. But it didn't matter. We were right eventually. In other words, what conventional wisdom says is the greatest thing today, more often than not, might not be such a great idea. Markets are not, I'm going to repeat that again, are not efficient over the short term. It's reality. A lot of the things that we've called here over the years, again, longtime listeners, people following us, clients know, were contrarian at the time, but proven true over time. Meaning what? You have to be patient, and to go along with that, you need a little bit of courage. Sometimes things are just not going to go your way. You have to stand in the face of the chattering classes. You have to stand in the face of the pundits. Ken, 2008, 2009, market goes off the rails. Everybody, I'm acting, countless people. I was running around like a crazy person during that point in time. I was living in Southwest Florida at the time. I was back and forth to Orlando, guest hosting television shows, going on programs on CNN, on Fox, everywhere, trying to get people to calm down, not freak out, not do stupid things with their money. Consider all facts. Don't bet on the end of the world. Some listened. Some didn't. And again, don't feel bad if you made a lot of mistakes, because human beings are not hardwired to be good investors. They buy high and they sell low because emotions take over much too easy. You need to understand, okay? It's not a video game. Stocks are not an electronic blip on the screen. Okay? They're not. They're not. Price of a stock, the overall value of a company, you can evaluate that. You know, based upon the company makes, the industry, what the expectations are for the future. You have an underlying ownership in a business. Okay? That's what you need to understand. Is it a quality business? It's also important to understand that it's justifiable to love risk as long as risk doesn't lead to ruin. I've got to take a break. Went long. 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
0: The only man who is taking on the Wall Street establishment. 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
1: We're going back in time. We're going back in time to 1999. I wrote a column entitled Crystal Ball. And I know, long-term listeners, you've heard this, but this is kind of one of those, you know, when markets get nuts, I pull this column out, and I explain it to everybody again. Okay? It's important. And at the time, you know, enormous volatility going on in the markets. You remember Y2K bug at that time. You think about the things that are going on today. And basically, I'm here to tell you, I said, all right, you got money to invest. You got money in the markets, right? Well, I got a powerful crystal ball. And we're going to look into it to help you with your intelligent investment decisions. Well, again, interest rates are coming into view again, right? Some say going much higher. Some say, oh no, they're going to push rates down. Well, I'm here to tell you that interest rates measured by the prime rate are going to climb to 23%. That's right, 23%. Unemployment is going to head in the opposite direction. It's going to be at 13%. We're going to see waves of bankruptcies come. We're going to see banks fail. Unfortunately, we're going to see terrorism pick up. We're also going to see a major, major market correction / crash. And more political violence out there. So again, I'm looking at this in my crystal ball. This is what I see. How many of you out there want to invest now? How many of you out there are going to say, yeah, I'm all excited to invest knowing that those things are coming down the pike? Well, my crystal ball doesn't see into the future. My crystal ball reveals the past. All of those events that I just talked about happened between 1979 and 1989. During that time period, the Dow went from 838 to 2753, an average of 18% a year. You want to mitigate risk? Put time on your side. It's a lot more risk trying to time the market than having time in the market. Allow us to worry about world events. 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We'll be back.
0: Chris Markowski is the Watchdog on Wall Street.
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1: All right. Another reason why I think that things could get a lot more volatile over the short to medium term when it comes to the market is there's a lot of what I'd like to call financial weapons of mass destruction that are out and about. One of my favorite financial writers, he's not mainstream by any stretch of the imagination, he runs a great site called Epsilon Theory, and I've quoted him before here on the program. His name's Ben Hunt, and he says one day we're going to look back and recognize that all of this, crypto, ODTE options, prediction markets, leveraged ETFs, as increasingly infectious gain of function variants of a semantic virus no less dangerous than COVID. Yeah, I wish I thought of that. Gain of function Wall Street. You know, think about gain of function, think about COVID. Hey, yeah, you know what? Let's take a virus and let's make it more dangerous so it can kill more people. Yeah, it sounds like a great idea. Dr. Fauci. Well, what do you think Wall Street is doing with all of these things? These things are scary. And the types of volatility that they can induce and what they can wreak on the market. Without a doubt. I like it better. I was calling them Wall Street alchemists, you know, out there. Well, you want to hear something really scary? Yeah, this is some frightening stuff. And I feel for a lot of people that have pension funds out there, because you're going to be left holding the bag with this big bag of odorous excrement that's floating around out there. Well, again, let's go back to the Great Recession and the lead up to the Great Recession. Now, I don't know how many of you have seen the film, The Big Short, based upon the Michael Lewis novel. They do a really good job in that movie explaining, it's all based on reality, it all happened, what Wall Street did. They started taking all of these crappy mortgages that they were writing and making a fortune on, and they packaged all of this, for lack of a better phrase, poop, because that's what it was. Lots and lots and lots and lots of poop, poop, poop, poop, poop, poop, poop, poop, poop. And what they did was they put all of this poop together and they created a mortgage-backed security. And then they got S&P and Moody's to put a AAA rating on it. Now, again, you explain to me, okay? Explain it to me on how more poop is somehow less poop. But they did. And they sold it. They sold them to pension funds. They sold them to government. They sold them to people all over the place until reality hit. Well, guess what? Guess what? We're back. We got UBS Group right now is proposing a product that will bundle stakes in private credit funds and private equity funds into a bond, again, with a target grade of A2 from Moody's, backed by a quote, a rare kind of insurance provided by Nationwide Mutual Insurance Company. The deal is part of a rapidly evolving realm of fund finance where creative bankers and advisors devise ways to unlock cash tied up in private assets, often creating investment-grade debt that can be sold to insurance companies and pension systems. Yeah, they're doing it again. They're doing it again, and they're doing it with private equity. There was another story this week in the Wall Street Journal. And again, this is all stuff that we told you was happening, was going to happen all along the way. Private equity assets stuck in zombie funds are at a record high. You don't say. You don't say. Again, you take a look at the numbers. They're calling them zombie funds now. That's what the Wall Street Journal's calling them. We've been calling them zombie funds for years. They can't raise any more money. They can't make any new acquisitions. They're fund managers.
2: Yeah, we went to Harvard. We went to Wharton. We're so smart.
1: Yeah, they're not able to sell their assets. The net asset value of U.S. private equity assets stuck in funds at least a decade is at a high of $348 billion. They can't move it. Yeah, oh, they're still collecting their 2 and 20. They're still collecting their fees on that, but they can't get out. What does that mean? Well, again, they're looking for greater fools. They're going to try to find greater fools. I'm hoping because again, you've got a wave of maturing assets in the 7 to 9 year old bucket right now. That's even larger, $512 billion. Don't be a sucker. Avoid this stuff like the plague. Okay. Yes. There are some good private equity. There's some good private credit out there, but it is few and far between. Wall Street sees a product. They get into something that, oh, cool, wow, look at that. Investors are going to get turned on by this. We can sell this. They don't care what the quality is. All they care about is whether or not they can sell it. And they've been able to do that. Many of the managers of these private equity, private credit, they're leaving now. They've made their money. They wanted to make more by selling to a greater fool. And they've said, we're not able to do that. Again, all of this stuff, okay? When you think of these things, you got, again, gain of function. Think of COVID, okay? This is the stuff that Wall Street creates to wreak havoc. Don't be a greater fool. Watchdog on WallStreet.com. 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
7: Rallies. I'm Deborah Valentine, Fox News. President Donald Trump in South Carolina Friday night to rally for Republican Senator Darlene Graham ahead of Tuesday's runoff primary, in which Graham faces GOP Representative Ralph Norman after neither secured a majority vote in the primary.
8: Look at the rallies. Look at what we have today. You have thousands of people standing outside, can't get in. They're standing outside, and we're not even really running, but we are running. Because we have to get Darlene and other people elected.
7: White House Press Secretary Caroline Leavitt joined President Trump on stage at the campaign event in Myrtle Beach, South Carolina, praising the president for his work from the Oval Office.
9: President Trump, you are the most consequential and historic president in the history of our great country. And it has been the honor of my life to serve as your White House Press Secretary, sir.
7: Leavitt announced she'll be leaving her role as White House press secretary, but that she'll return to MAGA Incorporated, Trump's super PAC. U.S.-Canada trade negotiations are suspended after talks broke off. President Trump's 50% tariffs on roughly $28 billion in Canadian goods took effect at midnight, with Canada promising retaliation. Fox's Marianne Rafferty.
10: President Donald Trump's import taxes will hit about 5% of what Canada ships to the United States every year. Now, that includes products that range from hockey sticks to tongue depressors. The countries sold each other $880 billion worth of goods and services last year. The tariffs were initially supposed to kick in at 12:01 a.m. Wednesday, but President Trump extended the deadline for 3 days to allow talks to continue, but the two countries still could not reach an agreement in time.
7: Canada's prime minister suspended trade negotiations, blaming unfair last-minute changes. 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
23: Today's weather forecast calls for mostly cloudy skies with a high near 73 and a 30% chance of showers, mainly after 2 p.m. Tonight there's a chance of showers and then patchy fog after 1 a.m. Otherwise, it'll be mostly cloudy with a low around 58. Tomorrow, showers are likely with thunderstorms also possible in the afternoon. It'll be mostly cloudy with a high near 75.
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0: investment banker, consumer advocate, analyst, trader. Chris Markowski is the watchdog on Wall Street.
1: You want answers?
0: Exposing the lies and myths that the big brokerage firms, the mainstream press, and the government are pushing to keep Americans away from financial freedom.
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0: Bringing America the truth about what really happens in the financial world.
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0: This is the Watchdog on Wall Street.
3: Yes, it is. And I'm just getting warm. I should add that line to our little intro. I haven't changed it in over 20-something years. But anyway, I love that. That's a great Thanksgiving film, Scent of a Woman. Yeah, Al Pacino. Anyway, yeah, we're just getting warmed up here, folks. I got a kick out of this story. Wall Street traders are having their best year ever! Yay! JP Morgan, Goldman, other big banks are raking in trading revenue this year. Why do you think that is? Why do you think Wall Street traders are having their best year ever? Well, I'll tell you. First and foremost, okay, and again, this is ongoing. Year prior was great too for them. Volatility. The ups, the downs, the sideways, the backwards, the forward, all that stuff benefits Wall Street. I'm gonna take you back in time. We're gonna fire up the DeLorean with the flux capacitor, and we're gonna go back in time to the 1990s. Now, again, I'm a youngster back then, in the 1990s, and they like to have me on as a guest on programs. As a guest, because I was young, and they could like make fun of me because my opinions were contrarian on many things. Again, I was very much saying, "Hey, be careful! These dot-com companies are nuts." I was warning people about Enron, all this stuff, and again, oh yeah, this guy doesn't get it. You know, it's a new paradigm. Earnings don't matter anymore. But anyway, there was another thing that was happening at that point in time. People my age and older are obviously going to remember. Youngsters, you might not. That was when all of the day trading houses were coming into full effect. You had countless, quite frankly. I can't remember them all. Big ones were Ameritrade, and Ameritrade had the commercial with Stewart. It was like the punk rock kid at the office. I'm gonna shake the market, shake it up and down. He was telling his boss about trading stocks. And E-Trade had a lot of clever commercials. I remember they spent a fortune advertising the Super Bowl in the 1990s. That one was money. He's got money coming out the wazoo. DLJ Direct. DLJ Direct had some commercials. I remember I think it was DLJ Direct, if I'm not mistaken, was the tow truck driver. Picked somebody up and had a picture there of this thing. Oh, is that a vacation spot? No, that's my island. He was a tow truck driver with his own island. And there was a kid who got grounded, and he couldn't have his helicopter anymore. So all you needed to do was to open up an account at one of these firms, and you were going to be rich. Rich, I tell you, rich, like Daffy Duck would say. And for a while, most certainly like that was the case, markets could never go down. Earnings didn't matter anymore. Every pizza parlor, every gym, every television was tuned in to CNBC all the time. You had, 25-year-old CEOs with goatees at, foosball table in the break room pitching their dot-com company on there. And everybody thought that everything could just go up forever until it didn't. But anyway, I was asked, this is going to be terrible for the big brokerage firms out there with all of these trading houses, and people are going to be doing it on their own. They're not going to need to have brokers or financial advisors. And I laughed at this entire thing. And my point back to the person interviewing me was, well, if it is self-destructive to the big firm, why would they do it? Why would Wall Street finance all of these discount houses? Because they did. If it was going to be to their own undoing. That doesn't seem to make any sense, did it? No. Wall Street, the big firms out there, make a fortune trading. when they get more suckers out there, when they get more fools playing around with their money that they can basically wreck, they love it. This is great for them. Robinhood is fantastic for the big brokerage firms. It's fantastic for Citadel. It's like I said, it's like the Los Angeles Dodgers being able to create their own schedule for the year. And the only teams that they have to play are, I don't know, who are the last place teams? I don't really follow baseball much anymore. I don't know, Pittsburgh Pirates and, whoever stinks. That's all they have to play. Even worse, they're playing little league teams is more akin to a better analogy, quite frankly.

0: You think they designed Robinhood to get you going, to send you push notifications? Oh my God, volume's picking up on your stock. You're up a quarter point, you're down a quarter, and letting you know all on this stuff. Trade, trade, trade, trade, trade, trade, trade. Who benefits? Wall Street does. You want to continue to enrich them, continue to think that you can beat them at the game of trading. And again, traders having the best year ever. Well, meaning what? Individual American traders are having their worst year ever. Don't doubt me. Anyway, I have to touch on this as well, and I'm probably going to go off on a bit of a rant here. This was in the Wall Street Journal this past week, and the Wall Street Journal, you know, they say, oh, it's not your father's Wall Street Journal, not your father's Wall Street. It's not my Wall Street Journal from when I started out. It's a shell of its former self, quite frankly. They actually had a column this past week. It was in the personal finance retirement part of their paper here, written by a couple kids. The startup insiders who stash huge sums in tax-subsidized retirement accounts. And basically, this was a hit piece on people who are smart. People who did intelligent things with their money. They didn't do anything wrong. Didn't do anything wrong. And basically what they did is they found various different early investors in startup companies who put the shares of those startup companies into their IRA or 401k. And now those startup companies, you know, they were startup companies, are not startup companies anymore. They've done really well. And the valuation has gone through the roof. And the Wall Street Journal is saying that this is somehow a bad thing. This is somehow a bad thing. And I'm saying to myself, what? This is the Wall Street Journal? What? Because people went out? People went out and took a risk? Took a risk, invested. And these are people that are actually founders of some of these companies. Founders! They're still on the board of directors. They were involved in building this company. And they did some intelligent tax planning by putting shares of the company before it went public into a retirement account. They're somehow doing the wrong thing? Huh? This is the type of thing that quite frankly is becoming a little bit more prevalent in this country, and I think we're going to talk a little bit more about this later, and I've hit upon it a lot lately on the podcast. Listen, it's all you young people out there, okay? Again, this was big when I was younger. I was never one of those kids that had pictures of cars on my wall. I think cars are great. I love, you know, you take a look at some of these Italian cars, they're like pieces of artwork for me. But that never was a driver for me. But I had, you know, friends that have, like, you know, the old Testarossa on their wall of their room, whatever it may be. I'm here to tell anybody out there, if you want a Ferrari, you can go out and you can get yourself one. You can go out and I don't care. Some youngster listening to this program, yeah, you can go out and get one. Okay? You got to work. You have to work. Whether you want to believe it or not, yeah, you can still do it here in this country. It's going to take an enormous amount of sacrifice. You're going to have to work your butt off.
1: My parents had a board of silver spoon in my mouth, all this stuff.
0: You know, neither did I. Okay? Most people, they want things in life. And this is true. I'm sorry. Okay? Now, people want things in life, but they don't want to put the work in. They don't want to work for it. I keep thinking of, you know, deadly sins, envy. And isn't it interesting? One of the, again, horror movie, because again, it was horrific. It's one of those movies it was fantastic. You only want to see once, seven. The last sin, Kevin Spacey, what was it? It was envy. Yeah, the head in the box. It was envy. And you don't want to be that person. You don't want to be the person that is envious. You want

0: look at somebody that does well and you want to say, wow, hey, as long as they're doing everything legal and not cheating and not stealing, okay, because again, that, I'm not saying that doesn't exist, because it does. But you see somebody that has built somebody, it's built something phenomenal. Do you have any idea how much work went into that at all? The book that I wrote that came out last year was entitled Work, Time, and Effort. Again, people listen to the show all the time. They hear me say it. Everything in life that has meaning, value, and worth involves work, time, and effort. It was a story about certain clients of ours at Markowski Investments, their backstory. Their backstory. How hard they had to work to get to where they were. I mean, you might see right now, oh, they got a car, their wife's got a pocketbook, only to get that envy crap that creeps into people all of the time. You know, see the time that they wake up every morning, the years that they work 7 days a week. You didn't see any of that. And let me ask you a question. Are you willing to do that? Are you willing to put that? You want that far? You want that stuff? Are you willing to sacrifice? Are you willing to put that time in? People who are envious, you know who they're angry with deep down inside? Themselves. And their own failings. And I cannot believe in the Wall Street Journal, basically a hit piece on people who did intelligent things with their money because they've built up big IRAs or big 401ks. Now they're saying, well, you know, we're going to have to start forcing people that have 401ks over $10 million. They're going to have to, they're going to have to sell a certain amount every single year. I'm like, are you kidding me? It's my clients. Why? Because they were smart? Because they did the right thing? We can't turn into that country. That's not what made this country great. Envy didn't build the United States of America. Work ethic did. This is what has always separated us from the rest of the world. Our work ethic. But not only that, we live in a country where it's okay to fall down. It's okay to fail and pick yourself up and move on. We become this nonsense where I know they look what that one's got and look what that one's got and I want mine and I want my fair share. Sayonara, kids. Anyway, got to take a break. 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We get back. I told you what was going to happen with SpaceX. Yeah, we're going to do our own little version of the old Muppets bit. Pigs in space! Anyway, WatchdogOnWallStreet.com is our site, personal CFO program, podcast, newsletter, you name it, WatchdogOnWallStreet.com. We shall return.
1: We found a new way to make life's difficult decisions. 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Relationships, careers, money, vacations, buy a car or a house, even what to say to win an argument. You can't imagine the questions AI is now answering. Young people are turning to AI for solutions. But before the rest of us laugh, know this. We're doing it too. You wouldn't let your mother choose your spouse, but accordingly, AI gets a vote. We've gone from let me sleep on it to let me ask the robot. Technology helping us make better decisions is probably a good thing, but there's a difference between getting information and surrendering judgment. Get this, more than half the population uses AI, but 73% oppose the AI data centers. How does that work? Maybe the question isn't whether AI is getting smarter. It says, are we at risk of getting dumber? You've been listening to The Mike Hewitt Show, business, work, and politics like you've never heard it before. Find us on Spotify or at themikehewittshow.com.
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0: 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You're listening to The Watchdog on Wall Street with Chris Markowski.
1: All right. Yeah, I appreciate the, you know, the kudos and the emails, and whatnot, the messages that are sent over. You called that, Chris. You called it exactly. Thank you. But again, it's not a crystal ball thing. Okay. I've seen these things happen before. I know how they're structured. I know how people react. I understand, again, human behavior, institutional behavior, and you can let these things play out. People will ask, well, why, you could have shorted that and did this and did that. I don't do that. I don't like the risk that's involved. If I don't like something, I just avoid it. Now, I'm talking about the SpaceX and SpaceX IPO. And okay, let me be very clear here. Okay? I am cheering that company on. I want that company, we should all want that company to be enormously successful. However, you think I was going to be paying $220 a share? Wow, what did it go to? $225? I can't even remember, because I knew it was going to happen. We saw how it was structured. And I knew the thing. I knew the price was going to collapse. It wasn't a matter of if, it was just a matter of when. What bothered me about this, and what it always does, okay, is you get the people on TV. I'm sorry, I got to pick on Jim Cramer again. He said this about a month and a half ago when the company went public. This is about SpaceX. Oh, it's a very good deal. Well priced. People who want to buy it should absolutely do it. This is an exact quote. Nothing embarrassing about this. They're always house bears, but I've seen it for 44 years. The same naysayers are still around and kept investors from being wealthy. We should encourage wealth, and this one will make people a lot of money. The Chinese target a lot of industries, robots, cars. They can wreck a lot of businesses. We are not losing in space because Elon has a vision. We are going to own space. Musk uniquely positioned to deliver this. This one is more than just a piece of paper. I want to be with Elon. I understand that, Jim. But really, 38 days after he said that, he told people basically, you know, they didn't like it. What changed? You liked it at $225 a share, and I think at the time when he said it, I think the thing was down like $125. Make it make sense to me, because I don't get it. I love the company. Okay, I've explained, you know, IPOs and how IPOs are done today, and I'm very, very skeptical of them. Very, very skeptical, because again, a lot of these companies are laddered up over a period of time, various different tranches of investments over the years. Back in the day, you could get in at a very good valuation. Again, SpaceX, money being used by the company to expand, all that good stuff. But at what price? What price? And the risk that's involved with a company like this. Elon Musk catches a cold, the stock can go down. Delay a launch, the stock could go down. Yeah, I'm not saying that this is not going to be a wonderful investment 10, 15, 20 years down the road. I just think that there's a much better entry point. And unfortunately, the people on TV, they just don't do that. They don't. They hype things up. They turn it into a bloody sporting event. And they shouldn't do that. Anyway, some of the economic numbers I want to talk about right now, because, you know, I'm watching some of these Republicans go on air and just lie. Just lie about the condition of the economy. It was one, I forgot his name. I got so aggravated. When I saw it. He's like, if I was going to give the president a grade on the economy, I don't know, it would be like 115, A++++. First and foremost, okay, if you're a new listener here in the program, I'm an actual conservative, okay, an old school conservative. You know, character matters, all that good stuff. You know, free markets, you know, Milton Friedman, you know, Thomas Massey, Ron Paul, Rand Paul, Ronald Reagan, all that good stuff. That's me, okay? Stop lying to people about what is going on the ground. If you have a problem, you know, half the battle is people, more than half the battle is admitting that we've got one. More on this when we get back. Watchdog on WallStreet.com. We shall return.
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0: making Wall Street's liars, crooks, and cheats out behind the woodshed. 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
1: Okay. Listen, I mentioned this. I said, you know, we live in a country where it's okay to make a mistake. It's okay to fall down. Okay, there's nothing wrong with that. No one likes doing it. Let's say mistakes are good. Mistakes are bad. Mistakes are bad. But you know what's worse? Defending them. My old friend here, I would talk about him all the time. Talib. Mistakes are bad. Defending them is worse. It's better for you to be the one correcting them than others. Being self-correcting is anti-fragile. A clear conscience is invaluable. I'm so frustrated at this point in time because you can actually see it when these people are asked questions about what's going on. You can see it in their eyes that they're lying. You know, maybe it was always the case and, you know, there wasn't as much TV and video on demand back in the day and as many cameras and all sorts of stuff. I don't know. I don't think so. I just think that we're not voting for people of very high character. The underlying economy is not great at all for the average American. This story is kind of went viral this past week. Millions of views talking about, 28 item grocery order from Target that cost $64.50 back in 2020. Today, $158.30. Median price home, $440,000 at this point in time. I can go through some of the other stories this past week. This one was shocking to me. This is from LendingTree. 30% of Americans say they've shoplifted this year, up from 24% in 2024. People citing financial strain tied to inflation. 90% of those who admitted to shoplifting cited affordability concerns and the broader economy. Never before have so many Americans been outside the labor force. The number of Americans who are not in the labor force rose by 832,000 in June. 105.8 million people. So a third of the country, man. A third of the country is not in the labor force? You want to do a comparison? The turn of the century, it was 68.7 million. All right, I get it. You got more retirees, but come on. Electricity prices. Electricity prices, rates are up 18%. 18%. On average across the country. These are things that are hitting all Americans. Now, again, some feel these things more than others. And I understand that. And it's something that we all need to understand. I just wished we'd actually start trying to tackle some of these issues. When I'm asked about this, and again, one of the things I really enjoy doing, and it's an education for me as well. And it helps, you know, lend a perspective. Well, it's great because we also have clients all over the country, all over the world, and we get feedback from them and their small business owners. But when I do a radio show at a small town radio station, wherever it may be, that host is keyed into that community and is asking me questions that obviously is concerning the people within that community. And it's the same thing. It's the affordability concerns, what people are paying. Their wages are not keeping up. With oil prices now over $100 a barrel, yes, we're going to have another major spike. Try to explain to me why we're doing that. Oil prices are up, but then we're also looking to put into effect more tariffs. How is that going to help? How's that going to help the average American out there that has to go shopping, that's taking a look at that Target bill that was a hell of a lot cheaper a few short years ago? Republicans want to have any shot, okay? It's not going on TV and singing the Lego song. Everything is awesome. Everything is great in Trump's economy. Everything is awesome. That's what they're singing. Nobody is buying what you're selling, man. Take a couple steps back. It's August. I know you guys are taking all, you guys are on vacation now for the next 3-4 weeks. Okay. Maybe you want to get on a Zoom call together and say, hey, you know what? We might want to start dealing with this. Why do you think all these bloody socialists are rising up everywhere? They're promising free stuff. They're promising to actually fix the problems that you people are saying don't exist. No bueno. Not good. Anyway, I've got to take a break. 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We'll be back.
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0: This is the Watchdog on Wall Street.
1: Welcome back. Yeah, long time ago in a galaxy far, far away. Things that, again, conservatives believed in. They keep using that word conservative nowadays, and they're abusing the word. They've changed what it means, because what I was told, what it really actually means is, character counts. Crony capitalism is bad. Tariffs are taxes. The Constitution is sacrosanct. Government should be limited, should be restrained. It should be checked by Congress. What happened to that? I'm just asking. What happened to that? Quickly want to touch on this, because, again, I hit on this before. I know we're delving into the political here today, but this is a loser. Okay? The GOP midterm strategy is make it a hate election. That's where they are right now. They're clinging to two things. Voters' fear of communists, okay, and their loathing of Democrats. And I'm going to give you an exact quote, okay, from a big-time Republican insider. It's going to be a hate election. Voters have to hate the Dems more than they hate us. And we have material to work with. I saw that and I said to myself, people, it's our 250th anniversary here as a country, and this is the direction you want to go into? You want to turn it into hate? And I instantly thought of Orwell's 1984. Do you remember in 1984 the 2 minutes of hate? There was a daily ritual in Orwell's 1984. Where party members were forced to watch a telescreen projection of enemies. Of enemies. And then vent their rage. That's not Fox and MSNBC on both polar opposites of the coin. You couldn't make this stuff up if you wanted to, for crying out loud. This is not how we are supposed to operate, people. We're not supposed to be a hateful nation. Again, I understand certain people you just can't have conversations with. I learned that a long time ago, and sometimes you just need to walk away, you know? Brush the sand off your feet and walk away. Yeah, biblical stuff, you get out. But you try. You don't try to demonize. You don't try to destroy someone. You try to get people to see your way. I don't want to be a country of 2 minutes of hate. Anyway, got to take a break. WatchdogOnWallStreet.com. 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Don't go anywhere. We'll be back.

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1: How you doing out there? 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
1: Let me tell you about it.
3: All right. I saw this this study that came out this past week, and I had a laugh. It was another one of those studies that they put together, and I was like, you don't say. It was like one of those master the obvious things. And it basically had to do with people's, again, their belief system, their political persuasion. I know, right now everyone is, we're back to another red panic with commies. Oh, you just see what they said and where they are and what district they're in. I'm like, okay, they're in super blue districts, and you got to understand who they're pandering to, and no, they're not taking over the country. I'm not afraid of communists by any stretch of the imagination. Sorry, I'm not. What's interesting is who these people are. Again, study out on who's voting this far left stuff. 70%, I'm not kidding, have a postgraduate degree and are making between $30,000 and $60,000. Okay, you spent how much on your college education and you're making between $30,000 and $60,000? They're angry. These are people that are angry, and they're looking to blame. Oh, it's just human nature. This is human nature. And again, 70% of the, again, have postgraduate degrees, and they got them in useless, obviously stupid degrees. What I mean, stupid degrees, I don't mean to be offensive. Okay. You go to college. Most people go to college to learn a skill, to acquire knowledge so they can eventually put food on the table. The university system, okay, which I've hammered for a long period of time, convinced people to get these ridiculous degrees. Now, granted, you got rich mom and dad that, you know, no problem paying for your degree in 14th century Russian literature, whatever it may be. And there's nothing wrong with 14th century Russian literature. I'm not saying there's anything wrong with it. All I'm saying is, you can get yourself a library card. Get yourself a library card and you can read all the 14th century Russian literature you want. It's not something you go spending hundreds of thousands of dollars on to get a job in, for crying out loud. I love philosophy. I do. I think it's something that everyone should study. It should be part of core curriculum that they're teaching at colleges and universities. But what are you going to do with that? What exactly are you going to do with that? And again, we can get into colleges and universities, but we're at a time right now. And I talked about envy earlier on in the program. My grandparents, immigrants to this country. My in-laws, immigrants to this country. My mom, she had an outhouse growing up. And I have told my story here on the program, and my dad, and it's cool teaching a, you know, janitorial business and work. There was a great, great column written by Dr. Scott Atlas. Yeah, the one guy that Trump had in his COVID panel that he didn't listen to that was right. Anyway.

0: he talks about his story. His story in coming to this country in this column. And how, you know, he scrambled, how hard he worked. And he's talking about his generation, and he's a baby boomer. I'm not. I'm a Generation Xer. My parents were baby boomers, but they didn't participate in the participation trophy nonsense by any stretch of the imagination. He's saying that his generation, the baby boomers, made a catastrophic mistake. So we watched our parents sacrifice. We struggled to move up, and we vowed our children would have it easier. When that time came, we gave them trophies for showing up. We meant well. But in freeing them of the need to struggle, we deprived them of something essential. We raised a generation insulated from failure, from consequence, from the experience of working for something, failing, and trying again. Dr. Ellis, I didn't do that. Didn't do that with my children. You know, granted, my kids didn't do the things that I had to do when I grew up. I get that. I understand that. But you must allow your kids to fail. You must challenge them. You must challenge. They have to participate. You don't have to be an athlete. That was a rule in my house growing up, is you got to pick something. I don't care. I don't care if it's sports. I don't care if it's music. I don't care if it's art. You better be doing well in school. Again, you challenge them. You push them. And you allow them to fail. Participation trophies? I remember I got into a massive fight. I'm running this is years and years ago, down and starting a lacrosse program. Mom's like wanting us to give out trophies to every kid. I'm like, no, I won't do that. You're going to do that? You're going to lose me. Okay. And I run the entire thing. I am not doing that nonsense. And you're seeing some of the side effects of that right now. Where you're seeing socialist candidates that spewing hatred against people who achieve greatness. Okay? It's not about opportunity. This is about grievances. Redistribution and the conviction that your own failures are the result of someone else's success. Politics of envy dressed up as justice. And it's resonating. Why is it resonating? Because there's no response. There's no response. They're in their wheelhouse right now because there are issues that are transpired, that are taking place. It's got stuff that we need to deal with. And you've got the so-called conservative party here in this country, the Republicans, la, la, la, la, la. Everything's awesome. Everything's okay. And it's making matters worse. No. We need more opportunity in this country. That's what we need to focus on. We need more suck it up in this country. Again, my grandparents never asked whether the deck was stacked. They had disadvantages. They were dirt poor immigrants. They didn't speak much English when they came. They built it anyway. WatchdogOnWallStreet.com. We'll be back.
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6: Wars flaring up. I'm Angelo Bavaro, Fox News. Canada is vowing retaliation against President Trump's new round of 50% tariffs after talks collapsed late Friday.
7: President Donald Trump's import taxes will hit about 5% of what Canada ships to the United States every year. Now, that includes products that range from hockey sticks to tongue depressors. The country sold each other $880 billion worth of goods and services last year. The tariffs were initially supposed to kick in at 12:01 a.m. Wednesday, but President Trump extended the deadline for 3 days to allow talks to continue, but the two countries still could not reach an agreement in time.
6: Fox's Marion Rafferty. Canadian Prime Minister Mark Carney is blaming unfair last-minute changes to Washington's proposed terms. He says Canada will match tariffs. President Trump hit the campaign trail to support South Carolina Senator Darlene Graham to have a full term. A special Republican primary runoff is set for Tuesday.
8: President Trump telling a crowd in Myrtle Beach, Senator Darlene Graham will fight for lower taxes, bigger paychecks, and the Second Amendment.
9: But as much as anybody in this Senate, and maybe more, Darlene will support our military.
8: The president saying she's already made an impact and earned respect in the Senate since being appointed to finish out her late brother, Senator Lindsey Graham's term.
10: You were one of his closest friends. I hope you know that. And you will forever be part of the Graham family for that.
8: Senator Graham thanking the president for his support. She faces challenger Representative Ralph Norman in Tuesday's GOP Senate primary runoff. Kristen Goodwin, Fox News.
6: The Supreme Court is allowing the White House to continue construction on that ballroom project for now. This as it considers the Trump administration's emergency request to intervene in lawsuits over that project. 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
19: Today's weather forecast calls for mostly cloudy skies with a high near 73 and a 30% chance of showers mainly after 2 p.m. Tonight there's a chance of showers and then patchy fog after 1 a.m. Otherwise it'll be mostly cloudy with a low around 58. Tomorrow showers are likely with thunderstorms also possible in the afternoon. It'll be mostly cloudy with a high near 75.
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0: Today on Legends of Success, a tribute to our friend Joe Hardy, founder of 84 Lumber, who recently passed away. 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
1: It's time for Legends of Success with John Resnick. 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
2: And welcome to today's edition of Legends of Success, the program that introduces you to our country's most admired entrepreneurs and acclaimed individuals. 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
3: Boy, John, what a wonderful introduction. Thank you so much.
2: Well, you deserve it. And how you doing?
3: I'm doing wonderful, wonderful today. It's sun shining, and as we were saying before, a lot of golfers are out and a lot of loads are being shipped, so things are good right now.
2: Well, a lot of builders, as long as that sun's shining, it's a good fiscal day, right?
3: Absolutely.
2: Hey, I want to thank you again for your kind hospitality, Maggie, visiting with you and your dad the other day.
3: We enjoyed having you here, and again, I'm glad you got to see our resort, a little different from the 84 Lumber, but again, it's about, you know, my dad and I growing and building things together, so it's a different venue, but it does tell us, tells you a lot more about us working together.
2: Oh, it's amazing, and I mentioned earlier, I call you the dynamic duo. I've rarely seen it. I've seen a lot of great intergenerational teams, but you and your father have some gifted attributes that are amazing. Now, folks, I was referring to where I visited with the Hardys, another tiny little business, we'll call it, that they happen to have, that Nemacolin Woodlands, which is really a five-star resort. Give us a capsule of that quick before we get into 84 Lumber, would you, Maggie?
3: Sure. It's on 5,000 acres. We have two golf courses, one of which is a peat dye design. We have now 350 rooms. So it's a wonderful place. We've had it for 17 years. We bought it out of bankruptcy, and it was in devastation. And we've plunked a lot of money in here, but it's more than the money. It's been a lot of fun, laughter. It's different places that my dad have visited throughout the United States and the world, and different venues that we enjoyed, we were able to bring here and to reinvent. And it's beautiful. It's in the Laurel Mountains of Pennsylvania, which is right at the tip between Pennsylvania, West Virginia, Maryland. So we're about 3 hours out of D.C.
2: Mm. And I will tell you, it is one first-class resort. I've always heard of Nemacolin, you know, since you folks acquired it, and really the founder of Nemacolin, it was something previous, but there's no way anyone can imagine, if folks, again, guests don't pay to come on this show, but there is no way you can imagine how beautiful this place is. It's beyond belief, but that'll be for another show. We'll talk about Nemacolin, but I want to ask you, you know, Maggie, just spending time with you and Joe, you're such an unusually well-connected and functional father-daughter team. What characteristics do you have to possess to make it work as well as you two do?
3: Well, I think you really have to enjoy a person's company. That's number one. Number two, there's a trust factor between my dad and I, deeper than anyone else I really know, as much or maybe even a little more than even my husband, quite frankly. But there's truly a trust, a love, a deep love. And we really just truly enjoy each other.
2: Well, it's obvious. You can see that. And he's a scream. He's the funniest guy. I've never seen someone who is so successful, so happy.
3: He's always told me, you know, number one, make sure you can laugh at yourself. Don't take yourself so seriously. And, you know, I really strive to be that way. And his sense of humor is just, well, as you saw, John, he's a scream to be with.
2: Oh.
3: He's full of life. He's 81 now. He'll be 82 in January. And like, for example, this morning he was up at 4:30 and he was in the office by 6. And loving it.
2: Yeah, yeah, it's so obvious. He really is having a lot of fun. And, you know, before we go back and find out how this all began, give us some statistics on 84 Lumber, would you please, Maggie, the size, your locations, and maybe what a typical store location looks like.
3: Sure. 84 was founded in 1956. We're located all throughout the United States. We're almost in every state at this point. We changed our direction about 10 years ago. From dealing with the walk-in or the do-it-yourselfer to really the contractor-type business. We're very blessed right now also with the times with the housing starts. Again, I got to watch because what the spouting whale gets the harpoon. I've been caught. So.
2: Well.
3: But what we do at 84 with our companies is we reinvest 100% right back into the company. So I'm truly, and my dad's truly not doing this for our own personal gains. It's much deeper than that. We owe it to the people that work at 84 to continue to provide the opportunity. We look at 84, any business, as truly a game, because if you take it too seriously, it will crack you. You know, we always say it's a game, but we sure

0: recognized with a raise or recognized with a promotion, but his uncle told him that he's just being too damn aggressive. So he knew at that point that the small little family business there wasn't going to work out. So he has himself experienced a family business that I guess wouldn't encourage competitiveness or wouldn't encourage, again, stars to stand out. So he moved on. He started a company called Green Hills Lumber. And Green Hills Lumber at the time was geared towards the builders. It was not geared towards the do-it-yourselfers.
1: And Maggie, let me ask you one question. This was sometime post-World War II, correct?
0: Yes, post-World War II.
1: Yeah, post-World War II. Because I want to talk about timing. And just in a second, when we get back from this break, this is really a very pivotal time in his life. We're going to talk about the timing of that and how he went into that business and how it boomed. If you can just stick around 1 second. Ladies and gentlemen, I'm John Resnick. 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It's my privilege to present Maggie Hardy McGurko, the president of 84 Lumber, America's most successful privately held supplier of building materials. 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We'll be back right after this.
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6: God loves you and has an awesome plan for your life. If you were to die right now, do you know for certain that heaven would be your home? The Bible says the wages of sin is death, but the gift of God is eternal life through Jesus Christ our Lord. Say this with me from your heart and out loud to make heaven your home. Father, I turn from my sin. I receive Jesus Christ as my Savior and my Lord. Fill me with your Holy

0: Holy Spirit, I am yours. If you just pray that prayer out loud from your heart, the Bible says heaven is your home. And I would love to meet you. Come join me at Lake Church in Newport on Sundays at 9 and 11 a.m. This is Pastor Samuel. Have a wonderful day.
1: We're back on Legends of Success. I'm John Resnick. Today, we're speaking with Maggie Hardy McGurko, the president of 84 Lumber and also the president of Nemacolin Woodlands Resort in Western Pennsylvania. Just an amazing resort. Before we took a break, Maggie, we're talking about how your father, Joe, was inspired at some point, I guess it was about the 1950s, to go in business for himself in the lumber business. And let's pick up where we left off.
2: Yeah, that's right, John. He had this good friend of his named Ed Ryan, which has turned out to be now Ryland Homes, which is one of the largest builders in the United States. So he and Ed Ryan, who is just as much of a character as my dad, they got together and they started this Green Hills Lumber, along with my my dad's brother, mm-hmm. Uncle Bob, and my uncle, Uncle Norman. And so they got together and they focused in on the builders, the contractors. It was not a Home Depot type format. It was, again, strictly builders. And so they put that together, and I think they had that in operation for about 2 years. And then what happened is they tried to unionize the place, and they did. They were successful. And so my dad actually sold the operation to a builder, and then therefore went to 84 Pennsylvania and found a location and started 84 Lumber in 1956. Mm. And at that time, Ed Ryan was not involved because he was a builder, and the builders looked at him as a competition, so they wouldn't buy from him. So it was my dad's brother, two brothers, that started 84 Lumber. And my dad was the one that always wanted to expand the company. My Uncle Bob, what he wanted to do is get into the purchasing part and the finance part. Mm-hmm. And then my Uncle Norman, he was the salesman. So he would go out on the job sites and sell. And it was very, very successful. Continued to expand, and things were good. Up until really when my Uncle Norman was killed in an airplane accident. And it was devastating to my dad and to the whole family, because he was the one with a neat personality, very upbeat, not serious. Again, he was a salesman. And that was very much of a setback or a real devastating point for my dad, because he had taught him how to fly a plane. Mm. So he really looked at life a lot differently. I think he was probably about 38, my dad at the time, realized he was not immortal. And that's when he started to think about succession of 84 Lumber.
1: That's incredible. And what year was that you lost your Uncle Maggie?
2: That was probably in 1963, I believe.
1: I got you. Now, your dad mentioned in conversation we had that right after World War II, he noticed there was a different attitude among the mom-and-pop operators that supplied building materials, and he saw an advantage to take there. Is that correct?
2: Absolutely. Well, again, the format back then, again, the Green Hills was based on actually the builders. The new format at that time, back in 1956, the 84, there was another company called Wicks, mm-hmm. Which has since gone out of business. But he copied that, so it was a combination of the do-it-yourselfer and the builder business. And he noticed that the mom and pops didn't really have the showrooms. So he incorporated true merchandising within the 84 Lumbers and Lumberyards, which didn't exist back then.
1: Yeah,
2: and that was the format in which he really expanded.
1: And really, that's where the differentiating factors are. Am I correct? Because you take a look at something like 84 Lumber that was really successful almost from the beginning, and you say, how can 84 Lumber be so successful, and these other mom and pops just seem to fall out by the wayside?
2: Well, one of the main reasons also is he didn't want to look just colloquial. He always wanted to expand. He knew if he just had one store, he'd have to put all his eggs in one basket. So therefore, that's what my dad really focused on and still does today, is the expansion part of 84 Lumber.
1: Mm-hmm.
2: We have closed many, many, many stores, mainly because we didn't have the right manager. But in any case, he just knew that he had to expand, and it was a wonderful, very simple format to manage.
1: Let me ask you, in the beginning days, Maggie, what do you think your father, Joe. What was his greatest challenges and obstacles he had to overcome to build this business in a successful enterprise?
2: Well, he had no money.
1: Yeah, that's a big one.
2: So right. They had to have inventory, real simplistic inventory, to sell to customers. And so, you know, they would get pretty crude where it was the night before, and they would go to the distributors at the time because they couldn't order direct. And, you know, in the middle of the night, they were getting the material for the next day's shipments to go out. So it was very much flying from the seat of his pants.
1: Jeez.
2: For the first, I'd say, 5 to 6 years. I mean, it was tough that way. You know, not like I have it pretty easy in comparison to, you know, with the financial resources. But, yeah, I would say that was a huge obstacle. He obviously had to, with the technology today, they obviously didn't have that with inventory control and just training. He had to start from scratch. He started with $5,000 and build it up to where it is today.
1: That's absolutely amazing. And you know, going back over some of these years, Maggie, I noticed where there was some explosive growth in the 70s. I think your dad said the other day, you know, we're opening up a store a week in a couple of years. But then also I see, again, you mentioned, my notes tell me 260 stores had to close. Again, what happened that they closed where others opened?
2: At that time, with 84, my brother Bob was no longer, my uncle Bob was no longer involved in, and obviously Norman wasn't around.
1: Mm-hmm.
2: And my dad, I'll repeat, his love and his passion is truly expansion. I mean, he loves to see the number of stores increase.
1: Sure.
2: His weakness, and he will say this, is operations. And we really didn't have a good team at the time. So he had the regional vice presidents and all the operators really focused on expanding, rather than making sure what we expanded was then done right, done
1: sure.
2: correctly, and made profitable. But it's a shame, because to this day, how we're expanding, it's a neat dual thing, because I love operations, he loves expansion, so we are a neat team. And so we're looking for sites today where right across the street, there's the old 84 Lumber. So,
1: wow.
2: But we have closed many, many stores, and just because we operationally... we weren't right.
1: And the other thing I want to focus on, and you mentioned it earlier, but I want to give it a little bit of attention here, is that anybody would think right now, probably a lot of listeners are thinking, how are they surviving with these Home Depots and the Lowe's? And I think at one time they did give you a bit of a challenge, but then there's something that you spearheaded, and I want you to share that with the listeners, of how you beat a path in your own niche again.
2: Yeah, I started with 84 on a full-time basis about 12 years ago, and that's when Home Depot and Lowe's were truly in their expansion mode, hitting all markets all over the United States where we were located. Again, 84 is a funny little format. It's a little blue tin box. It's not fancy. No heat, no air conditioning at that time. And what happened is we had to completely change the whole format. We were opening stores and they weren't coming.
1: Mm.
2: You know, the old adage is build it and they will come. Well, they were not coming.
1: That's scary.
2: It was very scary, and it was happening very fast. And so we had to switch around. At the time, prior to that, I had worked in a store as a manager trainee. And I knew real quick, I found myself going out to job sites to sell. So what we did very quickly in every store is we added what we call outside salesmen that actually go out to the job site and service the professional builder, a person that's truly building for a living, not the person that's maybe going to redo their kitchen or redo their bathroom, the husband and wife. We're talking about true builders that build for a living.
1: Wow.
2: Our bread and butter is a customer between 20 and 80 homes, the custom type builder. And so that's what we started to do, is change the whole format. We re-merchandised the stores. We took out the ceiling fans and we put in builder products. We had to then also make sure that each store was merchandised for that specific market, for the specific customers that they were servicing or that they are servicing.
1: You know, and I hate to interrupt you, but that is a really important point that I hope you don't gloss over, because I had asked you previously, I said, you know, Home Depots and Lowe's do a phenomenal job in their area. Obviously, they're huge, but they're all very similar. They're very cookie cutter. You don't do that. You do something that's really out of the box.
2: Well, we had to, because, again, each builder 10 miles from each other builds differently with a product that they use. So again, we have to show an added value, an added service that, quite frankly, the big boxes don't want to do, and I don't blame them. They have a wonderful product, but we have to make sure that our associates are brighter, that understand how to build houses, understand the financial needs of the builders with our finance programming, with our A&D. So we really had to get real sophisticated very fast according to the product, according to, again, the true needs of the customer, because ultimately what we're trying to do is make that builder more money at the end of the year.
1: No question about it. And, you know, so you pretty much you conform from market to market, location to location, which is not cookie cutter. And then when we get back, folks, we're going to talk about some of the other milestones that Maggie Hardy McGurko contributed in this next generation, and now her leadership as president of 84 Lumber. There's some pretty neat contributions she made. This is like the perfect transitional father-daughter team. I have seen very few like it in America. You're listening to Legends of Success. I'm John Resnick. My guest, Maggie Hardy McGurko, the president of 84 Lumber. We'll be back right after this.
3: And now, some legendary advice from the legends of success. John Paul DeJuria from John Paul Mitchell Systems learned from failure. He learned that every setback in life carries with it a seed of opportunity.
4: 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Or you try something that doesn't work, you try it again and again. Or you're a janitor, and I was a janitor a few times in my life, but I cleaned those floors so good, they sparkled. And I never told anybody, but eventually they noticed what a darn good janitor I was, and I got a raise. It's just you got to do the best you can, even when no one's looking.
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11: Today's weather forecast calls for mostly cloudy skies with a high near 73 and a 30% chance of showers mainly after 2 p.m. Tonight there's a chance of showers and then patchy fog after 1 a.m. Otherwise it'll be mostly cloudy with a low around 58. Tomorrow showers are likely with thunderstorms also possible in the afternoon. It'll be mostly cloudy with a high near 75.
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1: We're back on Legends of Success. I'm John Resnick, your host, and our guest today is Maggie Hardy McGurko, the president of 84 Lumber, which is America's most successful privately held supplier of building materials. Which is another question, Maggie. Do you ever have the pressure or the temptation to go public?
2: No, never have. Right now, I'm 38 years old, and so I feel like I'm still fairly young. And I don't know why I would. There's no real reason financially at this point in the game to do it. We don't have any long-term debt. So, no, I don't know why I would.
1: No real reason. Usually the only two reasons are people are, they need oxygen, they need money, or some of the owners want to cash out some of their equity and have a windfall. I don't think you two have either of those issues, or you have either of those two issues. Maggie, what are some of your earliest memories of your dad in 84 Lumber? And then I want to get into some of your contributions.
2: Well, I can remember we used to have a Winnebago, and we did this thing, and we still do today, called summer visits. Mm-hmm. And I can remember my dad throw me in the Winnebago, and we would go store to store all over the country. So it was my dad, myself, with about 10 guys. And again, they would go and inspect the stores for the selling season, making sure, again, that the product was there and the associates were bright and energetic. And then I remember that we were always cheap, very, very cheap. So we all had to sleep in this Winnebago. And what we would do is we would drive in the morning, because we always had to get a shower, and we would go to those motels that people had just checked out in and run in the rooms real fast, take a shower, and again start the morning.
1: So no way.
2: Hell yeah, that's pretty much how my upbringing has been.
1: Wow, that's incredible. So you get to know the family well.
2: You get to know the family real well, a little too well.
1: Let me ask you, any of your siblings, you've got a number of siblings, right?
2: Right. There's a total of seven of us.
1: Yeah, yeah. Any of them ever decide or try to come in the business or not interested?
2: I have an older brother, Joe, who was truly the heir apparent, and another brother, Paul, both older. I think at the time, my dad was really still, he was in his 40s and 50s, mm-hmm. and he was really peaking at that point. And I think what happened is you had the two males going at it, trying to figure out their territories, and they went head to head, and it wasn't fun. It wasn't fun at all for anyone. Ultimately, for my mom, it wasn't fun.
1: Yeah, sure.
2: So they decided to go their own ways, and everyone's very happy at this point. It took a while to get there, but everyone's on speaking terms. I have two older sisters that are stay-at-home moms, and they're happy. And then I have two little sisters, seven and nine.
1: Mm. They got to be pretty amazed watching you. Did you ever believe you'd have these type of entrepreneurial skills when you were a kid? Did you have enough belief in yourself as your father Joe has had in himself?
2: Well, he was mentored by his mother, and obviously I was by he. And he didn't make you think any other ways. I remember my dad used to say, "The world is your oyster." And I used to repeat that to my friends, and they'd say, "Boy, you're pretty snobby." I didn't even look at it that way. I just knew that, you know, if I got up real early and I worked real hard and I did things the right way, that I'd be okay.
15: Yes. Yeah,
2: and
15: sure.
2: That's pretty much the principle. It's very simple for us.
15: You know, I also got to say, and then we'll get into your accomplishments here. You talk about your father and how he had so much support from his mother. I've got a quote where your mother once said that Joe was a special child, and I knew he's going to make a difference in the world. And that is so important. And the listeners, folks are listening now. Your kids want to go in business, or they don't want to go in, whatever they want to do. It is so important to give them that input when they're young. And that probably had a profound effect on his future, didn't it, Maggie?
2: Absolutely. I mean, and I see it now in people that I manage or that he manages. You tell someone you believe in them and that they're special and they're going to make a difference, guess what? They are. If you tell them the reverse, then it's going to go reverse. So I agree with you, John. If you believe in especially your children and tell them daily, it'll happen.
15: Yeah, yeah. It never can hurt them to tell them you love them, you believe in them, and if you screw up, I'm there to support you. It's basic nourishment.
2: I hear that from my dad every single day.
15: You can see it. You can
2: Absolutely.
15: See it, folks. It's so cool. 1994 was your first full year as president, correct?
2: I believe so.
15: Okay, I know you better than you know you.
2: Well, no, I guess my point is I don't look at the titles or the dates, but
15: that's cool.
2: I just knew that Dad at one point said, hey, I need you to get into this 84, why don't you try? Here's what really happened. We were in a conference room down at 84, and there was a bunch of bankers in there and Harvard-type people, and we're sitting around the table. I was very intimidated, and they were talking about selling the company.
15: Oh, no.
2: And because at that point, my brothers were not involved, and my dad was getting older and knew that he had to figure out a succession plan. And I looked at him, I raised my hand, and I said, hey, why don't you give me a shot? Because, again, I didn't know any better, because, again, he believed in me. And he said, well, what the hell do we have to lose? Let's try it. So I started really about 90, and then the titles started coming. But I didn't look at the titles.
15: Yeah, they really don't mean that much in a big picture. You just have to have the corporate structure, I guess, to function.
2: Yes, I guess you do. That's how we do. But that, I guess most people do, yes.
15: And how old were you when you raised your hand in that room and said, how about me?
2: I think I was 23 at the time.
15: Yeah. Did you have much college background?
2: No, I went to West Virginia University for one semester, and no, I was never an academic type.
15: Mm. Your first major change under your so-called leadership or when you start directing the company a bit with your father, what's the first thing you did?
2: Well, truly identify the team that we had and the attitude that was out in the field. We had to change, unfortunately, a lot of people around for the fact that they were used to dealing strictly retail. Mm-hmm. Put a flexi in the paper every month and they'll come. Where I was at this point asking the managers and the outside salesmen to get out of the store and bring business in. And a lot of the managers that had been around for many years did not understand or comprehend the concept of it. So that was my toughest time at that point. And then also getting people to believe in me. I mean, it was tough. It's still tough. You know, you have a very domineering father. I love him to death, but, you know, he demands a lot of attention. And, you know, I always have a little insecurity. I wonder if I'm doing as good a job as he is or was. So that really is what still today even drives me, a healthy competitiveness, if you will.
15: Yeah, and so from the beginning, you still had the guts to go for it and believed in yourself. And, you know, folks, another thing, I mentioned earlier that so many family business owners could take a lesson. It's a shame that if you haven't, one day you need to write a book on how this whole thing has worked out. It is truly one of the classic family business stories in America. We're speaking with Maggie Hardy McGurko, the president of 84 Lumber. I'm John Resnick. This is Legends of Success. We're going to be back right after this and talk about other major accomplishments Maggie has made. We'll be right back.
3: 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This is Legends of Success with John Resnick.
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6: We're back on Legends of Success. I'm John Resnick. Today it's my privilege to present Maggie Hardy McGurko, the visionary president of 84 Lumber, the most successful family-owned, privately held supplier of building materials in America today. And we're talking about such a cool transition with her father, Joe, how he founded the company, went through some tremendous times building. They got cut back because maybe they had to readapt to the changing world. And here comes the next generation. And I think somewhere Joe said, "We get along well, even though we have different management styles, and I respect her." Something similar to that, Maggie. But you are different but similar at the same time, aren't you?
7: Absolutely. I think it's a different generation, quite frankly. I'll never forget my first day, truly, when I had all the regional vice presidents together, and I was so nervous. I'm thinking they're going to look at me and say, "Who is this little girl, you know, wet behind the ears, shaking?" And so I just started screaming, because that's all I knew how to do, because I, again, was mentored after my dad.
6: Yeah.
7: Swearing and screaming and jumped on top of the desk, because he taught me that's what you do.
6: Wow.
7: To get attention.
6: Wow.
7: And they looked at me like I was, you know, from Mars. And real quick after that, I realized, yeah, I can't be like that. That's really not who I am. So I guess you could say I really, really love people. I love people. I think I do have a gift. I've been blessed to be able to evaluate people if they're in the right positions. And I think that's where he and I are a little different. I really like to develop people. That's really my strength if I had one.
6: It's all about building relationships, isn't it, Maggie?
7: Well, our whole business anymore is about building relationships. Again, the transition between doing strictly retail to now dealing with partners, the builders, it's all about relationship. I mean, the builders, the reason why they buy from 84 is not me, it's not 84, it's the people in the stores that are servicing them.
6: Yeah.
7: Absolutely.
6: And that's good the way you credit them, because I also in my research found out that your sales executives, they don't just sell, they build long-term relationships with the builders themselves. It's almost a one-on-one ongoing relationship, isn't it?
7: Well, it is. It's 100% that way. I mean, sometimes our salesmen are with the builders more than they are with their family. I mean, they go on vacations together, which we promote. They come up to our resort. Sometimes when we have associate activities up at Nemacolin, our builders are with them. So you don't know who's an 84 associate or who's a builder. That's how tight it is.
6: I tell you, folks, you're listening to Legends of Success. I'm John Resnick. We'll be back right after this.
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6: To see an out-of-the-box type of a strategy like this, so where you have professional builders and developers, and am I correct that 80% of your business is with professional builders, correct?
7: It's probably even close to 90% at this point.
6: Close to 90%. But the cool thing I like here is that, you know, all small business owners, or even medium, sometimes large as well, you have trouble with the cash flow. But
7: right.
6: this lending program, you actually have a strategic alliance with some bank that I saw somewhere. And if you want to give them a plug, go for it. And you improve the builder's cash flow, and you allow them to stay and grow in business. Am I correct?
7: That's correct. Actually, we aren't using the bank anymore. We're self-funding it.
6: Wow. You are the bank.
7: But, no, it's exciting. Like I was saying, it's a long-term relationship. So you deal with your builders, and, hey, you know, maybe it rains a little bit, and they can't start on the next phase. Well, a typical place would shut them off,
6: yeah.
7: And you know, and then they'd be out. So with the long-term relationships, again, we do help them out financially. So it's worked out very, very well. Again, it's a partnership. It's a relationship. And knock on wood, we haven't gotten nailed too many times. Because we're selective.
6: It's really incredible when you think how much you're floating and what your receivables are and the minimal... I guess burn factor you have. I would venture to say, it was probably pretty accurate, that the most fluctuating barometer or the biggest barometer in how successful your day is going to be are interest rates. Am I correct?
7: Absolutely, John. Interest rates is definitely an indicator as far as housing starts within the United States. But, you know, at 84, we have such a low overhead product that it really isn't going to completely crush us. We have today, our average store does about $15 million, whereas maybe 8 years ago it did about $3 to $5 million. Mm. So we're going to markets today with 25,000 housing starts or more. So let's say it dropped even to 5,000, which would be huge, drastic. 84, if we can just do about $3 million, that's our break-even point within a store. So, yes, I'm concerned about the interest rates, but, you know, my dad always taught me, worry about the things you can control. Don't worry about the things you can't control. And there's not a damn thing I can do about the interest rates.
6: Well, you better believe it. And it's easy to understand that, but it takes a disciplined, well-disciplined individual to be able to practice that.
16: Yeah.
6: And that's, you guys obviously have had a lot of practice. Something's going right, Maggie.
7: And that's our whole attitude. You know, we really don't talk about the lumber market. We don't talk about the economy, and we don't talk about interest rates.
6: Right.
7: Because, again, we can't do anything about it.
6: Maggie, another aspect of our Legends of Success is what they do to give back. And I know there's been a lot of things that you and your father and the family have done for, I believe it's the United Way in the area. Talk about the importance of giving back and helping the community.
7: There's a town called Uniontown. And what he did is he completely redid the entire town. So he took $6 million in a 90-day period, and it was one of those old towns that you drive through where it's all boarded up. And in 90 days, he refreshed the exteriors of all the buildings, and now we're starting to lease them out to try to revitalize, again, Uniontown. I mean, it's what it's all about. We want to give back. You know, we have been so blessed financially. So we do want to give back, especially to those who are in need and are not as fortunate as we are.
6: You know, Maggie, earlier in the program, we're talking about the greatest challenges and setbacks. So when you look back over a lifetime that you can remember and what your father has shared with you, what do you think, say, for example, your father's biggest challenges and setbacks have been during his lifetime?
7: You know, John, I was talking to my dad earlier today to answer that question, and, you know, his attitude is just so awesome, so positive. You know, he was telling me even his darkest days, he would look at them and try to evaluate how it's going to make either himself better, how it's going to make the community better, or how it's going to make the business better. And so he honestly said to me, he's never had a real setback. He's had challenges, but he really has never been knocked down all the way. And the only reason that is because truly is his outlook on life. You know, he just will not be around negative people or negative. He will turn it around, and He perseveres. I've never seen anyone like him that just perseveres through anything.
6: What advice can you share with young entrepreneurs starting out that can help them?
7: Well, the three things that we say when you become a manager at 84 and we look at our managers as entrepreneurs is we call it the three rules. Don't be lazy. Do things the right way. In other words, you know, don't try to be trickiness. And respect people. Treat people with dignity and respect. If you do those three things, in my opinion, you can accomplish whatever you want to. If you overcomplicate it and you do the analysis, paralysis, you know, just go out and have some fun. But be honest with yourself. Be able to look in the mirror at the end of the day and say, you know, damn it, did I give it all I had today? Whatever it may be. Did I really give it all I have? And if you do every single day, day in and day out, you will reap all the rewards in the world.
6: Well, Maggie, I want to thank you so much for taking time and sharing with our listeners. I know they must be inspired by your story.
7: Thank you, John. It was a pleasure. You're a pleasure.
6: You've been listening to Legends of Success, the most original and exclusive success stories in America. I'm John Resnick. We'll look forward to seeing you next week.
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19: Destination South Carolina. I'm Pam Husso, Fox News. Ahead of Tuesday's runoff election, President Trump stumped in South Carolina for Republican U.S. Senate candidate Darlene Graham. She's facing GOP Representative Ralph Norman.
20: Look at the rallies. Look at what we have today. You have thousands of people standing outside, can't get in. They're standing outside, and we're not even really running. But we are running because we have to get Darlene and other people elected.
19: Joining the president on stage in Myrtle Beach, outgoing White House Press Secretary Caroline Leavitt.
21: President Trump, you are the most consequential and historic president in the history of our great country. And it has been the honor of my life to serve as your White House Press Secretary, sir.
19: Leavitt will continue playing a role within Mr. Trump's super PAC. Trade negotiations are broken between the U.S. and Canada. As a result, the U.S. imposed 50% tariffs on billions of dollars of Canadian goods.
22: President Donald Trump's import taxes will hit about 5% of what Canada ships to the United States every year. Now, that includes products that range from hockey sticks to tongue depressors. The countries sold each other $880 billion worth of goods and services last year. The tariffs were initially supposed to kick in at 12:01 a.m. Wednesday, but President Trump extended the deadline for 3 days to allow talks to continue, but the two countries still could not reach an agreement in time.
19: Fox's Marianne Rafferty, Canada is promising to retaliate. Foggy weather is being cited as a factor in a plane crash in Alaska. 8 people were killed yesterday after a small plane attempted to land twice at a remote military airport. 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
17: God loves you and has an awesome plan for your life. 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The Bible says the wages of sin is death, but the gift of God is eternal life through Jesus Christ our Lord. Say this with me from your heart and out loud to make heaven your home. Father, I turn from my sin. I receive Jesus Christ as my Savior and my Lord. Fill me with your Holy Spirit. I am yours. 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
27: Welcome into The Legal Exchange with Todd Lutsky. I'm Susan Powers, a financial advisor with the Armstrong Advisory Group, and I'm joined by Todd Lutsky, a partner with the law firm of Cushing & Dolan with a master's in taxation. Welcome, Todd. How are you today?
28: I'm never better, and you?
27: I am great. Thank you. What do you have for us this week?
28: Couple of cases. We're going to head over to Wisconsin. We got an appellate court case there dealing with a really ambiguously drafted caretaker agreement. Very strange. You don't get a lot of caretaker agreement cases, but we're going to learn other things about this case than not just the caretaker agreement part. But yeah, that's a very strange situation. And then we're going to go back to New Jersey and got an appellate court case there dealing with a Medicaid lien and a state lien and how these liens work. So we're going to learn not only about which one might have priority, but how and why there might be a lifetime lien versus an at-death lien, and how that might play out, especially if you have a life estate. So lots of things to think about in the estate recovery world. But when we're talking about Medicaid liens, folks, that's what this guide is all about, in a sense, because it's dealing with last-minute Medicaid eligibility. And obviously, there could be liens placed on things that you have in your own name when you get sick. But remember, a Medicaid lien might be your friend, because as long as you can get on Medicaid and be at the lower rate, that might be better than paying the higher rate. This guide gives you tips on how to treat all your assets, and they're treated differently whether you're married or single, and the different assets are treated differently, like a house versus a rental property versus a 401k or a life insurance policy. 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Wisconsin. So here on April 2016, Dan and Milton entered into a personal care contract.
3: Okay.
28: Dan promised to provide care to Milton for the balance of his life. Stay with me on these facts. Milton promised to pay a one-time upfront payment of $191,000 for this, but it's considered to be a gift by both parties. That's strange. Milton also promised to update his estate planning documents so his trust transferred title to the home to Dan. The agreement stated that these promises were made out of love and affection. Very strange language for a personal care contract. Either party could unilaterally terminate the agreement with 60 days' notice. Wow. Mm. Another big red flag. So on May 6, 2016, Dan moved to Wisconsin, collected his $191,000from Milton, and Milton updated his revocable trust to give title to the home to Dan. Okay. So far, sounds like they're doing what they said.
3: Yep.
28: July 2016, which, by the way, is like
3: two months later,
28: Dan decides to terminate the contract. Surprise. And he stopped providing care 60 days later.
3: What about the $191,000?
28: Oh, no. He collected his $191,000. You're allowed to unilaterally terminate the contract anytime, it said in there, didn't it? That was what the agreement said. Oh, shocker. So on September 2016, Dan amended his trust to remove Dan as a beneficiary.
3: Yeah.
28: Seems fair. So on September 2022, many years later, Milton died. Dan, who hasn't apparently forgotten, files a claim for summary judgment to enforce the promise to get the house.
3: That's crazy.
28: Oh, is it? So the
3: Yes, it is. I declare it to be crazy.
28: Just telling you, you can't make this up. The estate then argued that it's not enforceable. It's not an enforceable promise to make a future gift. The trial court granted the summary judgment for the estate, stating it was a gift and not in consideration of future caretaking services.
3: The 191 or the house?
28: The house. That's what he's arguing here, that he wants the house. And so, again, if you go back and read this, it says these were made out of love and affection. They were treated, the 191 was considered to be a gift by both parties.
3: Right.
28: Okay. But maybe not the house. Well, needless to say, Dan didn't like that result, so he appealed. On appeal, the appellate court reversed and said, you got to remand this. This is a summary judgment. So they said, you need to remand this case.
3: About what you've done. What I tell you about not giving us the answers in these cases.
28: So they say, we're going to reverse and remand the case because the contract itself is not clear as to whether the house was to be a gift or whether the house was to be provided in consideration of future services. If you go back and look, it said the 191 is a gift by both parties.
3: Right.
28: It was silent as to what the house was.
3: Mm.
28: So you got to go. So all this means is that it doesn't pass summary judgment muster. You got to go litigate this. So the appellate court didn't say, Dan, you're going to win.
3: Right.
28: it said, go back and litigate this because we're really not clear on what that meant.
3: Right.
28: I think ultimately it's all tied to providing services. I think you're going to get there, but I think you just have to litigate it.
3: Dan.
28: Wow, right? What a crazy situation.
3: Now, that is crazy.
28: Clearly, it's poorly drafted from the get-go.
3: Absolutely.
28: But I just want to look at this not from the case perspective as to who's going to win or not. I want to look at this as

0: period for Medicaid eligibility.
1: Right, because you told us in a prior show you couldn't do a lump sum payment for past services, so can you do a lump sum payment for future services?
0: So that's where we're headed. Hmm. So let's look at how this would be perspective, how this would look from a Medicaid perspective, right? So again, as we know, many people, more and more, are providing care for people at home. And of course, they should get paid for it if they're providing the care. And that can be done to protect assets from the nursing home without a five-year waiting period, but you got to follow the rules.
1: Right.
0: Like what? A, lump sum payment.
1: Mm.
0: There's cases both ways. You can't pay a lump sum backwards, that's for sure. Going forward, they really don't allow it. You got to pay as you go.
1: Mm-hmm.
0: So more as a pay as you go. So you got problem number one with this contract being a lump sum contract. Number two, the contract itself, and I don't know if they did this here, but the one we're talking about better state the terms and the payment. How much are you getting paid? Is it hourly? Are you getting paid twice a month, once a month, weekly? How does it work? It needs to say how long you're going to be providing the care, and it needs to indicate what kind of care you're providing.
1: Mm-hmm.
0: Be as detailed as you possibly can in this contract. Now, it does need to be a contract, right, in order to convert this from being done for love and affection.
1: Right.
0: Notice here, they actually use the words. These were, I think they said something like the parties said that this is all done out of, these are promises made out of love and affection.
1: Right.
0: Don't put words love and affection in your personal care contract. Remember,
1: that's the exact opposite of what it's supposed to be.
0: Exactly. Medicaid says that if you don't have a contract, your service, the work you're provided is deemed to be out of love and affection.
1: Mm-hmm.
0: So love and affection is a bad term to have in your Medicaid contract. Personal care contract, if you're concerned about Medicaid.
1: Yeah.
0: This idea of unilaterally terminating a contract anytime you want within 60 days notice would probably make the contract not be a valid contract
1: right.
0: from the get-go.
1: Right.
0: So I think you have a problem with that in and of itself. And lastly, folks, just make sure that when you collect the money, that the person collecting the money, providing the service, puts it on their income tax return.
1: Mm-hmm.
0: All those things cleanse the transfer, make it not a five-year waiting period, and it's something you can do last minute. Other things you can do last minute, get the guide, learn how not to pay the nursing home up front. 866-848-5699.
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1: Welcome back into The Legal Exchange with Todd Lutsky. I'm Susan Powers, a financial advisor with the Armstrong Advisory Group, and I'm joined by Todd Lutsky, a partner with the law firm of Cushing & Dolan with a master's in taxation. Where are we headed now, Todd?
2: We're going to go over to New Jersey.
1: Jersey.
2: And we're going to talk about a Medicaid lien, a state lien, a lifetime lien versus an at-death lien, and what are all these liens that we're talking about? So here are the facts. So Gabriel, an adult who lives in a house operated by ARC. This is those foundations.
1: Like a group home?
2: Yeah. When she and there she gets, you know, day and residential services.
1: Mm-hmm.
2: Okay. Well, DDD of New Jersey, which is the Department of Disabled Individuals in New Jersey, which is the Medicaid program in New Jersey.
1: Mm-hmm.
2: They've actually provided a lot of the services since 2012.
1: Okay.
2: Well, in December 2019, Gabriel inherited $600,000 from his sister.
1: Oh, right.
2: Yeah, from the estate of the sister. ARC petitioned to become guardian and petitioned to transfer those assets immediately to a pooled trust for her benefit.
1: Mm-hmm.
2: I would have done the same thing. DDD of New Jersey said, whoa, wait a minute. We've got a claim here. And that claim, that lien we have, that should be paid for and paid off for the past, you know, the existing amount of money that we're owed before we put any of this money into a pooled trust. ARC argued, wait a minute, Department of Medical Assistance, DMA, which is the federal version of Medicaid, they're going to have a future Medicaid lien, and that would take priority over your DDD lien, therefore precluding you, New Jersey, from seeking a repayment of the lien now.
1: And she's still alive, so
2: she is. Yeah.
1: Yeah, okay, she is.
2: Yeah, the trial court agreed with ARC and said the state lien, you need to wait. You're going to be subordinate to the future federal DMA Medicaid lien.
1: Take a number.
2: Therefore, allow that inheritance to be transferred to the pooled trust for the benefit of Gabriel. DDD didn't like that.
1: Mm.
2: Yeah, so they appealed. This would never be fun if we didn't get to go to an appeal.
1: Right.
2: So DDD appealed, and the appellate court reversed.
1: Really?
2: The appellate court reversed the trial court, saying while there is no Medicaid lien, while there is a Medicaid lien that can be, you know, can be imputed here against the other Medicaid lien recipients prior to his or her death. So you're allowed on a Medicaid lien to pursue prior to the death of an individual. But here, DDD lien and Medicaid lien exist at the same time. So if they exist at the same time, then the Medicaid lien takes priority. The federal Medicaid lien takes priority over the state. But since here there's no Medicaid lien that exists currently,
1: mm-hmm.
2: the DDD lien does exist, they're entitled to recover. So
1: wow.
2: The state can recover when there's not another Medicaid lien already out there.
1: Do you want to know my opinion as a layperson who's been going to the law school of Todd Lutsky for the past 20 years?
2: Yeah.
1: I would think that that inheritance would be counted as income in the month that it's received, and that we would then save that money before the end of that period.
2: For later. I think so.
1: Do a pooled trust. Do whatever it is you're going to... I don't know if you do that in Jersey.
2: Again, New Jersey, every law is different. But
1: or an annuity or something.
2: So state-specific, correct, Susan. Uh-huh. You're able to make that assessment. I think that's accurate. We're going to explore that, I think, right now. But
1: I think I get an A for this semester with that.
2: You do. You've been paying attention.
1: Occasionally.
2: So whether this is the right answer or not, I mean, there does seem to be some logic that if there's no federal lien, then it can't take priority. It's a
1: right.
2: future lien. So I see how the state might be able to recover. Again, mm-hmm. state specific. So I don't know all the laws, but I'm going to give you some answers from a Massachusetts perspective.
1: Right.
2: But folks, this is what happens, right? After you get on Medicaid, remember, a Medicaid lien is not a bad thing because you could be paying, you know, $6,500 a month on Medicaid instead of $15,000 a month private mm-hmm. pay.
1: Yes.
2: So getting on Medicaid and having a lien is still your friend. So this isn't a bad thing. And that's what this guide is all about. What can we do last minute to protect assets that we've never protected? Or if we've done planning, there's going to be assets outside the trust that need protected when you're applying for Medicaid. So this guide is for everyone, people who planned and who haven't planned. It'll explain to you how to treat certain assets differently. Houses, rental properties, vacation homes, life insurance, annuities. 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Folks, assets are treated differently. Some are countable, some are not. Some can be saved last minute. Don't write the check. 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
1: How would you handle this case if Gabrielle was your client?
2: Yeah, so this is where I focused on the inheritance, Susan. Just like you did. You know, if you're on Medicaid and in a nursing home, and I don't know here that they were, and that might be the difference. Remember,
1: okay, yep.
2: She was in some kind of ARC-operated home.
1: A group home. Got it.
2: So this yep. could be a very big mm-hmm. difference, but you're on the right track, and I'm going to treat this the same way. I'm assuming that what if we have somebody who's in a nursing home?
1: Yes.
2: And already on Medicaid, nursing home Medicaid, not community Medicaid.
1: Mm-hmm.
2: But long-term care, right. nursing home Medicaid. This is how the rule works. And so that might be the big difference here with the New Jersey case. But let's explore it. If you're on Medicaid and you get an inheritance, that's a lump sum
1: yep.
2: of money. The Mass regs treat this as you said, Susan, as income in the month received and an asset in the following month.
1: Mm-hmm.
2: So you have 30 days. Now, why that matters is, if it's income, then you're not technically considered over assets.
1: Right.
2: You're not over your $2,000 asset limit.
1: Mm-hmm.
2: And therefore, you don't lose Medicaid coverage. Now, yes, you might have to private pay the full month because you've got a whole ton of income. Well, that's okay. This money then, after you pay that, can be immediately moved into a pooled trust
1: mm-hmm.
2: within 30 days of, you know, and remaining eligible yep. for Medicaid. And or you could buy a Medicaid annuity
1: mm-hmm.
2: depending on how the numbers work, how old you are, and you know, how much you're dealing with. That's really different than what happened
1: right.
2: up here. So again, if you're on Medicaid, and I'll give you now a real life story. If you're on Medicaid and you've been on for several years and you get somebody who long lost uncle receives you dies and leaves you money.
1: Yep.
2: What happens? Well, in this case, I had a situation where husband and wife each received $300,000. Same uncle. So that was nice. They took care of the spouse as well.
1: Mm-hmm.
2: Husband was at home. Wife was in the nursing home. I said, what do we do? I said, well, the husband's money's no problem, right? You could, I said, just that's, he's allowed to get that and we can, after
1: that
2: you're on Medicaid, it doesn't
1: off.
2: Have any problem.
1: Okay.
2: I said, hold on to hers for a minute. Then I said, you know what? All right, let's transfer it to her. And now it's considered a lump sum. She mm-hmm. gets it in 1 year. Then within 30 days, I said, okay, transfer it to the spouse. Why? Because transfers to spouses are no 5-year waiting period. And then spouse is allowed to go ahead and buy, you know, actually transferring it to a spouse is not a disqualifying transfer. And so we were able to do that, and we could just buy an annuity for the money.
3: Okay.
2: Wow. What an amazing way to get around this whole problem.
3: I love a loophole.
2: And it worked.
3: But a legal loophole.
2: And it absolutely worked, and you could save the money. So you got to understand the rules when you allow those. You know, that those are all allowable rules, and you can keep the person on Medicaid.
3: You really need an attorney that this is what they do all day, every day with the elder law.
2: You do. I mean, like a life estate, you could put a lien on during life. If you're foolish enough to sell it during life, they're going to capture it.
3: Yes.
2: If you wait till death, they might put an at-death lien on it, but you know, but then you would have avoided probate, and it wouldn't be captured.
3: Right.
2: So you really got to understand it, and pooled trust could have been used as well last minute, but there are techniques out there for us to understand how to protect assets last minute. That's what the guide is about this month. 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
0: 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That's DAV5K.Boston. 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Once again, here's Todd Lutsky and Susan Powers.
3: Welcome back, Todd. We have a few questions from listeners. First question comes from Rebecca in Malden, Mass. And Rebecca writes, my mother has a non-retirement annuity worth $400,000, but she hasn't taken any money out of it. She's been declining and will need to go into a nursing home soon. I called the annuity company and they told me this annuity can be withdrawn if she decides to do so. Is there any way we can protect this from the nursing home now, or is it too late? Other than a few thousand in a bank account, this is her only asset. So that last minute planning for a single person, what do you do?
2: Yeah, so this is a single individual that's got $400,000 kicking around. Mm-hmm. Whether it's in the annuity form or not really does not matter.
3: Okay.
2: So let me explain. Whether this is sitting in a bank account or whether this is sitting in an annuity, the annuity that it is in is, because it was purchased long ago, mm-hmm. is guaranteed not to be a Medicaid qualified annuity.
3: Because it's a very special
2: right.
3: type.
2: This was just a regular old investment
3: yep.
2: annuity. And so I need people to understand that. While I'm going to talk to you now about Medicaid annuities, understand that if you have one today mm-hmm. and you bought it a while ago and you were never in the nursing home, it is not a Medicaid annuity. So okay. if someone sold it to you telling you that they said this will be protected from the nursing home, it won't be.
3: Okay.
2: Okay. So cash or an annuity makes no difference. We've got $400,000 of countable assets. Mm-hmm. First thing we need to do is understand that in order for Rebecca to get eligible for Medicaid, she's only allowed to have $2,000.
3: Not so much.
2: So that's a lot more than 400. Mm-hmm. Or 400 is a lot more than 2, excuse me. Okay. So how do we get this down to 2? Well, we first got to liquidate the annuity.
3: Mm-hmm.
2: Convert it to cash.
3: Yeah.
2: Now, once it's in cash, based on her age, do we know her age?
3: We don't know her age.
2: So the age might affect whether we can do the annuity or not, right? So if she's like in her like 90, you know, even 89, it may be the annuity might not work when we talk about how the numbers work.
3: Mm-hmm.
2: So we would have to go to a pooled trust route if okay. the annuity doesn't work. I don't want to make it sound like there's nothing we can do. We will either do a pooled trust or an annuity here.
3: So annuity would be your first choice?
2: Yeah, the annuity would be the go-to because the lien that's attached to the annuity doesn't require also a payment to charity.
3: Okay.
2: So, whereas the pooled trust does.
3: And a payback.
2: Yeah, the pooled yeah. trust has the lien, the payback, mm-hmm.
3: yep.
2: same as the annuity, but also you got to pay to charity.
3: Right.
2: 10% if it's under 2 years in the nursing home, 20% to charity if you're in the nursing home 2 years or more.
3: Okay.
2: So keep that in mind. So let's assume we could do the annuity. So we would take the $400,000 minus the two, and then we would buy a Medicaid annuity. What is this? It's the ability to convert that money from an income, from an asset to an income stream. You basically do it over her life expectancy. So when you're single, you go to a table.
3: Yeah.
2: And like if you're 75 years old, it would be like a 12-year life expectancy.
3: Okay.
2: So if she's 85, you know, maybe it's only a 6-year life expectancy. So
3: you don't do it for her life.
2: You do it over the life expectancy.
3: A specific term.
2: Right. You can't do
3: it.
2: Very good point. Don't say, oh, I can do it over your whole life. I got this much better product. You might. It might be a better product.
3: But not for nursing homes.
2: But it ain't going to work for nursing homes.
3: Yeah.
2: So make sure it's term certain. So let's say she's 85 and there's a 6-year life expectancy. So we take the $398,000. We buy a Medicaid annuity. It pays out over 6 years monthly.
3: Mm-hmm.
2: Interest is irrelevant. It's small. But the moment you convert that to a monthly income payment, it's now no longer an asset. And like magic, she's worth $2,000.
3: Okay.
2: So now she's eligible for Medicaid, and you apply.
3: Mm-hmm.
2: And of course, that monthly check will come in and go to the nursing home. But again, if you've got $4,500 a month coming in between the annuity or $5,000 a month coming in between
3: right.
2: the annuity and your Social Security, well, Medicaid only costs $6,500 a month. There's a $1,500 a month lien attached to the annuity.
3: Better than the $15,000 a month.
2: Way better.
3: Right in the check.
2: And yes, with a single person, you do need to name the state as the beneficiary after you die
3: mm-hmm.
2: for that payment. But so what? I've slowed the bleeding for Medicaid eligibility purposes. Folks, that's in the guide. An example like this about how you can slow bleeding of excess assets is in there. But more importantly, there's items in here that talk about how to maybe save the asset altogether last minute. Who can we transfer it to last minute? Is there a caretaker child? Is there a disabled child? Can the house just be considered non-countable if you're married? Might be, right? What about rental property? Can we make that non-countable? Is it lienable? Folks, there's things that can be done last minute, and each asset is treated differently. And it's treated differently if you're married versus single.
3: Mm-hmm.
2: This guide is for you if you've never done planning or if you've done planning. Call and get it. It will tell you how to protect what's not protected last minute when you go to a nursing home. 866-848-5699 or LegalExchangeShow.com. 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
3: Our last question comes from Betty in Norwood, Mass., and Betty writes, I created my irrevocable trust with you in 2015, leaving my assets equally to my children. My daughter recently passed away. What do I need to do to update my legal documents now? I want to make sure her children get her share. Will this restart my five-year look back if I'm changing how I leave my assets?
2: So, she's got the trust. Let's just review this. She's got the trust in place already since 2015.
3: 10 years ago.
2: So that's great news, folks. Number one, that's more than 5 years ago. We're way beyond the 5 year look back period. And again, she was leaving assets equally to kids, but now she wants to update that.
3: Yes, one of her daughters passed away.
2: And again, just so you understand, when you lose a child, if it's going equally to my children and my grandchildren, losing a child might not be a reason to change your document. So first, I just want to let people know, because they might be listening thinking, oh, I got to run around changing my document every time a child passes away or something. Not necessarily. So if you still want to treat your children equally to the kids living, if not living, that piece goes to that child's children. Stop. You don't have to change it.
3: So that's pretty standard language in your trust, right? And she did hers with you. So that would be the language that's
2: Oh, yeah. I didn't see that. Yeah, yeah. With me. Yes.
3: Yeah.
2: So this probably would be in there already. All right. And if that's still what you want, no need to change it.
3: Okay.
2: Great news. Hard stop. Now, if on the other hand, for some reason, and this would be rare, but it would have been something that the client tells us. Oh, no, Todd, I want to treat my kids per capita. Well, again, no reason to change it. If it goes equally to my kids, if living, otherwise to the then living children, meaning if I have three and one dies, then it goes two ways.
3: Then it gets split.
2: That still works.
3: Right.
2: So I'm concerned as to why, just because your daughter died, that you would want to change this. One, I think it works in either direction. Now, if you're saying, on the other hand, that it was per capita, but now you're realizing, no, I really want to take care of the child that died's kids.
3: And that's what she's saying here.
2: And it wasn't that way, then yes.
3: But maybe she doesn't realize that that's built in to your trust, that if living otherwise to their children, you've already got that covered for her.
2: I would already have that covered. So likely I already have that covered. But just for fun, so we've answered that question, you could make this change.
3: So what if she hasn't lost a child, but she says, all right, well, I was going to leave everything to my kids. Now I want to maybe bring the grandkids in. I like them a little bit more, and she wants to add them to the mix. Can she do that?
2: Yeah, sure. So she could then say, I want to leave, 10% to all my grandkids and only 90% to my kids.
3: Yeah.
2: She absolutely could do that. And there's language in the trust that allows you to change the beneficiaries, and that change will not affect the five-year waiting period.
3: So even though it's irrevocable, you can still change your mind how you're leaving things.
2: You sure can, folks. Lots of flexibility in there. And in case you've not done your planning and you're faced with Medicaid eligibility, call and get this guide. It'll help you not write the check without learning how to stop the financial bleeding. 866-848-5699 or LegalExchangeShow.com.
3: 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Maybe I'll be able to read your question on the air, and hopefully his answer will stop you from becoming one of his next real-life stories. You've been listening to Todd Lutsky, a partner with the law firm of Cushing & Dolan. I'm Susan Powers, a financial advisor with the Armstrong Advisory Group. We'll be back with more after this quick break on The Legal Exchange with Todd Lutsky.
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3: Welcome back into The Legal Exchange with Todd Lutsky. I'm Susan Powers, a financial advisor with the Armstrong Advisory Group, and I'm joined, of course, by Todd Lutsky, a partner with the law firm of Cushing & Dolan with a master's in taxation. So, Todd, we're focusing this month on kind of navigating the whole Medicaid process when someone goes into a nursing home.
2: Yeah.
3: So you have made comments throughout the show that this guide is good for people who have not done their planning and people who have done their planning, because not necessarily everything goes into your trust. Who are the people that have done the planning? Is it just retirement accounts typically that you kind of have to plan for last minute when they've done their planning?
2: Yeah, so even if you've done your planning, remember, you're definitely right, Susan, you're not going to be putting any IRA qualified plan money in the trust. Just can't. You got a big income tax. But you know what? I always tell people there's nothing wrong. You always have a personal bank account or two or three that you leave outside the trust. How much you leave in that personal bank account is really up to you and your needs.
3: Yeah.
2: But you always leave one out, mainly because your Social Security and your pension checks cannot be deposited into an account in the name of the trust.
3: Right.
2: So you got to leave it out to catch those dollars. So yes, it's going to be a combination of money that might be outside the trust in a bank account and IRA assets, generally.
3: Okay.
2: There may also be a life insurance policy that you couldn't put in the trust during life, and you might have to deal with that.
3: And in that is typically because you're still making premium payments?
2: Typically, if you don't have enough money in the trust to make the premium payment, then you really can't put the life insurance in there, because every time you make a premium payment, you would have a new 5-year waiting period.
3: Got it.
2: So you pretty much leave those out.
3: Yeah, got it. Okay, so let's talk about the assets, help people understand what's actually at risk, because you want to try and put as much as possible that's at risk into your trust. So let's explain what is actually at risk. So I want to look at it from both the perspective of a married couple as well as a single person.
2: Okay.
3: The home is usually, very often, the largest asset for folks.
2: It is.
3: How is it treated for a married couple?
2: This is an asset not in the trust, correct? We've not put it in.
3: Nothing in the trust yet.
2: So nothing in, or this person just didn't do planning.
3: Mm-hmm.
2: Because clearly, I think the first answer would be, if you did planning, the house would be in there.
3: Right.
2: And it would be protected. End of story.
3: So this is just assuming there's no planning done. So what's at risk?
2: So if there's nothing done and we're doing it, did you say for a married couple?
3: For a married couple first. How is the home treated in terms of being at risk or not?
2: So the home is a special asset. It's considered non-countable, and I'm going to say this, if located in Massachusetts, because I'm assuming you're in Mass and your house is in Mass and you're going into a nursing home in Mass.
3: Yeah.
2: So it says, the statute says, the home is non-countable if located in Massachusetts and the healthy spouse is living there.
3: Mm-hmm.
2: There is no valuation limitation. It can be a $10 million home.
3: Okay.
2: It's still protected. No valuation limitation. And no lien rule applies. So no matter how expensive the house is, it's non-countable for the healthy spouse as is living there. So when the sick spouse goes into the nursing home, they don't count this as an asset. And the state cannot put a lien on it.
3: Yeah.
2: Home run for the house.
3: Big home run.
2: One caveat. It's likely that that house was also owned jointly.
3: Yes.
2: Can you leave it that way and still get on Medicaid for him? Yes.
3: Mm-hmm.
2: Should you? No.
3: How come?
2: So you don't want to leave it jointly owned, because if the spouse that's at home dies out of order.
3: Right.
2: You hate when that happens. They shouldn't do that. Then that half of the house would go to the sick spouse who's in the nursing home, and now the house is 100% exposed because it's only owned by the nursing home applicant.
3: Right.
2: And we can talk about a single person in a minute, but so we would want to change the ownership of the house to put it in her name alone.
3: And would you do that after he's qualified for Medicaid?
2: Doesn't really matter. It's a non-countable asset, so you do got to do it within 90 days of approval no matter what.
3: Got it.
2: So you do got to move it.
3: Mm-hmm.
2: So, folks, that's just a little bit of one asset. That's just half of the treatment of one asset.
3: List.
2: We've got rental properties, vacation homes, life insurance. We've got 401k accounts. We've got IRA accounts. Folks, assets are treated differently depending on their countability status and whether you're married or single. And there's techniques like annuities and pooled trusts and caretaker child exceptions explained in here to do things that might actually save the asset completely.
3: Mm-hmm.
2: So learn what to do last minute. 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Odds are you probably can. 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
3: Okay, so that's for a married couple.
2: Married only, yep.
3: How about if a single person owns a home and goes into the nursing home? How do they treat that home?
2: Yeah, very, very differently. So, first of all, is it non-countable? Not initially. You have to check a statute and see how this applies. It says if you go into a nursing home, the house is non-countable provided somebody as special is living there, which let's say we don't have any of those, like a spouse or because you're single or a disabled child or any of those things. Then you go all the way down the list and you say, oh, the only way to make this non-countable if nobody's living there that would protect it is check a box, believe it or not, on the application that says, I intend to return home.
3: So what happened? I mean, if you're going into a nursing home, you likely can't go back home again. So
2: that's right.
3: Does it depend on their health status? Or
2: Nope. Completely subjective.
3: So they have the intention.
2: I intend
3: to. I'm not staying here forever.
2: I'm going home. And so you check that box. Make sure you check that box. If you check that box, then the house becomes non-countable. But that's just the beginning test.
3: Mm.
2: Now there's other rules that apply. Now you got to look to a valuation test, right? So first and foremost, if the house is worth more than, or if you have an equity interest that exceeds, I'm going to check, I think it's like $1,133,000 or something like that today. A million, mm-hmm. Call it $1,000,001 for easy numbers. Here in Mass, different for other states. So let's say as long as if the value of the house was $1,200,000, hard stop, you're denied Medicaid. That's how powerful this is. You're going to be denied Medicaid. Now, you have to have an equity interest that exceeds. But again, if you can't go borrow the money, because if you borrow the money to bring down the equity, now you've got a bunch of money. You've got a bunch of money in your bank account, and that's going to make you ineligible because you have more than $2,000.
3: Right.
2: And then you pay off the debt, and you're back. It's a circle. So that's a hard stop. So let's assume for the moment that we've checked the box, and yes, it's worth less than $1,000,001-ish.
3: Mm-hmm.
2: Are we eligible? Well, at least we know the house is non-countable. So the house by itself will not prevent you
3: from becoming
2: eligible for Medicaid.
3: Okay.
2: However, unlike with a married couple, this house will be liened.
3: Okay.
2: They will put a lifetime lien on it and, of course, an at-death lien on it.
3: Mm-hmm.
2: So if you sell it during life, they're going to want paid back for whatever services they provided.
3: Yep.
2: Makes sense. My advice likely would be, please don't sell it during life, because if you convert it to money, it might be a lot harder to
3: now
2: protect those dollars.
3: Again.
2: Right.
3: Yeah.
2: How am I going to protect those dollars? Is the annuity going to work? Do I have to do a pooled trust? So selling it isn't always the best bet. Renting it is fine. You don't have to. But keeping it, and then you get a step up in basis, and even if there is a lien on it when you die, because they will put a lien on at death, the kids could sell it. No capital gains tax, because they got to step up in basis. And you know what? If we got to pay a lien, we pay a lien.
3: Yep.
2: Or keep it, right, and pay off the lien, and you got a nice rental property with a step up in basis. You can always mortgage it. Folks, that's just the house. Get the guide. Other assets are also available to be saved last minute. Just got to learn what to do with each asset and whether you're married or single. 866-848-5699 or LegalExchangeShow.com.
3: Todd Lutsky from the law firm of Cushing & Dolan, thank you so much.
2: Thank you, Susan. It's always a pleasure.
3: I'm Susan Powers, a financial advisor with the Armstrong Advisory Group. We thank you for joining us today, and we'll be back again next week on The Legal Exchange with Todd Lutsky.
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7: Fighting back. I'm Paul Stevens, Fox News. Canada now vowing retaliation against a new round of 50% tariffs from the Trump White House. This after talks collapsed late yesterday.
8: President Donald Trump's import taxes will hit about 5% of what Canada ships to the United States every year. Now, that includes products that range from hockey sticks to tongue depressors. The countries sold each other $880 billion worth of goods and services last year. The tariffs were initially supposed to kick in at 12:01 a.m. Wednesday, but President Trump extended the deadline for 3 days to allow talks to continue, but the two countries still could not reach an agreement in time.
7: And that's Fox's Marianne Rafferty. Canadian Prime Minister Mark Carney blaming unfair last-minute changes to D.C.'s proposed terms. He says Canada will match the tariffs. President Trump heading to South Carolina, pushing for Republican Senate candidate Darlene Graham, the sister of the late Lindsey Graham.
9: Republicans in the Palmetto State, including the state's former Governor Nikki Haley, have raised concerns about Graham's readiness after she admitted at a debate this week that she wasn't well-versed on national security. President Trump has dismissed her response, saying she was only giving an honest answer. He wants voters to focus on what he says is at stake.
10: If we lose, you're going to lose your border. You're going to lose your tax cuts.
9: Meantime, Vice President J.D. Vance was in his hometown of Middletown, Ohio, trying to sharpen the administration's message on the economy.
7: Fox's Madeline Rivera in D.C. IndyCar making history this weekend with the inaugural Freedom 250 Grand Prix in Washington, D.C. The 250-mile race will send 25 drivers around a 1.7-mile street course, with the track running past landmarks, including the Washington Monument and the National Air and Space Museum. Championship leader Alex Palau headlines the field of the race, 1 p.m. on Fox. 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
7: New details we have about the brutal murder of a Pennsylvania college student, her boyfriend now the prime suspect.
15: A conversation about their future ended in murder. Police say Royce Moser fatally stabbed his girlfriend, Caroline Heintz, a student athlete at Penn West University, as the two sat in her Jeep. He went inside his home, and then he came back with a large knife.
16: He comes back outside to the vehicle, which is hers and her family's, proceeds to stab her once in the chest, heart region.
15: State Police spokesman Rocco Gagliardi says a panicked Moser put the body in the rear hatch, drove to his home, and asked his mother for help.
16: She's trying to clean up the blood splatter, trying to then get a game plan of what they're going to do.
15: Rachel Moser is charged with obstruction of justice and other crimes. Daria Albinger, Fox News.
7: TikTok agrees to pay $400 million to settle a children's privacy case.
17: The lawsuit related to compliance with the Children's Online Privacy Protection Act was filed by the DOJ in 2024. Associate Attorney General Stanley Woodward Jr. said in a statement, the settlement is a major victory for parents and children, adding that the department's priority is ensuring children are protected online. Under the settlement, TikTok and its parent company ByteDance will pay $300 million immediately and then $100 million upon entry of an order vacating a prior consent decree entered against TikTok's predecessor. The DOJ says TikTok has implemented extensive measures designed to strengthen safeguards for younger users. Deborah Valentine, Fox News.
7: The family of Irina Zarutska is suing the city of Charlotte and private transit security contractor 1 year after her fatal stabbing aboard the city's light rail system. The suit alleging systemic failures, including inadequate security staffing and a lack of fare enforcement. The family claims no security guard was on board the train when she was killed. The city says it does not comment on any active litigation. I'm Paul Stevens. This is Fox News.
18: Today's weather forecast calls for mostly cloudy skies with a high near 73 and a 30% chance of showers mainly after 2 p.m. Tonight there's a chance of showers and then patchy fog after 1 a.m. Otherwise it'll be mostly cloudy with a low around 58. Tomorrow showers are likely with thunderstorms also possible in the afternoon. It'll be mostly cloudy with a high near 75.
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0: Good morning, ladies and gentlemen. You're listening to Right Side Up. My name is Mike Taglavia. My co-host is Allison Despathy. Good morning, Allison. How are you?
1: I'm good. Good morning, Mike. Good to be back.
0: Yes, good to be back. Lots to talk about. Never enough time.
1: As usual.
0: So, I want to jump right into this. We just had the primaries.
1: Yes.
0: And I know in some areas there was good voter turnout, some not so much, mm-hmm. because it's a off year, so that's a problem.
1: Right.
0: But my wife pointed out to me an op-ed in the Bridge Weekly dated August 13, 2026, and this pretty much condenses the feelings of a lot of people, me and you included. So
1: indeed.
0: I wanted to read this. This is from Darcy in Reigate, Vermont. Our local Democrat/progressive legislative candidate platforms all emphasize the term affordability to solicit voter support. However, their longstanding track record proves otherwise.
1: Mm-hmm.
0: We've been under Democrat/progressive leadership and control, I would add, in both legislative bodies for more than three decades, with a supermajority in 2023 and 2024. That supermajority overrode six of Governor Scott's vetoes intended to slow the bleeding of their uncontrolled spending, regulation, and mandates.
1: Yes.
0: Under this leadership, Vermont spending has increased by 62% since 2019.
1: That's insane.
0: Yeah, it is. It's hard to really fathom.
1: Insane.
0: This is unacceptable. That's about the most
1: kind word
0: you can say without having to bleep it out.
1: Right.
0: More spending does not translate to affordability. More money thrown at more programs to quote-unquote fix problems is not the answer. Their spending compassion, in quotes here, in many cases makes problems worse.
1: Mm-hmm.
0: Child care, education, health care, energy policy, environment, housing, et al. And I would add here, like Allison, you and I talked about this, you sat in committee in the Energy and IT, Digital IT Committee, when I presented H-767.
1: Yes.
0: And I stated out loud, look, we're only human. We're flesh and bone. We make mistakes. It's time we admit that we made a mistake and change course. And that fell very flat on the room.
1: Rick, what do you mean we made a mistake?
0: We made, right.
1: No, we it's made
0: very,
1: many mistakes.
0: Yeah, we've made many. So this
1: is a great summary. Thank you, Darcy.
0: Yes. Voters, the definition of insanity is doing the same thing and expecting a different result.
1: Mm-hmm.
0: A recent UNH study shows 40% of Vermonters are ready to exit this state because it is unaffordable.
1: Mm-hmm. We shouldn't have to leave.
0: In 2024, we experienced a red wave with Republicans. Vermont Republicans gained 23 seats in the House and the Senate combined and removed the Democrat progressive supermajority.
1: Mm-hmm.
0: And ladies and gentlemen, I sat through this.
1: Yeah.
0: It was really, really tough the first session.
1: Mm-hmm.
0: But we got our legs under us, we got our feet under us, and we made progress. We made a lot of really bad bills a lot less bad.
1: Right.
0: We were able to put a megaphone out there and shine a light on policies
1: right.
0: that needed to be fixed. And because of engagement outside the building, it worked.
1: Right, and we have to keep going in that direction. There's a lot more to fix.
0: Absolutely,
1: yes.
0: Absolutely. With this leverage, Republicans achieved several significant wins, including the rollback of Act 181.
1: Yes.
0: The prevention of new taxes and unnecessary regulations, and reductions in proposed property tax, education, and health care costs increases. And might I add now, the governor's EO to help with the health care stuff.
1: Mm-hmm.
0: A renewed balance, meaning more Republicans getting elected this session, ladies and gentlemen, I'm adding to this article, will help drive that.
1: Yes.
0: Okay.
1: Is what we need.
0: Let's not have short-term memories and go backward. Let's make 2026 a continuation of 2024 and give Governor Scott and Lieutenant Governor Rogers a House and Senate to work with to successfully bring affordability back to Vermont households and businesses. Republicans can and will produce results. Vermont is worth fighting for.
1: Absolutely.
0: Thank you, Darcy. I couldn't agree more.
1: Exactly. Exactly.
0: So I want to expand on this a little bit because there's a lot to expand on here. Back in 2022, I ran for Attorney General.
1: Mm-hmm.
0: I was up in either Essex or Essex Junction. I can't remember where. But I was getting out of my truck, walking into a lunch meeting, and I was fixing my suit jacket, and a woman was walking by. She said, "Oh, you look great." I said, "Thank you very much." I said, "Hold on a minute. Can I talk to you?" So she stopped, and I asked if she was a registered voter. She said yes, and I started talking to her, and she stopped me. She said, "Are you a Republican or a Democrat?" She didn't ask what my platform was.
1: Right.
0: She asked what party I was from.
1: Right.
0: And I said, "I'm a Republican." She said, "Oh, I could never vote for a Republican."
1: Oh, the partisan divide.
0: Without knowing anything about
1: who you are, what you stand for.
0: Republicans, right, for decades, ladies and gentlemen, in the state of Vermont have been demonized.
1: Mm-hmm. And that's the propaganda we have to get past.
0: We have to get past this.
1: Yes.
0: Do we want to fix the problems we have in Vermont? If the answer is yes, then we have to have conversations with everybody.
1: Right.
0: Everybody who's got a seat at the table, including Republicans, need to have their voice heard, need to have their proposals heard. That didn't happen even last biennium.
1: Right.
0: Because the majority still decided what bills got discussed, what got testimony, what got voted on.
1: Right.
0: And because of the majority having the most chairmanships, most of the witnesses got decided.
1: Yes.
0: It was a real effort to get a balance even on discussion.
1: And this is the partisan politics that ultimately...
0: Yes.
1: And who loses in this? It's Vermonters.
0: Yeah.
1: It is us who lose when that is the case, when someone just hears a party and just shuts down.
0: Shuts
1: but that's
0: down.
1: How we've been programmed by a lot of news media. I mean, it's so divisive, as we know.
0: Yeah. So, yeah. You know...
1: And Vermont can rise above it.
0: We should rise above it.
1: What did Darcy say? Vermont is worth fighting for.
0: It is.
1: Yeah.
0: Absolutely.
1: Yes.
0: So, my question to you, ladies and gentlemen, is have you witnessed this? Have you heard this? Have you had somebody say, you know, why are you even listening to Republicans? Why are you entertaining a conversation with them? I hope it's because there are problems that need to be fixed in Vermont.

0: hole that three decades, that's 30 years of Democrat progressive leadership has dug us into.
1: Yeah.
0: And we need to get out of it. And that's where it's, I absolutely, as an independent, feel it is truly the Vermont Republicans who not only will do this, but have the plan and the actual steps to make it happen, Mike.
1: Right.
0: Yeah, and hopefully people can wake up and have these real conversations and break their minds out of this party divide.
1: And it boils down to when you pull the curtain and you vote.
2: Good morning, Greg. Can you hear me?
1: November, what is it, third? Whatever.
0: I think it's the third this time.
1: First Tuesday in
0: yep.
1: the... Or you mail your ballot in.
2: Yep,
1: early.
2: I can. John and I were here yesterday. He was at your site and
1: say what
2: made some changes, so hopefully things will be smooth today.
1: Everything is smooth with your family and work and everything else. What you do in the voting booth is what matters.
0: Right.
1: So... realizing, like you said, Allison, after 30 years, something has to change.
0: Mm-hmm. Yes.
1: And hopefully making those choices.
2: Yep, got it. They're all loaded and ready to go.
1: Absolutely.
0: You've got to sort of dig in and hear different voices and hear different sides of the story and know some of the history. Yes.
1: And know what the incumbents that are seeking re-election have stood for, have voted for.
0: Mm-hmm.
1: And that brings me to my next subject.
2: If you miss it.
1: Okay, in Chittenden County.
0: Oh, yeah, all the incumbents that got reelected.
1: The incumbents that are back on the ballot now in Chittenden County when they've been, a number of them been there at least two sessions, longer than that for some.
0: Right.
1: Okay, whether they've been in the House or the Senate or both, because a few of them are, that's this the case.
0: But so many Democrats who created these problems
1: they
0: now
1: voted
0: re-elected.
1: For these things.
0: I know, and I don't know what that is. Is that the? Is it the party divide? Is it not being informed? Is it? I don't even know what to make of that.
1: And this is a case where we have the tail wagging the dog, where Chittenden County. The Chittenden County attitude, we're going to look out for only Chittenden County, and what about the rest of the state?
0: Right, and we've taken a hit because
1: of
0: that.
1: We have taken a huge hit because of that.
0: And they have a lot of power and control because of the numbers over there,
1: yeah.
0: So they have a lot of representation. So it influences all of the policy affecting us in our... I'm in Northeast Kingdom.
1: Oh, yeah.
0: Your district's obviously...
1: In rural areas, right.
0: Right,
1: but
0: right.
1: But this is why, you know, like you brought up, Allison... informing yourself what is the platform of these candidates, what the incumbents, what has it been in the past, how have they voted in the past,
0: right,
1: what have they said in meetings, caucus meetings, committee hearings, stuff like that.
0: And that's where I just published a piece in the Caledonia Record that just was called Policy Questions to Consider Asking Candidates, and I put in there specifically Democrat candidates, and I said this is not a partisan issue, this is like a basic reality of they've created these problems, so if they're now up there saying affordability, we're going to fix the problems, how and what does that mean to you? How are you going to do it? Don't just tell me affordability. Are you going to work to repeal Global Warming Solutions Act? Are you going to work to repeal Renewable Energy Standard? Are you going to support a foundation formula to get a handle on our education property taxes, which are, as we all know, unsustainable?
1: Yes.
0: And we're just getting numbers.
1: Oh, wait, you weren't asking me.
0: But absolutely. No, my husband and I just got our property tax bill and almost cried. I never want to open it. I always make him open it.
1: Oh, I know.
0: So those are the real questions, though. What are you actually going to do besides just standing up there and saying affordability?
1: Right. It needs to be the substance.
0: Yes.
1: Everybody knows affordability is the issue.
0: Right.
1: Everybody knows, but what bills did you back that support your claim to be seeking affordability this next biennium?
0: And when we know that the Democratic leadership and a lot of the incumbents that were just reelected created these policies on health care that makes us the most expensive, education that makes us the most expensive, energy policy, I mean, my goodness, we're paying more. We do not have to be paying that much for electric rates.
1: Yeah.
0: You know, so, I mean, these are the things that have to be rolled back that you guys have been trying to do, Mike.
1: Been trying.
0: You know, you've got the bills for it, and then if you can just get the numbers, then that action could happen, and that's going to have the real world on the ground in our home impact that Vermonters are seeking right now to get some relief.
1: And all Vermonters need that relief.
0: Yes, we can all come together on that.
1: We definitely can.
0: So hopefully people can rise above this partisan politics and open up their mind and have these real conversations and not just

0: judge a Vermont Republican like yourself for no reason.
1: Yeah, no, right. It's about the platform.
0: Yes.
1: It's about, you know, in my case and many others now, we have a legislative record.
0: Yes.
1: And that legislative record is easy enough to access.
0: It speaks volumes.
1: And you take a little bit of time, sometimes navigating it can be a little bit difficult, but with a little bit of time and maybe help from a friend who's a little bit more tech savvy than you are. And I know I've needed help. Me and my electronic devices fight all the time, and most times I lose.
0: Yeah, me too. But the Vermont legislative website is very easy to navigate. I mean, you can just go to Find Legislator, click on them, whether they're a representative or senator, and then you can find voting records and you can learn what they're about.
1: You can find the bills they sponsored and co-sponsored. You can find their roll call votes.
0: Yes, the roll calls.
1: Stuff
0: exactly.
1: like that. All kinds of things like that. And you can actually watch just about every minute of committee hearings and floor debate.
0: Right, right.
1: It's all preserved.
0: And if you don't have time for that, then you definitely should know who your candidates are, what they stand for, and how they're going to be voting to support you.
1: Sure.
0: Absolutely.
1: But, you know, that stuff can be downloaded so you can listen to it on your way to work.
0: Right.
1: Not that that's really what you want to listen to.
0: Some people aren't nerds like us. But it does affect all of us, so we need to pay attention.
1: Yeah, it does.
0: Absolutely.
1: So, all right, we've got to take a break, ladies and gentlemen, pay some bills. You're listening to Right Side Up.

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5: 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We have new help at Old Man's Junk. PJ, the old man's granddaughter. PJ will be there Thursday, Friday, Saturdays, slinging $2 hot dogs, chili dogs, hamburgers, sausage, and steak sub. 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

0: Welcome back, ladies and gentlemen. You're listening to Right Side Up. My name is Mike Taglavier. My co-host is Allison Despathy. Okay, so we're going to switch gears, and we are going to talk a little bit about something I don't know a lot about. And Allison, I don't know how much you know about it, but it's something we need to talk about. Cybersecurity. Okay, so FYVT.com. Date of August 11th, 2026. Vermont cybersecurity report says it won't work.
1: Mm-hmm.
0: And that's very troubling.
1: Yes, it is indeed.
0: Very troubling. So let me read a little bit of this, and then we can have a little bit of discussion, because I got a feeling this is going to be a two-segment discussion here. This summer, somebody went after the water. By the FBI's count, intruders took control of industrial computers at water systems in at least seven states.
1: Yes.
0: Some later reporting puts the number higher, even scarier. These were not defense contractors or power grids with 24-hour security operations. They were small water systems, the kind with a handful of employees, a part-time board, and a treatment plant most residents drive past without noticing.
1: Mm-hmm.
0: We do it in our district.
1: Mm-hmm.
0: Okay? In at least one Minnesota town, operators lost their controls entirely and ran the plant by hand.
1: Right.
0: Now, mind you, break from the article, Allison and I were talking about this before we came back on air. This is the analog method, running the plant by hand. Sounds
1: much
0: like
1: safer,
0: it's still
1: reliable. We've done it for a long time, no problems. You
0: yeah.
1: start hooking things to the grid,
0: yep.
1: and you got the digital grid with the wireless infrastructure, and it's all hackable. It's all exposed, very easy. So obviously this is a clear example of the problem.
0: Yes.
1: Right.
0: The attackers did not need a software flaw. According to the FBI and EPA, they found programmable logic controllers.
1: Yes.
0: The small industrial computers that run pumps, valves, and treatment cycles sitting directly in the public internet and change the device's IP addresses and passwords. Operators lost monitoring and control.
1: That is so dangerous. You think about that. This is a water supply system. And this is smart tech, quote unquote, smart technology, right?
0: Yeah, which apparently is
1: not
0: smart enough.
1: Self-monitoring and reporting technology.
0: Yeah.
1: So this is where it gets. And it doesn't take a lot of equipment or expertise to hack into these systems.
0: No.
1: Incredibly dangerous.
0: Incredibly dangerous.
1: Yeah.
0: Why do we say it's incredibly dangerous? Do you want to be drinking contaminated water,
1: and
0: ladies and gentlemen?
1: And you want to make sure you have access to your water. Exactly.
0: And have access. When you turn on the faucets, you really want to have your water, right? That's what you expect.
1: Mike, I should plug in here. This is also sort of this quote-unquote smart tech is also plugged into our electrical grid, which puts our grid system. And the FCC, the Federal Communications Commission, they had just come out maybe like 2-3 weeks ago at this point, and they said that for renewable energy projects, the inverters, I don't know if you saw this.
0: Oh, yeah. The
1: inverters had like a kill switch in it that
0: DOD
1: were made in China.
0: DOD stopped the importation of them, right.
1: Exactly, because we have a high level of these inverters in our electrical grid, which, again, is a massive cybersecurity risk.
0: Yeah.
1: Yes.
0: It is. So, operators lost monitoring and control. Some reverted to running their plants by hand. SACES alert records boil water notices and sustained manual operations at water entities of all sizes. Security researchers at Forescout scanning on August 3rd counted 4,407 of these devices reachable from the open internet worldwide, about two-thirds of them in the United States.
1: Wow, massive hit.
0: So this is a weak point.
1: Yes.
0: This is something that, thanks to analog, we can be safer.
1: Right, and that's where you just come to this question of, should we really go over? They call it AMI. It's Advanced Metering Infrastructure.
0: Mm-hmm.
1: And this is where, should we really be shifting to this? Because a lot of our small utilities in Vermont have been wanting to shift over to these smart meters. And not only is a smart meter a major source of radio frequency radiation right on your house, into your home, unmonitored levels, but these advanced metering infrastructure, this equipment is constantly communicating back with the utility with all the other smart meters in this one sort of community vicinity, and it's all exposed. And this is where it's all hackable infrastructure, as we're seeing here.
0: Yeah. So, ladies and
1: gentlemen, it's a big question of, is that the direction?
0: Yeah. How much of your privacy are you willing to give up?
1: Right. And I just have to also say real quick, Mike, there was S-213 was a bill this past legislative session.
0: Noted.
1: Does he talk
0: in
1: about
0: this
1: it?
0: Bill. Okay. I think it's noted. If I I read through it, and I'm pretty sure there's a mention of S-213
1: in
0: this
1: here because
0: bill.
1: I was involved in that. We helped to fight that because it came from the Senate, and it was essentially allowing an opt-out for smart meter for water utilities, which is great. But smart meter utilities, all they are water utilities in Vermont, already allow this opt-out. And we were concerned.
0: So it was redundant.
1: Well, it was also basically they wanted to add a fee. And so the electric utilities, basically Vermont has the best opt-out law for smart meters in the country.
0: Okay.
1: You can opt out of a smart meter, no questions asked, no fee attached. So as soon as the water utilities were asking for a fee, the electric utilities like Green Mountain Power were like, whoa, wait,
0: we want to add a fee.
1: So actually, Mike, I'll say Frank Clegg, he was the CEO of Microsoft Canada.
0: Mm-hmm.
1: And I was in touch with him, and he was going to come in to testify about the cybersecurity issues on all this advanced metering infrastructure. As soon as Chair Kathleen James saw his name, they basically backed off. They were like, wait a minute, maybe we don't want to go through this cybersecurity.
0: Okay, hold on a minute.
1: And I just wanted one last thought real quick. My biggest thing was, how can you force this tech on people or make them pay to opt out of it if you can't guarantee that this is going to be protecting, that your privacy will be protected? And so that was one of the biggest arguments that we had of, leave this alone, don't make people pay to have this tech not on their homes. Total cybersecurity risk.
0: So I'm going to remind our listeners, we just had a segment dealing with knowing who the legislators are, what they voted for.
1: Yes.
0: We had a I don't know, it was Kathleen James, Democrat or progressive, both, I can't
1: Democrat.
0: Recall.
1: Democrat, yep.
0: She saw a name and didn't want that testimony.
1: And she didn't say that to me, but as soon as I sent a list of experts saying, hey, you should hear from these people, they never touched the bill again.
0: They never touched it. Okay,
1: that was how it went.
0: So the bill never was going to go anywhere.
1: Yeah, fortunately.
0: But this is what I'm talking about, us needing. We needed that testimony.
1: Yeah.
0: We needed to know why, because this article
1: understand.
0: Is telling us why.
1: Exactly, and to understand.
0: So we didn't get it. We didn't get the testimony we needed.
1: And I was glad that the bill was blocked so we didn't have to make people pay to opt out of this technology.
0: Right.
1: But
0: there was so much other good testimony that could have been had to be setting up a signal flare. Look, this is a problem.
1: And to just learn, because again, it's going to keep coming back until we have a deep understanding of, do we really want this tech if it's completely exposed?
0: Well, that's why we do this show, to inform people.
1: Yeah, so keep going.
0: Give you
1: Thank
0: a little
1: you.
0: Bit of homework. Right. So researchers who examined the campaign found no confirmed exploitation of any software vulnerability. There was nothing to patch. The controllers were reachable, and they answered. The Advisory on the Water System Intrusions names no attacker, but a joint federal advisory first published in April had already tied a broader campaign against internet-connected industrial controllers, including in the water sector, to an Iranian-affiliated group active since at least March.
1: Mm-hmm.
0: Who was at the on the other end matters less than it seems. The fix is the same either way. That changes the question for Vermont. It is not whether our water systems are running unpatched software. It is whether anyone at those systems is responsible for asking.
1: Right.
0: Vermont knows the answer to that because Vermont asked. In 2024, the state's Cybersecurity Advisory Council, created by the legislature in 2023 to advise on protecting critical infrastructure, surveyed critical infrastructure operators across the state. The survey was deliberately built to expose nothing. Anonymous, no technical detail, no way to identify a single organization or weakness. 119 organizations started it. 77 finished.
1: Wow.
0: Okay,
1: yeah.
0: So it was something that, well-meaning, but if it's not followed through on, what good is it, right?
1: And I think that that's where it's also just understanding that this sort of digital infrastructure, this sort of wireless infrastructure is all, it's completely vulnerable.
0: Well,
1: anything we are doing over that is accessible.
0: Well, this
1: anyone
0: next
1: who wants
0: statement
1: to hack it.
0: Is really scary.
1: Yeah.
0: Roughly one-third of Vermont's critical infrastructure organizations that completed the state's own survey reported no cybersecurity program of any kind.
1: Wow.
0: That figure deserves a caveat, and the caveat cuts against comfort rather than toward it. These were self-selected respondents. Organizations that sit down and finish a 39-question cybersecurity survey are, as a group, the ones already paying attention.
1: Mm-hmm, mm-hmm.
0: The operators who never opened it are unlikely to be in better shape. So this is...
1: And you just think about the risks moving forward. I mean, if we're seeing these vulnerabilities and this exposure at this time, and we're moving towards this type of digital grid, I mean, this is going to be something we're battling all the time. We're going to have higher costs.
0: Yes.
1: Because we're going to have essentially these ongoing cybersecurity teams in place. Like,
0: yes.
1: How is that going to affect our water rates, our electric rates?
0: And does that add to the cost of running these or not?
1: And
0: does
1: the question
0: analog
1: also,
0: cheaper?
1: Right, and Green Mountain Power, they have had smart meters for quite some time. They've got a small percentage of people who opt out, but I don't think anybody's bill has gone down because of it. So they say, it's going to be more efficient and it's going to be more cost effective, but you just don't see that play out in real time.
0: Yeah.
1: And then you add cybersecurity costs to it, and what are we doing?
0: Yeah.
1: Analog is safer, it's reliable, we've had it for years, and it does. I'd rather pay a person who can go out and check versus to pay like an AI cybersecurity team trying to keep my necessities safe.
0: So we had two bills that this article refers to. H560, which I think was a data broker bill.
1: Mm-hmm.
0: And then we have one that you brought up off air, S213. Passed by the Senate in March, would have made cybersecurity a condition of running a public water system on smart meters, and directed the Secretary of Natural Resources to develop cybersecurity measures for every public water system in the state.
1: And that would be great. However, you should not be, at least in my opinion, making people pay to opt out of a network or a system that is not safe. I mean, that's the problem.
0: Right.
1: Like, to me, forcing this tech on people is not a good idea because we cannot guarantee that. I mean, look at the exposure that, we're just talking about.
0: So this refers to written testimony. Written testimony to the committee in April. The general manager of Champlain Water District, who noted he also holds the council's water seat, told lawmakers the bill's cybersecurity language is not necessary because the CAC legislation already incorporates what is in this bill.
1: And that's where you had two major water utilities come to testify. I was there that day. Yeah.
0: Okay.
1: And they both basically said, like, this is unnecessary. We're providing opt-outs. We're doing okay. But I think, to me, it's back to the fundamental risk around this infrastructure.
0: Okay. So there are two kind of competing interests here. One is the opt-out, and one was the actual need for cybersecurity. Or they were trying to tie the two together.
1: Right. I don't know if you're ever going to get cybersecurity with this type of infrastructure. It's going to be an ongoing battle. I mean, that also reminds me, Mike, of the situation, and I don't know what we have for time in this segment here.
0: I've got a couple minutes.
1: Okay.
0: About a minute and a half, that's about it.
1: Because back in 2022, the Vermont Agency of Digital Services entered into a $29 million contract with Workday Enterprise Resource Planning, which is an AI-driven cloud-based system, to replace Vermont's existing systems for human resources, budget, finance, labor, and transportation. There'll be more to talk about on the next segment.
0: I think we should continue this into the next segment because some of this, the cybersecurity stuff, we obviously need it.
1: Mm-hmm.
0: The thing that really worries me is, are we increasing our costs for the cybersecurity? And we're supposedly reducing jobs.
1: Right.
0: Do we need to shift?
1: Right, right.
0: Do we really need to shift? Which is going to make us safer? If we have a couple more employees, well, if we want people to stay here, we're going to need jobs anyway.
1: Right.
0: Maybe
1: that's
0: I'm
1: the fundamental question.
0: If we're going to be more expensive running the computer-based stuff, I'd much rather have the analog stuff. Much rather have the analog
1: stuff. And a lot of people are really, really landing there with seeing the concerns around this. And that's not even getting into the radio frequency radiation, that comes with this type of tech as well.
0: So we're not going to be able to cover the whole article, but that was FYVT.com. August 11th was the article. He's got Dave Sully's got a lot of cybersecurity stuff and tech stuff on his website as well. So we are, we're looking at the end of another segment here. So ladies and gentlemen, we've got to pay some more bills. We shall return in a couple minutes. You're listening to Right Side Up.

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0: Welcome back, ladies and gentlemen. You're listening to Right Side Up. My name is Mike Taglavia. My co-host is Allison Despathy. 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So, Allison, we went from, well, cybersecurity with respect to water systems and other things and utilities, and you had something else.
1: Oh, yeah, I just wanted to expand just on some of the cybersecurity risk. So I was saying just in the last segment that the Vermont Agency of Digital Services entered a $29 million contract with Workday Enterprise Resource Planning, which is an AI-driven cloud-based program. They're going to use it for replacing Vermont's existing systems, human resources, budget, finance, labor, transportation. So it's this massive investment, and there's a lot of question around it right now. So basically, you know, cloud computing, this program is subscription based. So how much are the costs going to be? How are the costs going to go up over time?
0: Really?
1: How is that going to affect us? Because we know that can, you know, take a big hit.
0: Yeah, especially since we're looking to shrink our budget.
1: Yes, I know that is one of the concerns. And then this, Mike. So basically what has been coming through in some of the, there's called the JITA committee, which is the Joint Informational Technology Oversight Committee.
0: Yep.
1: And so existing state systems are currently functional. They have the capacity for upgrades at lower costs. And the Vermont Joint Fiscal Office offered a review recently. This was just, I think, last year they offered the review, estimating $72 million to kickstart this system by 2031 with no promises that it will work as required. So a formal bid process to weigh options in relation to needs was never implemented. Estimated costs have since increased to $139 million, potentially more, with an annually projected operating cost of $5 million per year after the initial investment. And so
0: it sounds like getting stuck in a gerbil wheel here.
1: Yeah, and just the costs and no promises that it's going to actually work. And then Maine and Iowa have backed out of contracts with Workday after spending $35 million Maine spent, $16 million Iowa spent. It was determined Workday would not perform as needed. Oregon has spent $15 million in a class action lawsuit after the Workday payroll program caused wage law violations. So it's really just a lot of people are really questioning, is this AI Workday subscription-based high energy, really, again, exposure. You've got AI,
0: right,
1: which we know is data mining, right?
0: Mm-hmm.
1: So data mining our government systems, you know, I don't know what sort of cybersecurity protections are going to have to go into place here. But so these are the questions between cost, risk, need.
0: Well,
1: the
0: thing that comes to my mind is when we're talking about legislation and we're talking about things we want to do in state government, we often look to other states to see what works.
1: Right.
0: Look for model legislation. We also look and see, well, what did they find out didn't work, and do we want to stay away from it? And this is one of those things where we might want to tap the brakes just a little bit.
1: Right.
0: And there's before we get too deep.
1: Exactly. And there's definitely recent, the Oversight Committee had met recently, and again, there's just question around, what is it going to cost? Is it going to work for us? Should Vermont continue to go down this path, or do we upgrade existing systems? And I always come to this place of, to me, this, there's also a level of hypocrisy around it, because all of us know, I mean, AI is a tool, don't get me wrong. I have no problem with the tool. But it also takes a lot of energy, a lot of water to run this tool, right?
0: Yeah. And it goes back to that stinking data center.
1: The data centers, right. And so the question is, you know, here we have this Global Warming Solutions Act that I would love to see repealed, because this is attacking Vermonters basically with higher costs on basic living expenses, right?
0: Yeah.
1: And so we're okay with, we're going to charge Vermonters more for heat and fuel so we can meet our greenhouse gas reduction requirements in the Global Warming Solutions Act. But, oh, by the way, in the meantime, we're also going to do this AI government-based workday system and burn through a ton of energy and water. Because
0: right.
1: How is that justified? And I asked, you'll get a kick out of this, Mike. I asked the Climate Action Office, as part of Agency and Natural Resources,
0: mm-hmm.
1: How are we justifying this? Like, we're okay with using AI here, yet, hey, if you want to heat your home, we've been trying to do a clean heat standard and charge you more. Like, this just does not align. And so that's one of my sort of let's get past this hypocrisy and repeal Global Warming Solutions Act if we're really going to be using and embedding AI in our government
0: systems. Did you get any kind of response?
1: It was like a, ooh, hadn't really thought about that. And I have to say, which was even more hysterical, this was in Barrie at the Climate Council meeting when they were putting their climate action plan together. And you know what? Here you have Climate Council talking about greenhouse gas reductions and everything we need to do to clamp down on this. And they're using AI at their meeting. They're like, everybody use your QR code and answer these questions on the screen. And I'm talking about reduced consumption or what?
0: That's the thing that really got me when we were actually deliberating over the data center bill.
1: Yes.
0: I can't remember what bill number it was.
1: Yeah, what was that one? 727.
0: 727.
1: Yeah.
0: So it's in the Environment Committee and we're deliberating over, and that was the exact thought that I had.
1: Mm-hmm.
0: Okay, are we going to avail ourselves of data center, the advantages of data centers from some other state because we don't want it here?
1: Right.
0: AKA
1: right.
0: The NIMBY stuff.
1: Right, right.
0: Or are we going to find a way that we can have any data centers that would benefit the state of Vermont
1: mm-hmm.
0: here? So, like with so many other things, we're going to be self-sufficient. We're going to grow our own food. We're going
1: to
0: do this.
1: Right.
0: If we have our own energy sources and we have our own food and then we have our own data sources, that's how you do
1: self-sufficiency. Right. Good point. Good point. And this is where it's like, you know, you can obviously, and the bill did do this, you know, early on before the bill went bad and mm-hmm. demanded the veto. We had protections for ratepayers, protection for the grid, protection for water, protection for the environment. You know, all of that stuff was put in place as it needs to be. But then you look at everybody cranking out their AI this and their AI that, and it's like, oh, well, we're going to use this tool, but no. We can't have that here.
0: Well,
1: who wants a data center? But if you're using the tech,
0: let's
1: own up to it.
0: Here we go. Already in our energy, we're using hydroelectric, but there's been a move in this state to have hydroelectric declared not green, which doesn't make sense to me.
1: Right.
0: We're also getting some electric from,
1: Seabrook nuclear.
0: In New Hampshire.
1: Yes, yeah, that's some base load.
0: Okay.
1: Right.
0: Base load.
1: Mm-hmm.
0: Ladies and gentlemen, base load means that's what we rely on.
1: That's reliable.
0: The backup.
1: Exactly.
0: And yet we don't want it here. It's like, wait a minute. This, to me, screams hypocrisy. We know, especially now, and I'm not going to go too deep into it, but we know now that nuclear has been proven to be very safe, and the newer technologies are showing that they potentially could be extremely safer, much more safe than the older technology that we know is already safe. So why not have it here? If we really believe in self-sufficiency,
1: mm-hmm.
0: you know, we have some candidates saying we should go it alone, which is impossible right now.
1: Right.
0: Unless, of course, you want to collapse the economy in the next 5 minutes.
1: And put people's lives literally at risk.
0: Put people's lives at risk.
1: Cold winters in Vermont.
0: Yes.
1: Right, I know.
0: So this is where, you know, common sense, I can get it into the building because I don't get searched.
1: Right.
0: Common sense needs to prevail in these arguments.
1: Mm-hmm.
0: We have to be realistic. And so many of the bills that have passed that have cost us a lot of money,
1: mm-hmm.
0: cost us Vermonters leaving the state,
1: right?
0: Retirees, young people, we runs the gamut, because we did not have a reasonable common sense discussion about what is actually applicable that will work, that won't hurt the economy,
1: right?
0: That will actually have our economy growing, our population growing at a reasonable rate, and having our housing market growing at a reasonable rate.
1: And just being able to see the reality, Mike, I mean, exactly, of we need the baseload power. We need good jobs. We need a functional economy. And if we can't go shutting it down by bad policy, that makes it harder to do all of those things. And obviously, just back to earlier, the first segment, when we were talking about the letter in the bridge from Darcy, you know, just this is 30 years in the making. This
0: exactly.
1: is 30 years of policy in the making, and we want to just roll it back. And like you said, common sense, reality check, how can we do this properly?
0: Yeah.
1: I know.
0: And just one more thing about baseload. Baseload, when we talk about baseload, we're talking about something that no matter what, this is what we can rely on.
1: Yeah.
0: When the wind is not blowing and it's 1:30 in the morning, you're not going to have any power coming from solar, and you're not going to have it coming from wind, and batteries are just not there yet, and I don't know that they ever will be, and they won't last very long at all. A very, very short period of time.
1: Right.
0: So your base load is, let's see, biofuels, biomass. It is oil. It
1: is
0: nuclear.
1: Right.
0: It is coal.
1: Those things,
0: natural gas,
1: right,
0: that can be stored and used immediately when needed.
1: Right. And
0: this
1: when we
0: is what we need
1: to draw on that baseload power, if we need to draw on that like we did this winter, because we're not in these regular contracts for a certain amount of baseload power, we end up paying so much more.
0: It
1: becomes insane. So it's like, how do you find that balance with it?
0: Because we've moved away from those. The lack of a contract means, just like, and many people know this when they buy their energy, whether it be oil or propane, if you have a contract and you know you're going to be purchasing, say, 1,000 gallons,
1: right,
0: your energy provider will give you a discounted rate.
1: You get a better
0: deal. That's the same with our energy suppliers at a massive scale.
1: Exactly.
0: If you have a contract to buy, I don't know, say 50 megawatts worth of power or 150 megawatts worth of power, when you have the need, you're purchasing it at a discounted rate.
1: Exactly.
0: Because your contract says you're buying a massive amount, so you're getting it at a discounted rate. What we've done with this trying to work toward renewables is actually shoot ourselves in the foot financially.
1: And that's where it's also remembering, and this is where a lot of times I try to point out to some of the Democratic legislators who just want to push to the point of pain and where it's just unrealistic, is trying to remind ourselves what we already do. We already pay Efficiency Vermont every single month on our electric charges. We're doing a lot there. We do tremendous amounts with weatherization. We have the cleanest electrical energy. We have the highest in-state renewable generation percentage in the country.
0: And so we're not like, giving our population the credit
1: exactly,
0: they deserve.
1: Like, we've done a lot, and we just want to make sure that it's also reliable and affordable in the meantime. And this is where we don't want to get into the extremism that we tend to see with a lot of the leadership that's been in there right now.
0: Because it's hurtful to my constituents.
1: Right.
0: Your neighbors.
1: Right.
0: Your
1: this
0: friends,
1: is where we
0: your family
1: members.
0: We
1: can't be driven by that ideology. We have to make sure that reality, not ideology, is leading the charge.
0: Reality has to rule the day.
1: Right.
0: And nobody, most people in the legislature, nobody in the committee I sat in was looking to do any harm to the environment.
1: Right.
0: None.
1: Right.
0: Nobody.
1: Exactly.
0: We live in a very environmentally conscious state, and we can still manage to grow our economy and our population while keeping an eye on that environmentalism.
1: And that's where it's also just keeping in mind reduced consumptions and the way how far efficiency has come in a lot of this technology.
0: And how it grows by the day.
1: Exactly.
0: That's the thing that's really impressive.
1: And that's what's going to sell itself naturally. And people are going to say, oh, look, oh, my goodness, that's going to save me money. And it's affordable and it's efficient. And I can, you know, and that's where we don't want to force stuff on people, but we want to allow the opportunity so people can purchase what comes along with the tax.
0: Forcing stuff. You mean like the clean car and truck rule, forcing stuff up?
1: We don't want those mandates.
0: No, we don't. We need, we have certain number of us who have been walking the halls of Montpelier the past couple of years who understand that the free market will tell us where we need to go.
1: Right, right. So. And what deserves to rise to the top.
0: Exactly.
1: Will rise to the top.
0: Absolutely.
1: Exactly.
0: So, ladies and gentlemen, I hope you enjoyed the show. Please remember, stay safe, stay informed, listen to Right Side Up.

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6: Barnstorming at the beach. I'm Pam Puso, Fox News. Ahead of Tuesday's runoff election, President Trump stumped in South Carolina for Republican U.S. Senate candidate Darlene Graham. She's facing GOP Representative Ralph Norman.
7: Look at the rallies. Look at what we have today. You have thousands of people standing outside, can't get in. They're standing outside, and we're not even really running. But we are running because we have to get Darlene and other people elected.
6: Joining the president on stage in Myrtle Beach, outgoing White House Press Secretary Karoline Leavitt.
8: President Trump, you are the most consequential and historic president in the history of our great country. And it has been the honor of my life to serve as your White House Press Secretary, sir.
6: Leavitt will continue playing a role within Mr. Trump's super PAC. A New York woman accused of planning an ISIS-inspired attack is under arrest.
9: The FBI affidavit paints a fuller picture of Jessica Bowie's alleged transformation into an ISIS supporter, with Bowie allegedly telling undercover agents she had gone from a little girl waving an American flag after 9/11 to having stickers depicting the falling Twin Towers. About 5 years ago, the suspect converted to Islam and adopted the name Aisha Saif. Police have not revealed whether she was recruited or traveled to the Middle East. Court documents detail how Bowie used the internet to spread ISIS propaganda, talking openly about jihad and encouraging others to join the Islamic State. The suspect creating over a dozen social media profiles to espouse anti-American messages, and many of her accounts were repeatedly suspended for violating platform rules.
6: Fox's Chanley Painter, Bowie allegedly told an FBI source posing as an ISIS facilitator that she wanted to help make explosives. 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
27: Today's weather forecast calls for mostly cloudy skies with a high near 73 and a 30% chance of showers mainly after 2 p.m. Tonight there's a chance of showers and then patchy fog after 1 a.m. Otherwise it'll be mostly cloudy with a low around 58. Tomorrow showers are likely with thunderstorms also possible in the afternoon. It'll be mostly cloudy with a high near 75.

0: ready.
1: Yeah.
0: I'm ready.
2: How about $5 million a year?
0: I'm ready.
2: Yeah.
1: Yeah.
2: Me too.
1: You know what I'm saying?
2: Yeah.
1: I don't think I...
2: $55 million is not enough.
3: Yeah, exactly.
2: Play 17 games.
1: A year? Let's...
3: Contract, yeah.
1: Right. He's going to get $55 million for...
2: These guys work September to January.
1: Right.
2: Think about that. That's 4 months.
1: And he only plays, what, half a game?
2: True. Yeah.
1: Basketball players, baseball players play the whole game usually.
2: That's
1: but
2: true.
1: Football is only half a game.
3: That's very true.
2: How much money is that a snap?
3: Oh, Lord, don't even.
2: I mean, that's more than Price.
3: Yeah,
2: what was Price making? $10,000 a pitch?
3: Something like that.
2: Yeah.
1: No, he was.
2: He was making $10,000 a pitch.
3: Yeah, he was making incredible money.
2: Because if he threw 100 pitches, it was $1 million. So he made.
1: Right. It was something like 100 pitches.
2: Was a million.
1: And, yeah, figured it out.
2: Yeah.
1: It was about probably 10,000 per pitch. Because 100 pitches, that'd be a million, right?
2: So what are these quarterbacks getting per snap? Someone do the math
1: on
2: that.
1: How many snaps they get in a game? I know it depends, but on an average, how many snaps they take?
3: Let's see.
1: Now, if it was 60. The Patriots 3 years ago, probably 20.
2: Yeah, three and out. I don't know. They
3: so $70 million a year.
2: Yeah.
3: That's $4.1 million per game.
2: Yeah.
3: So let's say there's 70 snaps in a game. That's being.
2: I think that's a lot.
3: Yeah, let's do 60 snaps in a game.
2: Yeah.
3: 68,000. $627
2: a snap.
3: $68,000
2: a snap.
1: Yeah.
3: That's what it would be. I mean,
2: doesn't that make you sick?
3: It is ludicrous, Rick. Yeah. It is absolutely ludicrous.
2: Nothing.
3: Nothing.
2: But if you think about it, how many good quarterbacks are there in the whole world? 15, 20?
3: I'm going to say 12 to 15.
2: Yeah. So he's one of them. Listen, I don't agree with 70 million. I'd take 7. But I'm just, that's the world. These owners have created this.
3: But you're stacking him up against Mahomes, okay?
2: Allen.
3: Burrow.
2: Burrow stinks.
1: Yeah.
2: He can't get on the field.
1: No, he's been hurt.
3: Lamar Jackson.
2: Yeah.
1: How many?
2: Drake May.
1: How many?
2: Staff.
1: When do you become good?
2: When your team starts winning.
1: When do you become the quarterback? Like Buffalo. Allen's known, right? But he ain't won a Super Bowl. He ain't won one. I'm just saying.
2: You guys got to see this face up, Woody.
3: No, you're right.
1: Jackson. Has Jackson won one?
2: No.
3: He's been an MVP twice.
1: Yeah.
3: Okay.
1: Has Allen got an MVP? He probably does.
3: Yeah.
2: You got to factor in the entertainment.
1: Okay.

0: But the people get screwed at the fans.
1: Right. Because they're
0: crushing arm and two legs to go to the game. Yeah. What do you pay for those new season tickets in the new stadium if they miss Bill Rush? All right. You got to take a break. Listen to the buzz. Rich, Woody, and Bob.
2: Bam!
0: Hope you're doing well, Bob.
3: Hey, everybody. 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

0: See,
1: really?
0: Now let's not kid each other. I didn't get many of them, but I got a nice gift
1: from who?
0: My daughter Virginia.
1: Yeah.
0: And Adam, do tell, gave me a month membership to River Valley Club.
2: Really?
0: And I've been there the last 3 days. Went this morning.
1: Yeah.
0: Sauna, steam bath, riding the bike. What a place! I love it. I'm back. That is awesome. Thank you, Jenny and Adam. Yeah, so nice up there.
2: Really?
0: It's a little professional for me, like the people. There's not a lot of chatter up there, but you know what? Everybody's got a trainer. I think they got like 18 personal trainers. They're working
2: really?
0: With people. Yeah, it's an amazing place. Yeah, River Valley. I'm going to join it after the season. I'm going to do my month, take a month off because of my season, then I'm going to join. I don't care what it costs. I'm going
1: to
0: join.
1: What happened to the one down in the plaza there?
0: Yeah, I mean, that's good. That's just,
1: is it still there?
0: Yeah, yeah. No, I'm sure it's going great. It's cheap. It's like 15 bucks a month or something. It's, but, you know, if you want to take a sauna or you want to...
1: Oh, yeah.
2: But you can go to the college, can't you, for free as a coach?
0: I could go to the college.
2: Yeah.
0: I could do a lot of things up there.
1: Yeah, but this is right where you work and out, walk right in.
0: Yeah, it's not. It's kind of tough during work, basically up there on the treadmill and riding the bike and sitting in the sauna with the guys. I just never did. But the River Valley Club's awesome. Thank you so much, Jen and Adam. That was a great gift. I really appreciate it.
2: Did my gift get
0: I'm going to use it.
2: My gift.
0: Yeah, no, I keep checking the mailbox. Okay. Actually, for a lot of people's.
2: Yeah.
0: okay. Funny story. Legion. Good Legion story.
1: Yeah.
0: We're there the other day, other evening, banging on the machines. We got us all lined up. We're all chasing this one game.
1: Yeah.
0: Do you know Laura and Dan Perrier? Really awesome couple. Dan works the post office. Laura works out there at Granite, there at Rob Miles' place. And Shaker Valley Granite, whatever it is. And whatever. They're a good couple. They're funny. And, you know, they get along great. They're like buddies. And so we're sitting there. I'm sitting next to Dan. Laura's on the other side, you know, away from us a little bit. She says, Dan, do you need a beer? He's like, yeah, well, I do, actually. She says, good, get me one while you're up. Oh, how we laugh. So funny. Oh, my God. Hey, get me one. Get me one while you're up. We got a big kick out of that. So what do we got going today? We got Jimmy's thing. It started at the park. If you want to go up, pay your respects to Jimmy Vanya. I'm sure it's going to be hundreds and hundreds of people there. I know Marty's back. Marty's been texting me. He's going to speak today. Nate Camp, I believe.
1: Is Marty playing?
0: Marty hurt his back. He's not playing.
1: Yep. How many men on them teams?
0: It's four, right?
1: Yeah.
0: Your two kids, and your father.
1: Right.
0: How many is that?
1: But I weren't sure if it was four or five. I didn't listen that good. No.
0: So golf's at 3 o'clock, 9-hole scramble. It's just 9 holes, right? Hopefully.
1: I don't know.
0: Yeah.
1: I don't know how many holes.
0: I think it better be 9.
2: I'm going at 3. It'll be 9.
0: Yeah, we'll be out there till midnight, that crew.
1: Yeah.
0: And then that's a pig roast and...
2: Oh, geez.
1: Band.
0: Music.
1: DJ or whatever.
0: Yeah,
1: oh, yeah.
0: It's Brownie Surprise.
1: You know
0: Brownie.
1: Brownie
0: Surprise 60th.
1: Yeah, it's a surprise party.
0: I saw him yesterday.
2: Yeah,
0: I said, surprise.
2: Surprise party, yeah.
0: Someone stumbled a couple weeks ago. He came in and said, yeah, you coming to my surprise party? I said, yeah, of course I am. so that's it, Carter. Actually, a big shower today, too, Brianna.
2: Yeah, you were talking maybe this afternoon. No,
1: how's your grandkids going for you?
2: Yeah,
0: grandkids were great on the trip.
1: Yeah?
0: So I had the bad hip in Jersey, so
1: right.
0: I kind of... That was my excuse to not go to the beach. I went once.
1: Yeah.
0: Everybody lived at the beach. It's 1,000 yards now. I basically stayed with the kids the majority of the time. Always another grown-up with me, don't get me wrong. But they were taking turns, and they were great. They were well-behaved. They were easy.
1: Oh, yeah.
0: Let me... That e-bike...
2: Yeah,
0: that's my next purchase.
1: Yeah.
0: Got to get one.
1: I could see you.
0: I was pedaling that thing around that freaking island. I was going 25, 30 miles.
2: So how often do you have to pedal when it holds?
0: I pedaled the whole time.
2: Did you?
0: The whole time. I'm just pumping that thing. But the funny thing is, I'd let the kids try it out. There was a, like a, gas.
1: Right.
0: Yeah, there was a gas thing.
1: So
0: on the
1: once
0: side.
1: You get it, once you like
0: yeah, but I
1: pedal
0: don't,
1: three times,
0: if I want
1: it's,
0: that, on,
1: it's a motorcycle.
0: No, if I wanted that, I'd buy a moped. I don't want that. I want a pedal. I pedal.
1: So
0: that
1: why thing. You got the motor?
2: Why do you got electric?
0: Because you can go like 9 times further and faster than you would normally go on the Wizard of Oz bike. Really? So they had a regular bike that I would take out. I would ride around for an hour. If I went, I could go 3 or 4 times further, longer on that bike. Oh, I was going down island. I was going to Love Ladies. I was going to, no, that's the different townships.
1: Yeah.
0: I was just cruising through the townships.
2: It helps you on hills?
0: Yeah.
2: Yeah.
0: Okay. Oh, yeah. Oh, you're pumping that. I was going 20, the most I got it was 20.5 miles an hour.
2: Really?
0: I would pedal the whole, so they'd come back and they're like, I mean, that's a moped. I go, what are you talking about? Like, I never even knew. I never even touched that that thing on the thing.
2: No kidding.
0: Yeah. I mean, I guess it's different use for different people, but yeah. I enjoyed it. I'm going to get one. I almost bought one. I don't know if I told you.
2: Yeah, you said you were going to buy it, but
0: it was too small.
2: Too small for you. Yeah.
0: You and then he says, I got another one for you for $2,000. I'm like, hey, you had me at one. And then I'm trying to think myself, how am I getting this thing home? I got a truck full of crap.
2: I was going to say, how the hell are you getting home?
0: Alex, Anna's boyfriend, oh, we'll strap it on the truck. I'm like, oh, my God, for 7 hours I've been driving. So, whatever, I'm going to get one. You know what I need? I need a tree guy again. I need a tree guy. I need a tree guy and a guy to service my furnace. I got a hold of a furnace guy the other day. He doesn't work on Renai's. I just need it cleaned or whatever you do, service it. And I need a tree guy.
2: So
0: everybody's worried about our neighbors, and they're worried about a couple trees in our yards. I know there's a tree guy. I'm not paying $800 to have a tree taken down. I'm sorry. That's not happening. It's just a tree.
1: Yeah.
2: Is it in a tough area where it could hit the house?
0: One's leaning towards our house, they're worried about. Okay. Like, and I'm just like, whatever. Like, I mean, what are the chances?
1: I get it.
0: I mean,
1: I get it.
0: I do stuff that needs to be done, not that think needs to be done. And this tree's going to come down one way or the other because Nick's all over it. And if someone could come out again, that would be amazing. I don't expect it for free, but I'm not paying $800 to have a tree taken down. This is not happening. I'm sorry.
1: Because they come in with cranes and stuff.
0: You don't need a crane. You got a tie rope to it.
1: Yeah.
0: Pull it over.
1: Yeah.
0: Call Mark Fields. Fly. Mark Fields. Okay, so what am I calling Mark Fields for? Is it the furnace? Or the tree guy? I know you're listening, Shafe. Call Mark Fields. He's my buddy. Who did it? Did he do my tree? Or my furnace? Oh, he did the tree.
1: Yeah.
0: Okay, awesome. Yeah, I'd love to have Mark back. That was the funniest story ever. Do you know that story?
2: No.
0: So we had Nick had a tree. I came home. He's up in a ladder. I'm like, what are you doing? Oh, I'm trimming some. I go, take the tree down. Like, what are you talking about? No, well, my wife doesn't. I said, just take the tree down. I come on the show. I said, hey, can someone come out help me cut down a tree? Mark Field shows up. Yeah. Pair of shorts. He looked like a Vermonter. A pair of shorts, T-shirt on, him and his girlfriend, comes walking in the next backyard. I go, hey, what's up? I said, hey, I came to look at the tree. I go, really? I said, awesome. Nick goes, you do this for a living? He goes, no, but I like to cut down trees. I said, you're in. Right? So he told us what to do. And Nick used to, you know, worked on yachts and ships and stuff, so he's great with the rope. So, funniest story. So you got a ball of yarn and a rock on it. You're throwing it. While I'm holding the yarn, we finally get it through the freaking tree, and the thing runs right through my hands. I'm standing there empty handed. Nick goes, what are you doing? You had one job to do. So we get it, and we've got this thing tied off. Like, yeah. Nick, we've got this thing bent right over. That's what I'm saying. Do the same with this tree.
2: Yeah.
0: And he goes, Nick goes, what time are you coming in the morning? He's like, I'll come at like 7. Nick goes, all right, how about 9? Right? 9 o'clock comes rolling in. 10 o'clock, that thing was bucked up and done.
2: Really?
0: Yeah. Yeah. It was amazing.
2: So he's your man for this one.
0: Yeah. I wish I had his number.
1: He'll get a hold of
0: you. Call him. I'll send you stuff. Okay, thank you, Schaefer. I appreciate it. Yeah, no, he was great. I think Kim gave him $100, a gift card at the deli and something. Yeah.
1: Yeah.
0: Mark, there's one tree that I want cut down. It could be
2: a little more.
1: Big boy.
0: Well, I had Travis look at it. He's like, get someone else. And like, it's not that tough. Like, if it goes down on the house, we'll fix the house. Like, but I think we can get it, honestly. I don't think it's that big of a deal. We both have big backyards, so we can... Listen, I tell you, if I called Leif, he'd come drop it. We wouldn't have any ropes. We'd have nothing. And Leif would drop that thing, run across the freaking stone wall, and off we go.
1: It's almost like you got to run a rope out around a tree and come back and put it on the back of your pickup. Cut that thing, take off, let it pull it right out.
0: I was running for the hills in that last tree we did. I actually cleared out a running path for myself. All right, and listen to the buzz.
1: Oh, man.
0: It's Woody and Bill. Wellington, we laid 5 right across the street. We had no power lines. Back when you could, we still did it. Me, Leif, and Pete Garapi.
1: Bam!
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0: Soul Man. Here we go.
1: Watch me now. How about Scotty Scheffler last week? Did he make Rory look like a child out there?
2: He did.
1: Huh?
2: He did.
1: They were number one and two in the world. He beat him by like 20 shots.
2: No, he's...
1: So we got it down to 50. Spieth missed the 50. He was like 51 or 2. He's out. So now we got...
0: Who is it?
1: Yep.
0: Who is it?
3: Can you hear me? What's up, Barry?
0: It's
3: Hutch.
0: Hutch, what's up?
3: Not much, man. Real quick, what are you guys going to do with your offensive line?
1: What?
0: Probably
3: the offensive
0: same
3: line.
0: Thing we always
3: what,
0: do.
3: What, you got one starter healthy?
1: You can't be good everywhere, Hutch.
3: No, man, I just saw it. I get this thing from the Bills, and they signed a... Yeah, man, geez, he was with us like 10 years ago. And I said, they signed that guy, and then I did some reading up on it. And God, you got three guys down? That ain't good going into Seattle.
1: Okay, first of all, there's not a person sitting in this room who cares. Just about preseason football.
3: No, they're not even going to be ready for the regular season, dude.
1: It's okay.
3: Is what they're saying.
1: Hutch, we just came off a Super Bowl loss. We're fine.
0: Right.
1: We got 5 years grace period. We're not as emotional as you. You got to get to one.
3: I've been to four, man.
1: I know, four in a row.
3: I think four I got more scar tissue than you guys.
1: That was like, when was that? Like, that was like Abe Lincoln was in office, right?
0: Come on.
3: I don't know. I was still going.
1: What years were those?
0: 86.
3: No, it was in the 90s, man.
0: Oh, it was?
3: 86,
1: it
3: was 90, I was. Oh, yeah.
1: 90 and 90. Yeah. Four in a row.
3: Matter of fact, I bought my first season tickets when they signed Kelly finally, when that USFL closed down.
1: Oh, seriously?
3: Yeah, I lucked out, man. We were living out there. They were 2-14. They sucked. And then next thing you know... You know, USFL fold, and Kelly came to Buffalo. It was like, wow.
1: Is there a winning list?
3: We got season tickets dirt cheap, too, you know, because they were 2-14.
1: How about now? How cheap are they?
3: Oh, baby. As a matter of fact, I don't know if I'm going to go to the opener, man. I can make some serious jings.
1: Really?
3: Oh, yeah. Yeah, because the parking pass and I had two tickets. I hate saying
1: that.
3: I could probably...
1: Sell them and pay for years of tickets.
3: After what I paid for my two tickets, I hate saying this, man. I feel sleazy. I could probably clear $1,200.
1: I mean, that's my kind of transaction.
3: Yeah, I know, man, but it's just not right. I mean, the nosebleeds are going
1: about?
3: For like six.
1: You could stay home with your bride. You guys put on your jerseys, have a little cookout. Right? Dress the dog up. You can watch the game, be nice and warm, and you paid for your season tickets, and you go to the rest of the games for free.
3: Yeah, that's right. That's my game plan. We're probably going to go to the Chargers-Patriots game. Stay out there a week, see the kids, play some golf. Go to two games, you know. But
1: yeah. Huh?
3: You know, so
1: how are the Bills
3: That ain't
1: looking?
3: Right, man. It's not right. It's not right. You know,
1: what do you mean?
3: I mean, it's the way of the world. That was taxpayer-built, basically. And then he turns around and does that. Pagula's really starting to, I don't know, man. The guy's he's a billionaire. And I don't know. I don't get it. There's a lot of people that are kind of pissed off, and I don't blame them.
1: Okay, but this goes back to what we said earlier in the show, like this nonsense, the quarterback, this Stroud wants $70 million. The fans are paying for it. It's the price to go to a game.
3: Wait, whoa. How much does he want?
1: He wants $70 million. Hey, so listen. How much money could you get for those two tickets and parking?
3: What's that, buddy?
1: How much could you sell those tickets for at parking for the home opener in that new stadium? Like $10,000?
3: The parking?
1: No. How much could you sell your tickets for?
3: No. I could, like I said, I could clear probably $1,500. After paying for my ticket, like in other words, in the clear.
1: Probably
3: $1,500 for that game.
1: Yeah, so you're selling your tickets for $3,000, $2,500. That's why not do that? Everybody else is doing
3: it. No, well, I already paid for two, right? And that cost me a little bit. Then, you know, they went up. They're like two-something for the, you know, tickets themselves.
1: Yeah.
3: So I could probably, I could clear like $1,500.
1: That's good. Good for you.
3: Oh, yeah. I'm going to do it because it's a Thursday night game, and I'm not doing that. I'm not doing a run on Wednesday coming back Thursday. That ain't happening. I mean, Friday. That's a long run. I'm too old for that. Yeah. You know?
1: Well, everybody's doing it. Don't feel guilty about it. I mean, you think you're the first guy to make money off selling tickets? That's the way of the world, kid.
3: I know, man. Yeah. It's funny because a couple of my buddies, the Polish Mafia, they're up in the nosebleeds, man, in They just got priced out. You know, they're like, I just ain't doing that. So they're up way up in the nosebleeds, man. But they're covered, so at least they got something positive, you know. But we'll see.
1: Hey, they're in the stadium. I mean, it's football.
3: Yeah.
1: I'm looking forward to it. Good for you. Hey, good luck this year.
3: Keep an eye on them offensive linemen, man. That's not good.
1: Yeah, I will.
3: And if Stroud is insane. Oh, he ain't getting 70. If they give that meathead $70 million, they're idiots.
1: That's what he wants. He's betting on himself.
3: God Almighty! How can they do that? $70 million. What has he done? He sucked last year. He was terrible.
1: How do you pay Dak 60?
3: Yeah, now that's Jerry Jones, man. That's, you know, he's in a world of his own, you know.
1: Yeah.
3: You know.
1: Okay.
3: Yeah. All right, guys. I just wanted to be up on that. I was shocked they lost so many offensive linemen.
1: Okay, we'll look into that this week, the line. Okay.
3: Yeah. All right. It's football season. Start getting into it. We gotta do the picks too, man.
1: We will.
4: Oh yeah.
1: We will.
4: Where'd you end up last year?
1: See ya.
4: Hutch.
3: I don't know, middle of the pack, I think. Was I a cellar dweller? I don't think so.
1: No, I was. Clearly.
4: Max was.
3: I didn't want to bring it up.
1: Don't give me this again. Yep. I crushed you the year before. All right. Okay, Hutch, see you later.
3: All right, man, take it easy, guys.
4: All right, Hutch, see ya. I got all the records,
1: boys. There you go, Hutch. Mizorowski. What's he doing? Oh, wow, all-time greats. He's in an all-time great already? How many years does he pitch? One?
4: No.
1: Huh. I don't know. These guys have Sports Center on, in case you're wondering what's happening here.
4: What we've looked at, Mizorowski. Yeah, him too. But
1: Mizorowski.
4: He's had 24 starts, and in 24 starts, he's 3 runs or less.
1: Pretty
4: Everyone.
1: Good. How many innings is he going?
4: 6, 7, sometimes 9, but I guess the record is Doc Goodwin.
5: Doc Goodwin.
4: And that was 25. So he's 1 to tie it, 2 to win it. For now on. That's pretty good. That's a quality start for 24 starts.
5: He's the real McCoy.
1: Bob, how do you say peripheral vision?
4: Peripheral.
1: I can't say it. I want to say it in my speech, but how do you say it?
5: Peripheral.
1: Peripheral vision?
5: Peripheral vision.
4: Peripheral.
1: Peripheral?
4: Peripheral.
1: I know what it is. I just don't know how to say it.
4: Right.
1: Peripheral.
4: Peripheral.
1: I'm going to screw that up.
5: Peripheral vision.
4: Pax. Peripheral.
1: I'm going to try to say it. We both were gifted with it. Peripheral vision.
4: Yeah.
5: You guys are gifted.
1: Yeah. No,
4: oh, you can see way out here.
1: Yeah, you don't have it. You have tunnel vision.
4: What?
1: I played basketball with you.
4: Yeah.
1: You had 2 straws in your eyes.
4: Yeah.
1: Me and Jimmy always wonder how no one else could see the floor. Like, all they could see was the basket. It was amazing.
4: Yeah.
1: Hey, I'm open. I know. I can see you.
4: There's a reason for that. Oh, right up in Woodsville. Parks, I'm open. He says there's a reason for that.
1: I played in the tournament as we were a little older. I played in the tournament with Woody at CCB, men's league tournament, Cops Classic. I finally looked at Woody and go, Woody, take your shots early in the game. Get it over with. Get it over with. Oh, my God.
5: Oh, God.
1: Yeah, peripheral vision. Something. You think you have peripheral vision?
4: What's it called? Peripheral.
1: Yeah, do you think you have it?
4: Probably not.
1: You do not. It's not a big deal.
5: Not.
1: He doesn't. No.
4: Kind of got to have it to see that guy at first, though.
1: It would be helpful. That's why he didn't pick anybody off.
4: Right.
1: He couldn't see over there.
4: Only one, Ricky Henderson.
1: You used to turn your head, and the guy said, there's a bar.
4: Huh?
1: Oh, you picked Ricky Henderson on?
4: In Yankee Stadium.
1: Did you really?
4: Yeah. Oh, yeah.
1: What'd you say? Sit down?
4: Yeah.
5: Wow.
1: Yeah.
5: That's a good one to have in your notch.
1: Wow. How'd he get on first?
4: Walked him.
1: Did you? He was a tough out.
4: Oh, he was. Yeah.
5: But you got him leaning, huh?
4: Huh?
5: He was giving a little lean.
4: Oh, yeah. But I give it the old head thing, you know. Like, when you think about it, when pitchers are in their
1: stretch,
4: the first move is, when you look home, the first thing that goes is your head. It comes up and you pitch like that. So I come down in my set like that, and I give him one of these. See ya. He can't do that.
1: I just did. Yeah, because you changed your cadence.
4: Right.
1: Yeah. Yeah, that's a good way to read a pitcher, too. If he only looks the home plate once and fires, that's a rhythm for a runner.
4: Oh, once you, that's the biggest thing. You can't have them timing you on one thing.
1: Yeah, you got to look twice sometimes. Yeah.
4: Yeah. That's why, like, a lot of times, like, you go over to first base three times.
1: Go to the third.
4: Bam! We'll be back.
1: You go to first base three times now, you're out of luck.
4: Right.
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4: Yeah.
1: And Patches Farm and Orchards has the corn rolling, and the apples are coming in right behind them.
4: Let me ask you guys a question. Well, we were talking about throwing lefty, hitting righty, and all this. There weren't that many in the majors. Let's just open it up, and we'll go right into Little League, high school, that. Who told you which way to hit, and who told you which way to throw?
1: Nobody.
4: How do you end up like you end up? How do you know you weren't supposed to throw lefty or whatever? I mean, if I throw lefty, you'd know why I threw righty.
1: I think it's pretty obvious to most of us.
4: I mean, no coaches say you need to throw left, you need to throw right, you need to hit right. Is it just something you pick up and you do?
1: It's a gene.
5: I think so, because my dad was right-handed and gave me, when we first started playing catch, a right-handed glove. And I just felt uncomfortable throwing righty, so I throw the ball back to him lefty. He goes, what are you doing? I said, it's easier to throw with that arm. So he went out and got me another glove. But he had a right-handed glove, and it just felt awkward to me.
1: See, you had a good father, because a lot of fathers wouldn't do that. You think about all the golfers. I think about how many golfers when I taught that I switched to lefty, because their parents, their dad wouldn't buy them a set of lefty clubs. It just wasn't a thing. So they got stuck playing golf righty. Can you imagine that? If you had to just throw righty your whole life because your father wouldn't buy you a glove? It's a little thing, but it's actually a big thing. And that happens a lot. I think you're born with it. So right now, the two babies, they're saying one's lefty, one's righty.
5: Of your grandson?
1: Yeah.
4: Because of the way they just handle things. Yeah. Look, they might pick up a toy with their righty all the time. Oh, they'll try a lefty, you know, but the majority of the time, they'll go in with the hand they're going to use.
5: So I got switched righting when I was in kindergarten. They said lefties are messy. Because you write like this.
1: Yeah, because your hand's backwards.
5: So they made me write. Now, if I write on a blackboard, I can go with my left hand pretty good. But I write with this, but I throw lefty, bat lefty, eat lefty, you know, all the other stuff.
1: See,
4: you kick left-footed?
5: Not really. Right-footed, for whatever reason.
1: You had to think about that?
4: Yeah.
5: Well, I mean, I can kick like playing soccer when I was younger. I can kick.
1: Yeah, if you're kicking a penalty kick, you were kicking, righty?
5: Right.
1: Yeah, you're right-footed.
4: So I kick left-footed. I shoot a gun left-handed.
5: Really?
4: But I pitch right-handed.
1: I play pool lefty. I play pool lefty. I shoot a bow and arrow lefty.
4: Yeah.
1: I can't shoot a gun from either side. I dribbled lefty. I dribbled lefty, too.
5: That's your best hand.
1: Yeah, by far. And I'm righty. I do everything. I'm right-handed. I throw shot righty.
5: Yeah. Huh.
1: I actually had a good, pretty decent shot lefty.
4: And
1: a better shot
4: righty. Lefty.
1: And I threw righty. Yeah, but I do. I don't know how I got. And Trey got that gene, too. Like, he dribbled with his left hand. It's kind of crazy. Actually, there was a story I was going to tell today at the memorial. Like, there's only a few people knew that I was lefty dominant dribbling because I faked it all the time. Like, I'd walk up the floor with the ball in my right hand. Unless you were scouting me, if anybody came near me, just went to my left. Like, I just turn around, back them down. Unless you were scouting, you wouldn't know that. But that was the thing. Like, Jimmy knew it, and he's like, you got to practice your right hand. I used to ride my bike to the CCB and dribble basketball with my right hand. That was not easy. And I never got great with my right. I couldn't go to my right. I mean, I was okay, but
5: that's hard to.
1: Yeah. It doesn't make sense. Just like Woody. Like, listen to all the stuff he does, lefty. He does the same thing. One thing Woody can do is stunning. Like, we played softball. He could hit him out lefty like he was a lefty. It was the most ridiculous thing. He'd get up righty, hit one out. Get up lefty, hit one out. I've never seen. And you didn't switch it in baseball, right?
11: No.
5: But in softball, you did.
1: He was just playing around, like he was goofing around. He wouldn't do it in a tournament, but he would did it like in league play. He'd get up there lefty and hit it out of the park. I'm like, how's that even possible? Like, 8 out of 10 guys on every team can't hit the ball out of the park. He's hitting them out both. Yeah. All right,
4: here we go.
1: The varsity's taking over. I'm headed to give a speech. I don't know what I'm going to say, but I'm headed. Have fun, boys. Thanks for listening today. We'll see you next week. Don't worry about the horses being blind. Just load the wagon, because you got two blind guys right now.
4: Bam!
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12: Another economic squeeze on Iran. I'm Pam Husso, Fox News. New U.S. sanctions on Iran are expected to be unveiled Monday. This as Iran pushes back over the battle for the Strait of Hormuz.
13: Parliamentary Speaker Mohammad Ghalibaf saying on X, quote, "We've received numerous messages from neighboring countries about shaping new security arrangements and economic cooperation in the region. The United States put the security of every single one of its allies at such risk through bullying and pure disregard for their interests for the sake of Israel." Now, Iran's president, Masoud Pezeshkian, said that it might be time to, quote, "end the war today." President Trump picked up on that. He obviously hopes that the moderate wing of the leadership in Iran will ultimately be the one that wins out.
12: Fox's Jonathan Hunt. An alleged terror plot leads to an arrest in Albany, New York.
14: The FBI affidavit paints a fuller picture of Jessica Bowie's alleged transformation into an ISIS supporter, with Bowie allegedly telling undercover agents she had gone from a little girl waving an American flag after 9/11 to having stickers depicting the falling towers. And about 5 years ago, the suspect converted to Islam and adopted the name Aisha Saif. Police have not revealed whether she was recruited or traveled to the Middle East. Court docs detail how Bowie used the internet to spread ISIS propaganda, talking openly about jihad and encouraging others to join the Islamic State. The suspect creating over a dozen social media profiles to espouse anti-American messages. And many of her accounts were repeatedly suspended for violating platform rules.
12: Fox's Chanley Painter. Last month, she allegedly told an FBI source that she wanted to make explosives. 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
23: Today's weather forecast calls for mostly cloudy skies with a high near 73 and a 30% chance of showers mainly after 2 p.m. Tonight there's a chance of showers and then patchy fog after 1 a.m. Otherwise it'll be mostly cloudy with a low around 58. Tomorrow showers are likely with thunderstorms also possible in the afternoon. It'll be mostly cloudy with a high near 75.
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0: Welcome back to the Sports Buzz. 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
1: Out of the bullpen.
0: Give us a shout.
1: 603-843-8623.
0: Let's light them up. So what are we thinking about the Sox now, Bob? I'm thinking we're in trouble.
1: All the new players.
0: I got a bad feeling how this is going to roll. You know, we've had a great combination of players. You know, the second baseman.
1: Sogard.
0: Inasterio at short. Yeah. Camel Jockey at third. And Contreras at first.
1: Pretty good infield.
0: Abreu in right.
1: Rafaela in center
0: and Duran in left. Okay? Now the breakup's coming. And I'm just afraid that this is going to drive it the wrong way. That's all. Like, we got Anthony probably be back sometime this week. So then you'll have left fielder Duran and Anthony doing something.
1: DH Anthony. Just saying, couldn't you DH?
0: Who you got a DH right now?
1: Well, you got kind of a combination. You've got Gasper's been doing some DH.
0: How's he been hitting?
1: Pretty good week. Three games in a row with home runs.
0: Yeah.
1: Then he got an RBI last night.
0: Right.
1: Yeah.
0: I'm just saying.
1: No, I know what you're saying.
0: People they are going to move are major league ball players back to AAA. Now, I don't know what you want to do. Do you leave Anthony in AAA? Because he's coming from AA, right? Did he skip AAA?
1: I think he needs some time in AAA to see the better pitching.
0: Well, I think you're right. I think the reason why he goes to AA is so he saw some better, you know, like, not the quality pitching, so he could get some hitting in.
1: Yeah.
0: You know what I mean? To see how that wrist is going to hold up and stuff. I don't know, but it's going to come up. Somebody's got to go down. And Story's going to be bad. That's the one that's going to cause the problem.
1: And when did Story last play?
0: Right.
1: Long time ago. It was April.
0: Right. But he's a $30 million, $25 million man a year.
1: I understand that.
0: And he's going to have his spot. And it doesn't matter. So when he goes in,
1: Monasterio.
0: I don't think so. I think he's going to second base.
1: Story.
0: Yeah.
1: Okay.
0: So that means that Sogard
1: comes out.
0: Going to be gone. Somebody's going to go. He can't keep that many guys up there. So,
1: no, I know. They got to make roster moves. You're right.
0: Jasper's going down.
1: Yeah. When Anthony comes. Yeah.
0: Yeah. Jasper's headed down. There's going to be another hit when Story comes back. But this is taking. Okay, so you got Anthony and you got Story. Now it takes them a week, week and a half to come back so they're, you know, going.
1: And guess,
0: if they get going.
1: And guess where we're playing next weekend?
0: Right.
1: Yankee Stadium.
0: Yeah.
1: Four games.
0: Yeah.
1: The team that's right above us.
0: And we swept them last time.
1: Yeah.
0: But we ain't going in with the same team.
1: No. We got them four games next weekend.
0: Yeah.
1: In Yankee Stadium. Yeah.
0: Now, Judge isn't back. Stanton isn't back, are they?
1: I don't believe so. No, Bellinger, I don't think will be, maybe.
0: Yeah.
1: But their pitching's catching up. Garrett Cole's rolling into it pretty good now. Schittler is pretty damn good. Rodon.
0: Yeah.
1: I mean, they're
0: starting.
1: Yeah. Yeah, they got
0: They've held their own, even with their injuries. They've held their own right there.
1: Got the second best record in the league.
0: Yeah.
1: Just saying, you know, behind Tampa. Yeah, I don't know, Woody. I agree with you. And let's say, okay, Monasterio and Sogard have been hitting pretty good, right? So if you take out either one, and obviously Jasper.
0: Yeah.
1: You take out either one. Let's say Story comes and he goes 1-for-16, 1-for-18.
0: Right.
1: That's hurting your offense, right?
0: Well, of course it is.
1: Yeah.
0: But they're not going to take him out, Bob. That's why you better hope that he starts it up.
1: Yeah. No, I hear your concern.
0: I just don't like the team being broke up. Like when they come back. I mean, it's one thing if you're so-so, you're just treading water like Judge and Stanton. They got to come back in, right? But I ain't so sure that's going to hurt the team any, Judge and Stanton, you know. But Story hasn't hit for us yet this year.
1: Not when he was playing.
0: He was under 200.
1: Yeah.
0: So, you know, he ain't coming back just rolling.
1: And we've won, even with our little speed bump there, we've won 32 of our last 44 games.
0: Yeah.
1: We're 32-12.
0: Yeah.
1: Not too bad.
0: I mean, he's got... So, who do you think they're going to... I don't think they would send down Sogard. But who do you think they'd send down after Jasper?
1: Boy, I don't know.
0: It would have to be...
1: Is Siegel gone down?
0: Siegel,
1: yeah.
0: And that's too bad because he was... All of a sudden, you haven't heard him even playing.
1: No.
0: And he was doing great. He was the man there for a while.
1: Spark plug.
0: And then all of a sudden, he's put on the bench. Why?
1: Yeah. They had a nickname for him. They're calling him Tommy Seagull, remember?
0: Yeah.
1: That's what they had, T-shirts and everything.
0: But why did he get sat down?
1: Don't know.
0: Funny, ain't it?
1: Yeah.
0: All of a sudden, well, we can't have him taken off. So
1: you're right, right. Yeah, because he's still got options. We can put
0: right.
1: him back. Yeah.
0: Right.
1: No, I don't
0: know. Well, Sogard's got options. He come out of AAA.
1: Yeah, he
0: so
1: did.
0: He can go back down.
1: Yeah, he can. Yeah, it's going to be interesting what they do. And then they're talking that... Tanner Houck's been throwing through some live batting practice type thing. So he could be another one coming back.
0: Right, but you're going to get rid of a pitcher with him.
1: That's different, yeah.
0: I mean, don't you think that the two lefties there, Sanchez and
1: Toley?
0: Not Toley.
1: Oh.
0: The other one. Sandoval.
1: Oh, Sandoval might go. Yeah.
0: He's gone.
1: Yeah.
0: He's given it up.
1: Yeah. They've just been using him as a filler.
0: Right. But I don't know how many innings that Houck's going to go right away. So
1: that's right.
0: So somebody's got to go down. But then you take Houck and start him in front of the righty there that needs a starter for him.
1: Bayo.
0: So take Houck and have him go to and work his innings up in front of Bayo.
1: That would be a good one. We need you down there, Woody, making some of these adjustments.
0: I've never seen how a guy can go so good without the first inning.
1: It's shocking what his record difference is. Not
0: just
1: starting.
0: Because of that first inning. What is that?
1: I've never seen it from anybody else. Have you?
0: I mean, what is the difference between the first inning and the second inning?
1: There isn't. It's your first inning.
0: Yeah.
1: Yeah.
0: That's what I'm trying to say.
1: No. I.
0: You always have a first inning, regardless if it's in the eighth inning.
1: Right. Yeah.
0: This is my first inning.
1: It's true.
0: So... It's all in your head.
1: It has to be, yeah.
0: But

0: Right.
1: Yeah. So I got to get over that hump.
0: Over the hump.
1: Boy, if I just get over this in and right here, we're good to go.
0: Yeah.
1: Struggle a little bit. You know, it's all different reasons, but.
0: Well, I'm looking at by next Sunday night when they leave Yankee Stadium, I think we're going to know quite a bit about them, more so.
1: Oh, yeah.
0: I mean, obviously, we're still pretty good in the wild card, but if we can go make some hay this week with Miami,
1: yep,
0: and the Yankees, you know, I think we'll be in good shape.
1: I'd still like to play the Yankees at home.
0: In the playoffs?
1: Yeah.
0: Oh, no, yeah.
1: That doesn't matter. I mean, that right field kills us. Oh. I'd rather have a short left field like we do, but we got the monster there.
0: Yep. Yep.
1: Okay, then the right field.
0: Yeah. And the Yankees with those left-handed hitters, they just kill us in Yankee Stadium. Yeah. Yeah. But we got to get through San Francisco. We got two more with them.
1: Yeah.
0: We got Sandoval going today.
1: They're the third worst team in the majors.
0: San Francisco?
1: Yeah.
0: Yeah.
1: Why aren't we going to sweep them?
0: We should. We beat their best pitcher last night.
1: Oh, we did?
0: Logan Webb.
1: Yeah.
0: He's their best pitcher.
1: Really? I've never been that impressed with him.
0: Well, that's what they were saying. You know,
1: he's consistent, throws a lot of innings.
0: Yeah, yeah.
1: But what is his record? I mean, he's been at the All-Star games, right?
0: Yeah, yeah, yeah. He's... what's he, 8-7 or 9-7 or something this year, you know? But like you say, they're kind of a stinky team.
1: Yeah.
0: You know, I mean, it's not like he's had a lot of support behind him. Let's see what his record is. He's 8-8 now.
1: Right.
0: But he's got a 370 ERA.
1: What is that?
0: Nothing, no, nothing great. But, yeah, he's 8-8.
1: 8-8 with almost a 4.
0: Yeah. And then today they're throwing a guy doesn't have a win. This Tidwell. And he's got a 4.33 ERA.
1: Right.
0: So let's
1: hope. These are the guys we don't, all of a sudden, we don't hit.
0: Yes. And tomorrow is to be determined for them pitching. So we don't know who's up tomorrow. But now we got to sweep these guys. You're right. And then we got to go to Miami and take 2 out of 3 anyway. And
1: you just got to keep winning series is all it is.
0: Correct.
1: You know, we swept the Yankees last time. We can't go in and have them sweep us.
0: No.
1: We got to go in, battle them, come right down last day. Who's going to win this third game to win the series? Let's go.
0: Yeah. Yeah. We got to be strong and at least come out of there 2-2.
1: Right.
0: At least. I'd like 3-1.
1: Boom. We got to go to a quick break. We need to hear from you. 603-843-8623. After this break, give us a shout. We'll talk about what you want to talk about.
0: Damn.
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1: No, I don't.
0: Okay. Hey, welcome back to the Sports Buzz, 603-843-8623. Keep them hot. Let's go.
2: Hey, so the Patriots, switching horses a little bit, they're playing the Eagles tonight, 7 o'clock. I know I don't get too wound up on preseason games, but do you think we might get a little look at Drake May and A.J. Brown, or will they still go with the subs?
0: Boy, I don't know. I don't get it. I would think you would see him for a part of time just to have him in under pressure.
2: Mm-hmm.
0: You know, you can't practice game pressure like, you know. And where do you get this practice? You got to get it in preseason. I mean, how many times you heard him say, well, Drake May ain't thrown to, you know, so-and-so so much. They still haven't got their timing. Well, what are we doing? How come we can't get our timing in preseason? They don't want to get them hard is what it is.
2: Because we're opening in Seattle. And
0: yeah.
2: And they'll see some pressure in
0: Seattle.
2: Right?
0: Yeah. If it's anything like it was last year, you're going to see some.
2: And I want to see what's that offensive line going to do. Don't you? I mean, if you got to make adjustments, you got to find out.
0: You better go in with a good one because they're coming. They know you. They know what you're going to do. They get it.
2: Yeah.
0: You're marked right now. They're going to try that left side.
2: Will Campbell.
0: Yeah. They're going to get after him. We'll see just about, you know. We'll see how good he is.
2: And he should be healthy now, right?
0: You would think.
2: He was beat up a little bit in the in the Super Bowl.
0: So they say.
2: Yeah. So, but I'm just curious, like you say, if there should be a couple series with those guys, I would hope.
0: You got, what, two more preseason games after this one?
2: One more.
0: Right.
2: One more.
0: So you would think you'd go at least two series and work on some things, and then each one.
2: Yeah, and then the final preseason game, give them a pretty good look, I would hope. I would
0: just
2: think.
0: To let them get going.
2: Yeah. Yeah, that would be my...
0: We'll look. See what they do.
2: Yeah. No, it's... I'm still optimistic with them. I'm still picking them for 10 wins.
0: Yeah. Well, that puts you in.
2: 10-7.
0: Yeah.
2: Yeah, depending on, you know, where the other wild card things fall. But, yeah, it could.
0: Yeah.
2: 10-7 could get them in there. But we'll see. We'll see. Well, Hutch's team, Buffalo, new coach.
0: Yeah.
2: They got some different players a little bit.
0: He'll do all right. I mean.
2: Oh, yeah. Josh Allen's. As you said earlier,
0: him through.
2: No, he hasn't won a Super Bowl, but he's a pretty damn good player.
0: I'm just getting on it.
2: Give me a little jab. Yeah. But, no, the Patriots have a tougher schedule. No question about it. And but, hey, if you want to get to that level or get back there, you got to beat good teams, right?
0: Right.
2: Generally.
0: And Mahomes will be back in this year.
2: Oh, yeah, and he's got something to prove.
0: Yeah, Kelsey.
2: Yeah, he's got
0: something. We'll see where he ends up this year.
2: Well, he's had the freshman 15.
0: Yeah.
2: He's been living the good life this summer.
0: Yeah.
2: Getting married. And
0: we'll see if he got this might be his last year. You know, he's been right on that cuff for a couple years now.
2: I think both him and Mahomes are saying, let's give it one more good shot.
0: Yeah.
2: That's with Kelsey. You know, Mahomes has got more years, but come on back, Travis. We're going to get back to that Super Bowl. That's
0: right.
2: What I'm thinking. But.
0: And if they got the line, which usually they always have that offensive line, they should be able to do, you know, pretty good.
2: Like I tell you guys when we pick every week, it's tough to bet against Mahomes. I mean, he makes
0: a lot
2: happen.
0: Who did he get? For a receiver. I thought he got a good one. I can't remember his name that they picked up.
2: They did. They did pick up a guy.
0: Weren't just a guy.
2: Well, I mean...
0: They picked up somebody.
2: A pretty good player. Let me see what I can find here. Yeah, they did pick up a guy that was...
0: And then the guy that I like coming from Cleveland went to the Rams, which
2: Miles Garrett.
0: Yeah.
2: Who's... Yeah.
0: He would have been something to set in on the Patriots line.
2: Let's see. They're listing their current Xavier Worthy and Rasheed Rice. And, well, they picked up that Tyquan Thornton later in the year, who was a former Patriot.
0: Yeah.
2: But that's the guy there. They're naming.
0: I thought they got somebody known.
2: I thought they did, too. Well-known guy. But they got a good running back from, that's who you might be thinking of, from Seattle. That good running back.
0: Yeah.
2: Who is a pretty good receiver.
0: No, that's probably who it is. The good running back, which is just going to help Mahomes.
2: Yes, yes.
0: You cover him, he'll hit you for 20.
2: Yeah. Yeah. But they're going to be strong. As you say, line is always good. Andy Reid is a good coach.
0: You think this will be his last year?
2: It could
0: be. He's getting close.
2: If they make it, you know. Kenneth Walker, that's the running back they got, who is...
0: From Seattle?
2: Yeah, he was MVP.
0: Right. We couldn't stop him.
2: Oh, God, no.
0: No.
2: Oh, no, he was just, forget it, you know, eating up the yards. So.
0: You would think he'd wanted to stay with Seattle.
2: Yeah.
0: I don't...
2: What did we talk about earlier in the show?
0: Money. Yeah.
2: They didn't want to pay him, Woody. You know?
0: Right.
2: It's going to be interesting. That first game for the Pats in Seattle, that'll be, to me, a telltale. If they can go there, even if they don't win, but they play really, really tough.
0: In the game. Yeah.
2: Yeah, maybe get beat by a field goal or something like that, then I'll feel good. But if they go there and it's lights out.
0: Again,
2: May can't make a pass because he's on his back and they can't run the ball or do anything, then I'm going to be a little nervous.
0: Yeah.
2: And if that line is like Swiss cheese, you know, that'll be, that'll be fun getting football back. Always. But the only thing with that, Woody, I know what's coming next. Winter.
0: Oh, yeah.
2: Once we get the
0: brutal football.
2: Yeah.
0: Will Sanders be the starting quarterback?
2: With Cleveland?
0: For Cleveland?
2: That's such a mess there. You got that Deshaun.
0: It always is.
2: That Deshaun Watson, they're paying him still a lot of money, right?
0: Oh.
2: You know, and
0: But he is who he is, and he hasn't been good.
2: No.
0: Sanders did well when he was in.
2: Yeah, and everybody says he's very talented.
0: You know,
2: he's got all the tools. And he's a hell of a lot younger right now, you know. So, yeah, it'll be interesting. But Cleveland's...
0: That's been a mess.
2: It's always been a mess. Yeah, it just...
0: They've had some good quarterbacks. Who's the one that they had in what is he with, the 49ers or something now?
2: They had Baker Mayfield.
0: That's who I'm thinking
2: of.
0: Where's
2: he
0: at?
2: Tampa Bay.
0: Yeah.
2: Yeah. No, and they had Flacco gave him a couple good years, too, and, you know, he's just older.
0: Right. But who's the quarterback for Tampa Bay?
2: Baker Mayfield.
0: Who am I thinking of? Isn't there a starting one that must be hurt because Baker Mayfield was there? I believe the 49ers.
2: Not Garoppolo.
0: No. The guy that was the last round pick here.
2: Yes.
0: Been there for years.
2: Oh, boy. Brain cramp. Someone give us a call. Where's the numbers man when we need him?
0: Who is it?
1: Moose Lock Wobbler here.
0: Moose Lock is still ringing. Hold on. There you go. What'd you catch today?
3: I didn't catch any fish today. I'm doing some yard work.
0: Are you kidding me?
2: Yard work?
0: I didn't know you broke it down for yard work.
3: Not usually, but yeah, I've been up to Pittsburgh so long, I needed to take care of some stuff, so.
0: I hear you. How'd that go?
3: Yeah. Good. I heard Bob say something about winter. I'm ready.
2: You're ready?
0: Are you? The ice fishing?
3: Soon, hopefully.
0: No.
2: So did you have good luck fishing up in Pittsburgh?
3: Oh, my God, yeah. I've been hammering them.
2: Really? Now, they didn't get as much rain up there, did they, Troy, as we've had down here?
3: They did earlier this spring. It was pretty hard fishing, but, yeah, now it's, you know, you're going to transfer, you know, to the fall stuff, a couple different bugs, and then you just use bigger patterns because, you know, the fish want to eat. All right. We going. I'll call back, boys.
2: All right. Do that. 603.
0: Okay. Yeah.
2: 603-843-8623.
0: Give us a shout after the break.
2: Bam.
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2: Young guys are out there, and they hit it up into us, and the kid goes, "I'm so very sorry." I said, "I didn't think I could hear it."
12: I got you, babe.
2: Well, now you know.
12: I got you, babe.
0: I got you, babe.
12: I got flowers in the spring. I got you.
0: Hey, welcome back to the Sports Buzz. You got the Hall of Famer waiting for you to call in. 603-843-8623. We'll talk about what you want to talk about.
2: Yeah, we got golf playoffs going on. We got, obviously, baseball, preseason, football. We got the high school teams getting cranked up.
0: Scheffler's in 25th place right now at 3-under. Where will he be tomorrow for the final run?
2: Well, 12-under going into today was the leader, Wyndham Clark, so he's behind a little bit. But I'll bet you right now, Woody, I'll bet you I won't be here next week, but I'll buy breakfast the next time I'm here, that he's in the top 10.
0: Oh, yeah.
2: He'll definitely be in the top 10.
0: Yeah.
2: And then next week's the money week anyway.
0: Oh, it is?
2: That's, they're going to cut down to 50 after this week. No, 30. They're going down to 30 next
0: week. So 30 people will be playing?
2: 30 people will play.
0: How many are usually in a tournament?
2: 65 usually.
0: So half the people. Yep. So they're, if you make it in, you got a chance for some good money.
2: Yeah. Yeah, and that's the big FedEx finale, and I think there's $10 million in that purse for the 30 guys.
0: Is that for first place or everything?
2: That's, I believe, for everybody.
0: So first place would be like, what, 5-6 million?
2: Probably 5 million.
0: Yeah. Yeah. Not terrible.
2: Not terrible. Would you take it?
0: Yeah.
2: Okay.
0: If I had to.
2: You wouldn't ask for more, right?
0: No.
2: No, me either. I'd be pretty happy with that.
0: But... So I just, you know, hope this week that it just don't turn. I don't want to see these guys, you know, come in for Boston. You know, the thing about it is, too, these guys weren't playing good when they left.
2: No.
0: That's the trouble.
2: That's the scary thing.
0: Right. Like, you know, the Yankees just stayed right up there where they were, but you know you want Judge and Stanton coming back. They're not going to really hurt you. Who is it?
13: Moose Lock again.
0: There he is. So what's been going on, Moose Lock? You were saying the bigger flies now in this time of year?
3: Yeah, you kind of change patterns, you know, when you go from summer into fall. Because the fish in the river need, you know, bigger meals.
0: Yeah.
3: So, because, yeah, it's kind of like, you know... You know, you switch your whole patterns, you know, pretty much, but.
0: Right. And then in the fall, the brook trout are spawning in the ponds.
3: Yeah, I'm really not a pond guy, but, you know, the brook trout spawn in the fall. You know, and it's pick or choose with them. It depends on where you're fishing, but, yeah, they like to eat when they're spawning, you know. You know, they feed on, like, different stuff. You know, they may feed on, like, leeches, or they may feed on, like, crayfish, or... But when you're fly fishing, you need to, you know, kind of make that exact pattern, you know, to get them to bite.
2: Now, do you put boots on and get right out into the water, or do you do it from the shore, Troy?
3: Oh, no, I'm right out in the water.
2: Yeah.
0: No boots this time of year, Bob. Too hot for that.
2: Okay.
3: Oh, no, I wear boots, yeah. I wear breathable waders, you know, but I definitely have boots because, you know, you get into some deep water, a deep hole, and the rocks get slippery.
2: Yeah.
3: Not that I've taken a drink or nothing, but, you know, because I sink like a rock, but, yeah, I've had some instances.
0: Oh, yeah. We had a tune along for 10 minutes.
3: I just wanted to call and say, you guys are having a good show today, and I'm going to try to make it over to Jimmy Vanier's thing, and You know, go Red Sox. You know, I'm a firm believer that, you know, once we get the bats going and everybody stays healthy and pitching, you know.
0: Yeah.
3: You know, we'll get things figured out. We'll try to make something happen.
2: Yeah. Absolutely.
0: Hey. All right.
3: And then, of course, you know, you got the Patriots, so they're not looking too shabby, but.
0: Playing tonight.
3: You know. Yeah. All right.
0: Like preseason.
3: Yeah. But good show, guys, and I just wanted to say hi to you and make it quick, and I'll talk to you soon and see you soon, and fish on. Tight lines.
2: There you
0: tight
2: go.
0: Lines. All right.
2: All right. Be
0: see
2: well.
0: You, Moose Hawk.
2: See ya.
3: All right. We gone.
2: Yep.
0: Bam.
2: He's always cheerful, always positive. You know, that's the great thing I like about him. Yep. Enough people in the world that are mired in themselves, and he's got a great outlook on life. That's kind of good.
0: So it looks like, you know, who's number one pitcher there?
2: Crochet?
0: No, he ain't the number one. He's
2: Sonny
0: on this.
2: Sonny Gray?
0: Yeah. Sonny Gray with 16 wins right now.
2: Yeah.
0: Leading the majors. I mean, we're looking at, you know, we're looking at Mizorowski. We're looking at Sale. You know, these guys, they're not close to him. You know, we're watching that Mizorowski there. He's hitting 105. Then there's, you know, when he's bringing it like that, there ain't no way you can come off and hit that curveball he throws you or a changeup.
2: Oof.
0: And I mean, that's just too much of a difference right there.
2: Oh yeah, I mean it. And what we're saying, his arm's a time bomb.
0: Oh yeah, I mean throwing that hard, they all are. I mean, they all throw harder. They've all built the arms, and they don't hold up. When's Crockett supposed to come on? He had Tommy John, had a great season. Now it's messed up again. Is he going to come off, or is he going to set all year and then have it done again in the off season?
2: Haven't heard a lot, though, have you?
0: Haven't heard a lot about it.
2: But I'm a little nervous. You're right. He hasn't surfaced yet.
0: Well, that's what Houck did. Houck sat out, gonna rest it. They like to try to rest it. Then it don't work, and then they have it cut. So from the point they have it cut, it's a year to get back and a year and a half to get back on track where you were.
2: But remember with Houck, they waited.
0: And that's what I'm talking about with Crockett
2: now.
0: Yeah,
2: and they cut him in the winter, you know, where we could have had this time to heal.
0: Right. But we're talking basically about the whole season, Bob, right now with Crockett.
2: Yeah.
0: I mean, we're going into September. October, it's over.
2: Yeah. No, I hear you. And he was on the 10-day originally.
0: Yeah.
2: That was it.
0: Where he's going, I don't know.
2: No, but if you told me the beginning of the year that without him we'd be 10 games over 500 and in the playoff hunt, I would have said you're crazy.
0: Right.
2: But Sonny Gray's picked up the slack.
0: Oh, yeah. Wicked. I mean, he's been great.
2: Yeah.
0: I mean, Crockett had, what, 16 wins last year?
2: Yeah, 16 or 17, yeah.
0: Well, Sonny Gray's going to be right there with him or better.
2: Better. He's still got another month to pitch.
0: Yeah.
2: He could pick up two or three more wins, right? I mean, you would think.
0: You would think he'd be pushing 20, possibly.
2: Yeah.
0: He could.
2: Very well.
0: That's only
2: be.
0: Four wins.
2: Yeah, very
0: and
2: well.
0: I don't know how many 20-game winners you got in the majors, but he's pushing it.
2: Mm. No, I'm with you. He's had a great year for them. And they win his starts.
0: Yeah.
2: I mean, even when he hasn't got a...
0: They score some runs for him. Not a whole lot, but, you know, you're 3, 4, 5 runs.
2: Yeah, no, he's had a great year.
0: So, and how many years we got him left? One more?
2: One more.
0: Yeah. Yeah. And we see where Crockett's going to end up. That's, we could have had him, Crockett, you know, right down the line.
2: Suarez. Suarez has been up and down since he came back from the DL there. You know, he had that leg issue. And,
0: right. I'm not putting much thought in them two lefties. I don't...
2: No.
0: They just... You know, they don't. They always tend to get in like the third and fourth inning and start having trouble.
2: And they get the pitch count up.
0: Yeah.
2: Because they throw a lot of high counts. You know, 3-2, foul off a bunch of them, and it drives up that pitch count.
0: Yeah. But, what do you think of this Little League World Series going on?
2: Oh, man.
0: Isn't it something?
2: It's great.
0: Seen a couple good, pretty good pitchers, and I've only seen two light up the radar gun. Take 70 to light it up. And
2: they, does.
0: And a couple of them been lighting it up at 73 and 74.
2: Really?
0: Wow. You got a girl that pitches, and I forget who she's pitching for, but she's doing better than that. Mignola, what's her name? Remember the one there that was in the championship?
2: Oh, yes, yes.
0: Monique?
2: Yeah, Monique, yeah.
0: Monique something.
2: Yeah.
0: A little bit better than her bringing it. Hey, we got to go to a quick break. 603-8436-8623. Give us a shout. We got time for one more. Bam! When the one that left us
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0: Leave it the way it is.

0: to the Sports Buzz. You got the Hall of Famer waiting for you to call. Give us a shout, 603-843-8623. And we'll talk about what you want to talk about.
1: Yes, sir, we will. You think Little League World Series, will an American team win this year, or will it be Japanese or Chinese? Or
0: I don't know. Some of them have got losses right now. Japan, I think, went down in a loss there the other night. I've seen two or three kids, games I've been watching, light up the clock, 75, which is equal to 90-98. And that's like, you know.
1: Look at this kid. 17 of 18 outs, strikeouts.
0: Oh, yeah.
1: No hitter at that level.
0: Yeah.
1: How about that?
0: Right.
1: Wow.
0: But that's like a 98 mile an hour fastball at 46 feet.
1: Wow.
0: So the reaction time is just unbelievable.
1: Yeah, that ball's on you.
0: Yeah.
1: In that short time.
0: Yeah.
1: No.
0: Caraco, 75 right there, bringing it.
1: Yeah, he beat Japan.
0: Yeah. And Japan's down in the loser's bracket now.
1: Another no-hitter.
0: They had two no-hitters in the same day. And that's only happened, I think, four other years or something like that. Two no-hitters in the same day. But, I mean, I don't think there's any better baseball than this Little League World Series.
1: No, it's...
0: Regardless of what side you're watching, you know?
1: Yeah. There's a team there from Australia. Isn't that something? I mean, not really. Oh, Giancarlo Stanton likely out for the season.
0: Strains his other calf while running. Likely out for the season. Are you kidding me?
1: Woody, how many games has he missed for them?
0: Brutal.
1: In the time he's been with the Yankees.
0: And the ones he's been back, he's absolutely crushing. Yeah. But he's not back quick enough.
1: And they gave him, what, at that time, a 10-year contract?
0: Or yeah.
1: Some crazy thing. I mean, it's... Really? Yeah, there's so much money thrown out there. I don't know.
0: I don't know either, Bob. Stanton, I mean, I guess it happened to Casas. He had a knee thing at first base, right?
1: Yeah.
0: He's over that, and then all of a sudden now he's got to strain something in his rib cage or something.
1: Yeah.
0: Like, you don't even hear of him. You don't even know he's still on the team.
1: No. Yeah. Stanton is getting $29 million a year, Woody.
0: Yeah.
1: And how much has he played?
0: Right.
1: It's just crazy.
0: It's brutal how much you think he's making and playing.
1: Yeah. He's had 90 at-bats this year.
0: That ain't many.
1: That's not too many.
0: And yeah. Judge should be thinking about coming back. He had broken ribs. I mean, he was legit. Ain't no doubt about it. But it should be time for him to come back. We'll see how that treats him right at the end.
1: So Stanton has been with the Yankees.
0: Well, Bob, here we go.
1: We made it.

0: go down the park, join in. Speeches started at 11 in Brownie's Golf Tournament, 3 o'clock. Don't tell them. It's a surprise. Till then, don't worry about the horses being blighted. Just load the wagon. Have a safe week. Over.
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3: Stumping in South Carolina. I'm Paul Stevens, Fox News. President Trump traveling to Myrtle Beach yesterday to rally for Republican U.S. Senate candidate Darlene Graham, the sister of the late Senator Lindsey Graham, who died last month.
4: Republicans in the Palmetto State, including the state's former Governor Nikki Haley, have raised concerns about Graham's readiness after she admitted at a debate this week that she wasn't well-versed on national security. President Trump has dismissed her response, saying she was only giving an honest answer. He wants voters to focus on what he says is at stake.
5: If we lose, you're going to lose your border. 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
4: Meantime, Vice President J.D. Vance was in his hometown of Middletown, Ohio, trying to sharpen the administration's message.

0: U.S. Trade Rep Jamison Greer on Fox and Friends Weekend, saying only China and Canada retaliated against the president's trade policy, and claims some of Canada's response is tied to its business with China.
1: They do, and they continue to retaliate, and after a year of that retaliation, we've said enough, and so we've taken countermeasures.
0: That's U.S. Trade Representative Jamison Greer on Fox. 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
21: Today's weather forecast calls for mostly cloudy skies with a high near 73 and a 30% chance of showers mainly after 2 p.m. Tonight there's a chance of showers and then patchy fog after 1 a.m. Otherwise it'll be mostly cloudy with a low around 58. Tomorrow showers are likely with thunderstorms also possible in the afternoon. It'll be mostly cloudy with a high near 75.

rising from the heart of the swamp, a beacon of truth is casting its light. From sea to shining sea, The Vince Show. 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
6: A win for the White House. For now, I'm Pam Huso, Fox News. Construction of a White House ballroom is allowed to move forward, at least for the time being. Supreme Court Chief Justice John Roberts issued an injunction yesterday. Attorney General Todd Blanche reacted on Fox.
7: We are extraordinarily appreciative of the Chief Justice, and we have been saying all along, since day one, that this is something the president has complete authority to do as the commander-in-chief and the chief executive of this country.
6: The National Trust for Historic Preservation, which sued to block the construction, argued that Congress needed to authorize the project and accused the administration of outrunning judicial review by increasing construction during this litigation period. New U.S. sanctions on Iran are expected to be unveiled Monday. This as Iran pushes back over the battle for the Strait of Hormuz.
8: Parliamentary Speaker Mohammed Ghalibaf saying on X, quote, "We've received numerous messages from neighboring countries about shaping new security arrangements and economic cooperation in the region. The United States put the security of every single one of its allies at such risk through bullying and pure disregard for their interests for the sake of Israel." Now, Iran's president, Masoud Pezeshkian, said that it might be time to, quote, "end the war today." President Trump picked up on that. He obviously hopes that the moderate wing of the leadership in Iran will ultimately be the one that wins out.
6: Fox's Jonathan Hunt. Pope Leo is making a strong appeal for peace and dialogue while speaking to tens of thousands in the small Italian city of Rimini. The Pope spoke out against war, polarization, and social division. 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
16: Today's weather forecast calls for mostly cloudy skies with a high near 73 and a 30% chance of showers mainly after 2 p.m. Tonight there's a chance of showers and then patchy fog after 1 a.m. Otherwise it'll be mostly cloudy with a low around 58. Tomorrow showers are likely with thunderstorms also possible in the afternoon. It'll be mostly cloudy with a high near 75.

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1: God loves you and has an awesome plan for your life. 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
6: Today's weather forecast calls for mostly cloudy skies with a high near 73 and a 30% chance of showers mainly after 2 p.m. Tonight there's a chance of showers and then patchy fog after 1 a.m. Otherwise it'll be mostly cloudy with a low around 58. Tomorrow showers are likely with thunderstorms also possible in the afternoon. It'll be mostly cloudy with a high near 75.
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7: To join his motorcade, she jumped into the trunk of an SUV. Now, I don't know if you are an SUV owner. Perhaps you've been in an SUV. There is no such thing as a trunk in an SUV. There's no trunk. There's just the back of the cab. That's kind of how SUVs work, actually. But on CNN, they're not aware of that. Or if they are, they're trying to turn this into an epic scandal anyway. So here's Aaron Burnett and a reporter by the name of Kristen Holmes yesterday trying to create not only a scandal out of thin air, but they're trying to create trunks inside of SUVs.
8: What more are you learning about Natalie Harp tonight? I understand you've got a very specific story here that sheds some light on this very important staffer.
9: Well, it just shows you how much she cares about President Trump and how she wants to be in proximity to him. This was back in 2023 when President Trump was in court in New York, and he was going down to head to the courthouse, and the motorcade was waiting outside of Trump Tower when staffers realized that there weren't enough seats for Natalie Harp. They hadn't accounted that she would be going down to the courthouse, and she was told that. Now, a screaming match then ensued in the lobby of Trump Tower at that time, with essentially Harp saying that the president had personally asked her to go, and she was determined, so determined to not be left behind, that she actually got in the trunk of one of the SUVs that was part of the motorcade and sat there. It's almost like a cargo hold, and that was according to multiple sources.
7: What is this story? This is not even a story. Are you serious? The president's personal aide climbed into the vehicle to accompany the president? That's the whole story? What? Have you ever seen the president's motorcade? You ever seen images of it? Perhaps you've seen it pass by you. If you're in Washington, D.C., I used to work in downtown D.C., and it became annoying the extent to which we would see presidential motorcades because it would disrupt everybody's life. You can't get home to your kids, a motorcade in the way. Not during the Trump era, to be clear. President Trump, kind of a homebody. He's not always jumping in the motorcade and going all over the place. Obama didn't care. He would do it in the middle of rush hour and screw the whole city, and yet the city keeps voting for Democrats anyway. But in the motorcade, you'll often see Secret Service. They'll have the back window popped on the Suburban, and inside the back of the vehicle, as our friend Dan Bongino was just describing, you'll see Secret Service agents, usually strapped up. They've got guns and all sorts of things, looking out the back window, trying to protect the President of the United States. In other words, they've got jump seats back there, like an old station wagon, you know, that fit with rearward-facing seats. They've got seats in the back of the SUV. Now, I don't know, first of all, to the extent to which the CNN report is even accurate, but and I don't know to what extent there were seats in the SUV. But who cares? A young woman jumped into the vehicle to make sure she was a part of the motorcade to accompany the president because she's his personal assistant? What a scandal. Tell us more, CNN. Tell us, did she also get a cup of water that day? Was she thirsty? What else happened in her life? How can we dramatize it? CNN then had an expert guest on, some idiot called Paul Rykoff, who was shocked and outraged about what's going on in SUV Gate.
10: I think it's pretty concerning. I mean, it's disconcerting. It's troubling.
7: What?
10: Potentially, I mean, the woman was in the trunk of a vehicle. I mean, I think there's a security concern. I'm surprised the Secret Service allowed
7: it. She wasn't in the trunk of a vehicle. What is he even talking about? She's banging on the trunk. Somebody let me out. I'm inside the trunk of a vehicle, like a dead body being carried off by the mob.
10: And I think I take a bigger step back. I mean, politically, I think she is fair game because she's in such close proximity to the president.
7: She's
10: the commander in chief. We're at war. The public has a right to know who she is, what her role is. But I think about
7: she's fair game. We can elevate her and then we can defame her. She's fair game. We don't like Trump, so we can attack her.
10: The standards here. I mean, he does not have a good record on how he treats women. And if that was my daughter and I found out she was in the trunk and she'd been asked to do that, I would question everybody involved.
7: Well, good news, stupid. There's no trunk. So we've already defeated this particular conspiracy theory. But CNN has been going on and on and on about it. And in fact, last night, over on CNN, they decided to host Natalie Harp's estranged brother. Now, these two, apparently, by her brother's own admission, haven't had a relationship for years. But it didn't stop him from saying yes to CNN's defamatory efforts, and from CNN from hosting him to pretend like he's a subject matter expert on why his sister is engaged in an affair with President Trump. Wink, wink, wink. You see how this is going down. So they asked her last night about this. Here's Aaron Burnett talking to Harp's brother. The guy's name is Preston, about all of this. Kind of a mangy-looking character. And here's what Preston and Aaron Burnett discussed last night.
8: How much do you think she truly believed that Trump saved her life?
11: Well, that's an interesting question. But if she thinks about it, what he did was he made experimental drugs legal to try, and that insurance would pay for it. So it's not like he like physically saved her life, you know? It's kind of different.
7: What?
11: Like, it's like Donald Trump didn't pay his own money to save my sister's life, so it really just depends how you look at it. You know what I mean?
7: He doesn't deserve any credit. All he did was make it so that she could take the treatment that saved her life. Other than that, he really didn't do that much, so I don't know why she's grateful to him. I mean, this guy sounds like a real winner. Yeah, great, great, great conversation, CNN. Real subject matter expert you brought on. Tell us more. Why does your sister even like Donald Trump? This was a real question. Listen to this.
8: You guys grew up in the same home, the same family, so you understand where she's coming from in a way that no one else does.
11: Yeah. I mean,
8: what do you think drew her to him?
11: Well, my mom raised us with the idea that American exceptionalism was the correct way of looking at things. That the United States is the boss of the world.
7: My mom raised us correctly. I think that's the problem here.
11: That, like, you know, slavery was back then, that was normal. People weren't bad because they had slaves. And honestly, and it's like Trump wants to take all those books out of schools. He wants to rewrite history. And so, like,
7: oh, this guy's a blue-skin conspiracy theorist. He thinks that Donald Trump is trying to erase the history of, let me see, what party was that? Oh, the Democrat Party and their affinity for slavery.
11: I think that my sister, unfortunately, didn't break out of that delusion that my mom raised us with. And
7: delusion.
11: Trump is like everything that my mom taught us to respect. So I think that's where her infatuation for Trump comes from, honestly.
7: I'm liking this Natalie Harp with every passing sentence. I like her more and more and more. So your sister was raised to believe that America is an exceptional country, to love this country, and she sees that affinity for her country in the president of the United States, so she's proud to work for him, and she's grateful that he helped save her life by virtue of the right to try, which the brother thinks means that President Trump deserves no credit whatsoever. I like this Natalie Harp. I think she's wonderful.
11: Because I don't think it's a physical attraction. Let's get real, you know? Like, personally, I don't think so.
7: I don't think she's physically attracted because Trump's ugly. Am I right? He's a very ugly person. This passes for a news segment on CNN. It's like Beavis and Butthead, you know, just getting on the air, just attacking this young woman. It's weird. I can't believe that they're estranged. I can't believe that she doesn't spend all of her time with her brother, given his terrible treatment of her. What else do we have here from him? And then, of course, because he's demonstrated his sincere love for his kin throughout the course of this interview, Aaron Burnett says, what are your hopes for your sister? What are your hopes?
8: Look, I've been emphasizing here, obviously, you know her in a way that no one else does as her brother, but you are obviously estranged from her at this time.
7: Know her in a way that nobody else does. He hasn't talked to her in years.
8: You know, we see those pictures of you all as children and your family. If she was listening to you right now, is there anything you'd want to tell her?
7: I love this. I love that the frame on this CNN segment is, how can we stage an intervention for your sister? Now, remember, What has Natalie Harp done wrong? What does she need to be rescued from? What drug is she addicted to? What peril is currently facing her? You know what I mean? Like, they're acting like this is a big intervention. What can be done? How can we rescue her? This is the kind of coverage you give to Britney Spears when you're trying to figure out whether or not her dad should be running her life. You know what I mean? Like, that's the way they're treating Natalie Harp right now. Like, should she be in a conservatorship? Should your parents be running her life? Maybe not your mom, because she thinks America's great. This is the tenor of the coverage. What hopes do you have for your sister? Do you think she'll ever come back to sanity?
11: Yeah, I love you. I hope that you change and that you wake up and you realize that everybody on this earth is part of a human family, and no country is better than any other country. And the history of the United States is unfortunately really sad, and it shouldn't be rewritten. We got to all come together and try to make it better.
7: I love this. I love CNN is just like throwing out these like deranged softballs, and he just keeps cracking them over the fence. They're like, all right, say something stupid. And he's like, America sucks. What's your hope for your sister? I want her to realize how much this country sucks is the segment. And I'd venture to guess that CNN's typical viewer, the one that they have each night, was nodding along enthusiastically and going, I heard about this on Blusky. I agree vehemently. That's right. America sucks. That Natalie, she has no idea.
8: Well, I really appreciate your time and taking the time to talk to us. Now, look, I've been emphasizing here, obviously, you know her in a way that no one else does as her brother, but you are obviously estranged from her at this time.
7: Oh, I'm sorry. This is a repeat. Okay. Anyway, the point is, that's despicable and also kind of hilarious in a way. But he's sitting there, this chucklehead. He's like, he has no idea what he's talking about. He just hates the country. And then CNN invites him on. He's like, all right, cool. I get to be on national television. And they're like, what do you think of the country? I think it sucks. Country sucks. And CNN, he's a subject matter expert to them. Why? Because he hates Trump. And they do too. So that's good enough for them. That's all the credential he needed, that he's willing to play along with it. Pretty disgusting. You would think somebody inside of CNN's newsroom might have a tiny little Jiminy Cricket on their shoulder going, hey, this is a terrible idea. This is actually pretty sinister stuff. Why are we treating this girl like this? Why are we treating her like utter crap? This is how low this whole thing has gotten. Like, we're that desperate for ratings that we're going to bring in this guy who's tangentially associated with her and have him just attack her on national television? Really? Pretty... Honestly, just Natalie should sue CNN for this. Natalie Harp should, and the president should help her with it. Just like go for it. If he wants to fund the lawsuit or whatever, just sue. The behavior of the media and the Democrats has been to completely defame this woman. And how did she get to where she is today? Well, through a combination of things. She didn't come out of nowhere. She was on the One America Network for years. She was working in media. She of course had to go through that cancer struggle. She's been working on behalf of the President of the United States, helping him. She's proved to be a loyal and effective worker on behalf of the America First agenda. She's now in the White House. You think the president is keeping a personal aide around, a personal assistant who's useless? You think he would keep her around if she didn't serve any important function of the United States of America?
12: No.
7: Of course not. Of course not. You think he has time for that? The guy doesn't have... I don't even know how he has time to do everything that's in his agenda. So... she's working on behalf of the country. CNN really resents the fact that you keep sending President Trump back to the Oval Office. They thought they had stopped you from that in the first place. And now, in order to take out their rage on you, they are elevating this woman to public notoriety and then defaming the straw man that they're building of her. It's typical. It is not in any way shocking, but it is appalling. More ahead on The Vince Show.
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1: The U.S. Treasury quietly released its official financial report for 2025. It appears by its own numbers, the U.S. government seems insolvent. It's reported that the Treasury shows about $6 trillion in assets and over $47 trillion in liabilities. Add it all up, and it looks like the U.S. owes more than $130 trillion it doesn't have. 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
13: Yeah, the vile attacks on Natalie Harp continue. Our prayers are with Natalie. Jim, I saw that the silliness of the left and their fake scandals has resulted. Remember the attacks on Michael Alfonso this week? Michael Alfonso, our friend, is running in Wisconsin to become the next congressman there. And he, one of the next congressmen, and he had sent a couple of Venmo payments over the course of his young life, and he would pay back his buddies. And when he did, he would put the public note on them to say things like he was giving the $5 back for the, quote, strippers or the, quote, high supplies. And of course, these are the kinds of things you write on Venmo because you know that they will be consumed publicly and they're designed to embarrass your friends that they just received $5 for strippers. Now, I talked about this before. Jim, you don't use Venmo at all, right?
6: No.
13: You haven't used it. Yeah. So years ago, I figured out, wait a second, all these notes are public. It was kind of a weird, annoying feature of Venmo. I was like, why is me sending my friend money supposed to be a social media event? I don't want the whole world to know that I sent my friend pizza money. I'm just sending my friend pizza money. But they, by default, they make it so that there's a public note. So you kind of have to do a little bit of work to make it private. But Michael, like a lot of young people, they don't bother with that. They just write jokes in the field and then send their friends money. So the left has turned this into a big attack line this week. They're trying to, Kamala Harris's former campaign people are all attacking Michael Alfonso. You see, he spent $5 on strippers? First of all, just to back up for a second, what do you have against strippers, Kamala Harris people? I thought you were pro-stripper. I thought you were pro-sell your bodies in the economy or whatever. Like they're acting as if they have some sort of virtue that they're standing on. But Michael has pointed out, it's a joke, dummies. It's a joke. I don't know if you're familiar with jokes. It's a joke. Michael has begun raising money, though, because of the quote-unquote scandal. He's now asking people to make $5 contributions to his campaign because of the stripper scandal, which is hilarious. I love it. So I hope many great patriots support Michael Alfonso. I can't wait to see him as a member of Congress. I think that'll be so great. And so anyway, Michael could use the money. $5, help him buy more strippers. That's all we're asking today on The Vince Show.
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13: Oh, my song. Oh, I know. Every time I bring up one of these stories...

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7: I'm Paul Stevens, Fox News. Canadian Prime Minister Mark Carney announcing today retaliatory tariffs on U.S. goods beginning on the 8th of September. All this coming after trade talks collapsed following the White House imposition of new 50% tariffs on Canadian goods. U.S. Trade Representative Jameson Greer on Fox and Friends Weekend claims Canada's response to U.S. tariffs is tied in part to its ongoing business with China.
8: They do, and they continue to retaliate, and after a year of that retaliation, we've said enough, and so we've taken countermeasures.
7: And President Trump also waiving higher tariffs on up to 300,000 metric tons of imported ground beef for about 90 days. The president in Myrtle Beach, South Carolina, yesterday rallying for Republican Senate candidate Darlene Graham, the sister of the late Senator Lindsey Graham, who passed away last month.
9: Republicans in the Palmetto State, including the state's former Governor Nikki Haley, have raised concerns about Graham's readiness after she admitted at a debate this week that she wasn't well-versed on national security. President Trump has dismissed her response, saying she was only giving an honest answer. He wants voters to focus on what he says is at stake.
10: If we lose, you're going to lose your border. You're going to lose your tax cuts.
9: Meantime, Vice President J.D. Vance was in his hometown of Middletown, Ohio, trying to sharpen the administration's message on the economy.
7: And GOP Congressman Ralph Norman running against Lindsey Graham. He joined Fox and Friends Weekend.
11: My opponent is unknown. She's been backed by the Washington establishment. And she has the endorsement of a great president in President Trump, which I would have loved to have his endorsement. But, Griff, she's a propped-up candidate. You could tell that during the debates. This is an important job. There is no training on the job.
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24: Today's weather forecast calls for mostly cloudy skies with a high near 73 and a 30% chance of showers mainly after 2 p.m. Tonight there's a chance of showers and then patchy fog after 1 a.m. Otherwise it'll be mostly cloudy with a low around 58. Tomorrow showers are likely with thunderstorms also possible in the afternoon. It'll be mostly cloudy with a high near 75.

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9: 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There's a lot of dumb commies out there. 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It's the impediment to our power. Others have no idea what they're talking about. 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Oh, now the left acknowledges biology. 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
10: Most of what we saw were crimes of poverty. 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People who were stealing things like, you know...

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12: Today's weather forecast calls for mostly cloudy skies with a high near 73 and a 30% chance of showers mainly after 2 p.m. Tonight there's a chance of showers and then patchy fog after 1 a.m. Otherwise it'll be mostly cloudy with a low around 58. Tomorrow showers are likely with thunderstorms also possible in the afternoon. It'll be mostly cloudy with a high near 75.
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13: And I think it left South Carolina voters, and certainly voters across the country who are interested in the outcome here, wanting to know more. So I've extended invites to both candidates to join me on the program. Ralph Norman's people got back in touch with us and said happy to do it. And Ralph Norman joined me this morning. Here are the results of that conversation, including a question I had for him about one of his answers the other night. This sounded a little amnesty-ish, and I was concerned about it, so I asked him about it. Here's the congressman. I want to start with this race. What are your chances, you think, of being able to actually defeat a Trump-endorsed Darlene Graham?
14: Well, we're leading in the polls. We've got a great record. We've been taking it all over this state, and there's an electricity with this race to support somebody that's a proven product. I've got a resume that my record cannot be disparaged. We have such an opportunity to go shake up the Senate, which is the graveyard for great bills. I will do that. The people that we have behind us now are second to none. The people that are involved or the people in this state, and I'm looking forward to representing them.
13: What do you think that debate you had earlier this week revealed about each of your candidacies?
14: You know, Vince, you can't, when you go to the Senate, you can't have training on the job. You just can't. She's an unknown. Well, now, what we know about her is the fact that the ones that are bankrolling her candidacy is the Washington elite. I mean, the millions that have gone into her campaign have been from PACs that supported Kamala Harris to the tune of millions of dollars. She's spending $2 million to take my trying to change my resume, and you can't do that. I've been the most conservative member of Congress.
13: Yeah.
14: I've supported the president, and so I'm excited about it.
13: Can you tell me what that means? I heard you say that on the debate stage. Can you give me some specifics? There are PACs that supported Kamala Harris that are now supporting Darlene Graham?
14: Absolutely. There's a solar PAC that is, and I can get you the list of them, that is a raise. He's supported by a billionaire cryptocurrency guy, Ken. I have his name, but two of them have dialed in against me. But the seriousness of it is, this is the socialists and the ones we're fighting. And that's just the facts. No one is supporting me from Washington, D.C. They're just not. And they're bankrolling her campaign. She's got $90,000 in this race. I've got my own money, and I've got people who have donated to me from South Carolina. And that's the facts.
13: I want to ask you about one of the answers you gave on the debate stage the other night. I thought, just candidly, I thought you had a good performance. But there was one answer that you gave that caused an eyebrow to pop, which was about illegal aliens. And I said yesterday when I played this clip, I said, well, the easy thing is I can just ask the congressman about it when he joins us on the show. But first, sure. Let me play the clip, and then I want to get your explanation as to what we just saw. Josh, sure. If we could play that clip. Go ahead.
15: Support the rights of those, and I've asked you this question somewhat before in a previous debate, but do you support the rights of those in the Deferred Action for Childhood Arrivals program, DACA, also migrants with valid visa status, green card holders, asylum seekers, naturalized citizens, and others who are legally going through the citizenship process? Do you believe in a pathway to citizenship for those folks?
14: Here's what I believe in: legal immigration, not illegal immigration. The president has got, you know... We have to have a pathway, but you have to get the illegals out of the country now. You're either legal or you're not, and you get them out of the country. And then you have an expedited area for those workers who have been here and have not caused trouble and provide work and for different companies. You have a organized way to do it.
13: So, Congressman, what does that mean that you want a pathway and you want an expedited arrangement for illegals who've been here?
14: No, here's what, I mean, my premise is the illegals have to be out of the country. If you're either here legally or illegally. Now, there are those who have done work that other Americans won't do. Now, that being said, visas, and we do it all, help people get visas, all the work visas. That's what I meant. Pathways was not the right way, but visas are what I was talking about. Numbers USA publishes the vote records of those who are strict, who believe that illegals should be out of the country. I'm in the top 33 with an A rating. Nobody else has that other than the 32 others. So that being said, it's getting the visas to do the work, not for legal pathways for people to become citizens, but to have them so they can do the work and go back home.
13: Just to be clear, to make sure I understand you, you're saying that illegal aliens, no matter who they are, need to leave our country first.
14: Correct.
13: And then we will make a decision about who we allow back in?
14: With visas. With the work visas.
13: Okay.
14: Which we've done that all in the 5th District. We have helped people with visas who come here, do some work, do the work, and go home.
13: You know, you did say that that there are jobs that Americans won't do. I think that's often because those jobs don't pay the wages that Americans need. Because, you know, we have a lot of companies in the United States that are hiring foreign labor to underbid the American job market. Don't you think that's the case as well?
14: The farmers that I've talked with, the peach farmers as an example, when it's the hottest job in the summer, and it's a job that they've had trouble, and it's not the pay. They will make the pay, but it's just that when the crops have to get out of the fields, you have to get people there to get them out, and that's just one example. And the payment's not the issue, but it's just hot work, and a lot of Americans don't want to do that. But the visas that we have worked with over time in the 5th District have proven to be pretty, you know, effective to help those farmers who need the work on their farms.
13: One of the ways that you tackle the problem of illegal immigration is to actually conduct workplace enforcement, going after employers who are breaking the law by hiring illegal foreign labor. Do you want to see the government do more of that?
14: The government has to do that. The government, if you're illegal, you leave the country, pure and simple. If they're here illegally, that means what it says. So, yes, the government has to. And what the president has done recently with ICE is he got the criminals out. He's not ripping children from schools or from churches. He's getting the illegals, the criminals. That's his first focus. He'll continue to do that. He's got a lot of media criticism on that. But no, again, overall, if you're in this country illegally, you go home.
13: The one of the big jobs in the Senate, as far as I think the typical conservative across the country wants to see, is to get the Save America Act passed. Congressman, right now the United States Senate's on vacation. They went into recess rather than pass the Save America Act. What strategies, if you were a United States Senator, would you employ to get the Save America Act across the finish line?
14: First thing I would do is go to Senator Thune and ask Senator Thune, what can we do to whatever means, whether it's nuking the filibuster, whether it's invoking a walking filibuster, whether it's getting with the parliamentarian and changing the rules, what can we do to pass something that ensures our election safety and that is voted on by those citizens who are citizens of this country? If he says we just don't have the votes, and by the way, we've got a 53-47 majority. We've got the vote. We've got the majority of Republicans. So what I would say is, can we make that happen? If it's still the same refrain, we just don't have the votes, then my comment would be I will do what it takes to get you replaced. Rick Scott is top party with him, who has endorsed me. Mike Lee has endorsed me. They've been laser-focused on this. To be out for a hiatus for any amount of time now is not the right course of action for a body that's dysfunctional. They stop every piece of good legislation that we've passed over from the House, including the SAVE Act, which we voted on that 3 times.
13: So if John Thune can't pass election integrity, he needs to be replaced.
14: I will work to find that person who will get the SAVE Act passed, whoever that is.
13: Yeah. Okay, that's a big deal. Finally, tell me about your relationship with President Trump. Obviously, he's endorsed your opponent in this race. He was very fond of her brother, Lindsey Graham. They appointed her to this role for the few weeks that she's holding it here. What is your relationship like with the president? What is your message to the president's supporters going into Tuesday?
14: Look, I asked for the president's endorsement. when I was in, knew I was going to be in the runoff. He decided not to do that. Look, my record speaks for itself. I support him. This man has saved this country in so many ways. Had Kamala Harris been in charge, this country would have taken a downward spiral that I don't know that we could have recovered. Now, what I don't understand is Lindsey Graham, unfortunately, is not here. And you can't pass on an office through the bloodlines. Just because I'm kin to Michael Jordan doesn't make me start off on NBA team as a point guard. You can't do that in business, sports, anything. So I don't understand why he's getting somebody who is unproven. We don't know who she is. And the fact that the Democrats, the PACs who fight him at every level, are putting her in office. I mean, they're trying to put her candidacy and prop her up. And you saw it on the debate stage. She just isn't ready. I mean, she's been through a lot, and I empathize, but she's not ready. And she's supported by the group that I'm fighting. And I don't want their support of the lobbyists and the Washington elite. Will not take their support. The donations that are coming to me are strictly from South Carolina and my own bank account. And that's the way it'll stay.
13: And you know, just on the issue of Lindsey Graham, how would you distinguish yourself from his time in office? I mean, obviously, he was well-liked, I think, by a lot of people in Washington who dealt with him personally. But his politics weren't well-liked across the country. Congressman, how would you distinguish yourself as a senator from Lindsey Graham's tenure?
14: What Lindsey did well was he had a personality second to none. He could talk with anybody. He could disagree with you and not be disagreeable. What he did with Kavanaugh is his legacy. He spoke up at the right time. Now, I disagree. Where we're different is on our fiscal policy. I'm on the budget committee. I'm a budget hawk. The cancer in America is overspending. And if you're broke, can you have a strong military? No. That's front and center stage with me. I will focus on that. And if it means cutting programs that are not essential, we've got to get the financial health of this country back in line. And that no one's talking about that. And I will back it up with my votes.
13: Yeah, we're $40 trillion in debt as of yesterday, so it might be time to fix that problem. Congressman, thank you very much. I should point out that we have extended an invite to Senator Graham to join us as well. Congressman Norman has taken us up. We appreciate you, sir, for doing that. Thank you.
14: My privilege. Thank you. Appreciate it, Vince.
13: If you want to see that entire conversation, check it out, rumble.com/Vince. The whole chat we had this morning with the congressman, glad he stopped by again. Senator Darlene Graham, invitation's open to you as well. More ahead on The Vince Show.
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11: You know, my wife turns to me yesterday and she goes, I'm ready for summer to be over. I know Jim is too. Jim, I was talking to you yesterday about summer. You're like, holy, Jim's like dealing with air conditioning guys.
12: It's 106 every day this week in the forecast.
11: Yeah, I know. It's just crazy, man. I can't even believe you're dealing with that in Texas. But yeah, summer can be brutal, and it's going to stay brutal. I know it feels like the end is near. It's not as near as you want it to be. Did I see correctly, by the way, Jim, that all of your vegetables got wiped out this year? That you were growing all these vegetables? Every one of them?
12: Every one. Well, I still have like one Brussels sprout plant holding on, and my peppers, my pepper plants are doing well, but I'm not producing peppers anymore. It was a white fly invasion.
11: White flies? So you got, man, you've got, it's like the book of Exodus at your house.
12: Yes.
11: So you've got like ridiculous levels of heat right now, and then you have a white fly invasion and it's destroyed all your vegetables? That's
12: yes.
11: not good. And I know, and usually you get tomatoes every year, right?
12: Yes.
11: And not this year?
12: No. I had a beautiful crop, picked those, and then it got infested with these white flies, and boom, I'm toast.
11: And I saw the people were giving you advice about this. So yellow stuff, apparently, is a way to try and get the white flies away. You put, like, yellow-colored items that are covered in some sort of, like, sticky stuff, and it'll pull the white flies away?
12: There's been a lot of good ideas, too. I've been using neem oil. That was one of the suggestions that they gave. But the sticky thing is a great idea. And I may have to try that.
11: Yeah, well, I don't know what the answer is. We're doing San Marzano tomatoes this year, and I was bragging about them earlier this week.
12: I saw your picture. It was beautiful.
11: Yeah, we got our first harvest off of those bad boys. And, man, these tomatoes are prolific. I guess all tomato plants are. If they're healthy, they like to produce. But we got a ton of San Marzano tomatoes. So this past weekend, we made a great sauce, a great sauce. It was awesome. We boiled these bad boys, got the skins off them, crushed them up, put them in a sauce, and it tasted so good. And yesterday, I was out harvesting again. I was harvesting these tomatoes. I think they're going strong, Jim. I think that's it. I might not ever go back to store-bought. I'm going to just keep doing the tomatoes. But, man, I honestly, you know, trying to grow my own stuff, I really respect people who know what they're doing. Because it is so easy to screw this up. Last year I grew garlic and I nailed it, man. I had all this great garlic. This year, the garlic, it's fine. Some of it's like collapsing. Some of it's a little rotted. I was like, I don't know what I did wrong. I don't understand how people just are just so good at this. I'm not there yet, man.
12: I'm so upset because I had such a beautiful crop this year and now it's all gone. You know, and I rely on that to get me through the summer. You know, with vegetables and everything that I don't have to buy at the store. That's the beauty of it.
11: Yeah, yeah, and it's real good. And also, like, is it, like, at the store, you kind of get spoiled, right? Because, like, everything just looks, like, perfect when you're going through the store. And you're, like, trying to pick it up. And then, like, I've got tomatoes, and, like, some of them look a little funky. And I think that's okay, right? You can eat, like, funky-looking tomatoes. You should be careful if it's, like, oozing or smells weird.
12: Right, exactly. If you see holes or anything where insects might have gotten in, then stay away from that. But
11: okay.
12: Otherwise, mm-hmm. you know, you're good to go.
11: All right. Hey, I got a chance. You know, the cool thing is I got a chance to see Jim. Jim is, like, great with everything. He's great at growing vegetables. He's great at barbecue, great at smoking meats. I'm going to hang out with Jim in a couple weeks. We've got this big Republican convention going on down in Dallas, and so he and I are going to gather together. This is a source of some consternation for Jim because he wanted to travel. He didn't want to stay at home. But he's staying at home this year for this big convention that President Trump's organizing. Of course, I think President Trump did it for Jim. So, you know, come on, be a little more grateful, Jim.
12: Well, then it's time I get to meet the president, if that's the case.
11: Dude, maybe you can. I don't know. To be clear, and I'll let me throw in an extra note about this for the White House, if they're listening. I've put in some requests already. In fact, I didn't tell you this, Jim. I've been sending requests to the White House. I do want to talk to the president while we're there. I think that'd be wonderful. We're gearing up. It's going to be a great trip to Dallas for this big midterm convention. I think it would just be the cherry on top if the president of the United States wanted to stop by again and join us on the Vin Show. And this time, maybe he can sign Jim's forehead. That would be fun. So Jim's like, yeah, Jim, I'm good for that. More ahead on the Vin Show.
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1: God loves you and has an awesome plan for your life. If you were to die right now, do you know for certain that heaven would be your home? The Bible says the wages of sin is death, but the gift of God is eternal life through Jesus Christ our Lord. Say this with me from your heart and out loud to make heaven your home. Father, I turn from my sin. I receive Jesus Christ as my Savior and my Lord. Fill me with your Holy Spirit. I am yours. If you just prayed that prayer out loud from your heart, the Bible says heaven is your home. And I would love to meet you. Come join me at Lake Church in Newport on Sundays at 9 and 11 a.m. This is Pastor Samuel. Have a wonderful day.
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6: Good Thursday morning. Welcome back to God, Family, and Country. I'm your host, Tim Beard.
7: I'm Ken Morris.
6: How's it going?
7: It's pretty good.
6: Busy?
7: It's always busy. You know it's always busy.
6: I know. Sometimes I ask questions I already know the answers to, just to hear the answer.
7: Yeah.
6: We just got back from Loudon setting the camper up for the week.
7: Yeah.
6: Or weekend.
7: Yeah.
6: It's getting kind of busy.
7: Yeah.
6: I think it's supposed to be good this weekend.
7: It is. Supposed to be decent, yes.
6: Good. It seems like every time NASCAR comes here, it likes to rain, or anytime bike week happens.
7: Rain or stupid hot.
6: Yeah. This week's been interesting.
7: I've been to a couple of races, and heat, rain. I wish it rained.
6: It
7: was brutal.
6: Me and my son Adrian started to do it, and then this would be the third year we've gone down. This would be the second year I've raced at the dirt track. So nice. I raced on Friday, wingless. I look forward to that. And then so they changed the dates for next year. It's like September 26th, and I think, I think I'm good with that, because I think Lisi gets married like in the middle of the month, and then Andrea. Because if I renew my tickets, I got these free wireless thingies, you know?
7: Nice.
6: I
7: know you're talking about. Yeah, so you can hear the stuff, yeah?
6: Yeah. And so I was like, yeah, okay, we're good. And I go and ask her, and she's like, she's married the 25th. I'm like, are you kidding me? Like, that's like the one race I look forward to a year. Like,
7: right.
6: Especially the dirt race on Friday.
7: Yeah.
6: So I was asking her, I was like, well, do you think I could race Friday, I go to the wedding on Saturday, and then I could just leave, like, Saturday night.
7: Right.
6: The wedding's done, and then go Sunday to the race. I don't care so much about the race. I care more about the Saturday actual race because I like the Whelen modifieds.
7: Right.
6: But at least if I just get to race my car there,
7: right,
6: then it's not as bad. And we can still camp during the week or whatever.
7: Hey, I got priorities like that in my life too. Like if you're getting married or somebody, whoever, during hunting season.
6: That's my daughter, though. That's what makes it tough.
7: Yeah, so my daughter should know better.
6: And the thing is, it would have been good, except they moved the date.
7: Yeah, the race date,
6: Last year was September, and then this year they went to August, which was like, oh, great, August could be really hot, which looks like we might get lucky.
7: Yes.
6: And now they're back to September again, because I think it's a chase race or something next year.
7: Okay, that's why.
6: I don't watch a ton of racing. I love racing.
7: Yes.
6: NASCAR, I like NASCAR. Yeah. But I love the trucks. If I could race anything, like if I had my dream, I'd race trucks. I think that'd be awesome.
7: Nice.
6: The races get really boring, especially in New Hampshire.
7: Well, they kind of... The horsepower is way down. It's like, what is it, like 600 horsepower now, when it used to be like 900?
6: Yeah, 550 or something. Yeah, I don't
7: know. It's crazy low. Yeah. So they basically... Yeah, I don't want to say the wrong words, so... But but they brought it down, so
6: they made them wimpy.
7: Yes, that's a good word. There you go.
6: I knew you were going with that. I'll insert my word. Yeah, no, I agree. And Tony Stewart was saying, like, he's not even watching it anymore. It's just, it's pathetic. Like, World Outlaws sprint cars have 900 horse.
7: Yeah.
6: Late models have 900 horse. But
7: we can NASCAR, buy street cars at 600-700.
6: Oh, yeah, all day long.
7: That'll keep up. That's crazy to me.
6: Yeah.
7: Like,
6: those cars should have 800-900 horsepower.
7: Yes, it should be based on... That brings the best out in the drivers.
6: Yeah, but they're kind of like shoebox kind of racing now.
7: Right, exactly. Yeah. Like, you would actually have to control the horsepower. That would be a way of controlling your car, per se.
6: Yeah.
7: Right? Like, but yeah, and now it's... You basically hold it to the floor, and it, like you said, it's basically shoebox racing now.
6: Yeah, anyone can do it.
7: Yes.
6: It's why you'll see guys like, wow, how's... Yeah, they're all so good.
7: Right.
6: But in reality, it's never been really that way.
7: Right.
6: There's set drivers that are really good.
7: Yes.
6: And, if you make NASCAR in any of the series, you're a good driver. It's impossible to get there without it.
7: Right. You have to... Exactly.
6: But you used to actually have to work for it.
7: Right.
6: Like, you'd come into the truck series, you'd run a season or two, or maybe you jumped right into the nationwide cars or whatever, right?
7: Right.
6: And then you'd go... After, three or four years, maybe you'd move up the cup.
7: Right.
6: Guys are jumping right in the cup. They have no experience.
7: The 24-car guy jumped from iRacing to cup racing.
6: Yeah.
7: I'm sure he's got some track experience.
6: It's
7: got
6: to be something,
7: But it literally came off his iRacing that got him into...
6: They destroyed it. When they went to the one-lug crap and they just...
7: Yeah. They just... Yeah, I agree.
6: They've destroyed what it used to be. And people... Fans say that all the time. Like... I mean, there was the Concord Grandstand's where I stay, and then there's the Center Grandstand's, which, I don't know, and then there was Loudon ones. Well, they pulled the Loudon ones out of there.
7: Oh, they're gone.
6: Oh, yeah, they haven't been there in a while now.
7: Wow, so I haven't been in a while.
6: They used to have twice as many, because the first time I went there, I was in the Loudon Grandstand's, I fell asleep during that race. I'm not joking, I literally fell asleep, and I was like, whoa. It gets boring.
7: Yeah.
6: It's not like TV.
7: No.
6: TV, it's like the talk. Yeah. TV makes it exciting. Yeah.
7: New Hampshire NASCAR has always kind of been boring to me.
6: Yeah.
7: I bet the Whalen cars are fun.
6: The Whalen's amazing.
7: Right. I could see that.
6: Anyone there, they'll say the best race of the year there, the whole weekend, is the Whalen.
7: I could see that.
6: They bump draft. They're fast.
7: And even when they had 900 horsepower, 800, whatever it was.
6: Yeah, it's still boring there.
7: It was boring there. I mean, I remember Jeff Burton leading every single lap and winning the race from start to finish.
6: Yeah.
7: Well.
6: You don't get that on dirt.
7: No. Exactly. No. Right. Unfortunately, because.
6: It is. Because just, they've really wrecked it. They've changed it so much that it's. Yeah, and then there's always a fight between NASCAR teams and NASCAR, because NASCAR is a $1 billion company,
7: right.
6: And they get they profit so much, and then these teams aren't making as much money as
7: The fans now are different too.
6: They are
7: like I don't know.
6: As we miss the redneck fans.
7: Yeah, and I was a redneck fan. You mentioned any race in the 90s, I can probably tell you how it went down. Literally, I remember the Terry Labonte, Dale Earnhardt race at Bristol. You can name any of them. I know all the big moments, like, because I didn't miss them.
6: It was exciting though back then.
7: Like when Earnhardt crashed, I watched that. Sad race for even me as a fan. Mm-hmm. I wasn't an Earnhardt fan, but I definitely respected for it.
6: It's funny. I watched that race. I watched up until like 20 laps ago, and I was like, oh, this is boring. I left. Yeah. Stop watching it.
7: I often wonder if that event didn't happen.
6: Yes.
7: If NASCAR would have stayed, because he was such a...
6: It would have been a different path, for sure.
7: It was hard for them to change things with his voice.
6: Yeah.
7: Because the fan base, he was the fan base.
6: Oh, yeah.
7: You know what I mean? So, yeah.
6: Like, they made smart changes. Okay, you have full containment seats, like, really good ones. Hans device, all that. Yeah. Those are all smart things.
7: I'm all about the safety.
6: It's the other stupid stuff you did. You made the car, like, aluminum. It's just not what it was.
7: Well, they gave out to the whining. Because yes. Each team used to whine about Chevy yes. had an advantage and Ford had an advantage and blah, blah, and they kept making changes.
6: But now you have to buy all your parts from NASCAR. They used to make their own parts.
7: Right.
6: So it's literally just, it's crazy. It really is. It's too bad it's gone that way because, like I said, I go once a year. I have a fun time with my son. Like I said, I like the trucks are, used to be they go off and on. So trucks would be there 1 year, then Nationwide cars would be there next year. And they go back. I don't really care for the Nationwide car. Like, honestly, the Nationwide cars are more NASCAR than the Cup cars are now because they still have the five log. They still look, you know.
7: Right.
6: But, so the trucks I enjoy watching. It still gets boring, but the mods, I'm telling you, if you want to check out some amazing, the mods down there.
7: I could see those being very racy.
6: That's a lot of fun. Yeah. But we'll go. Like I said, it gets boring, but just the whole experience is cool. Right. I mean, you at least have to do it once if you like racing at all. Yeah. I would recommend it. And then so Friday night we race on the dirt track down there. And so that's super exciting. It's on Flow Racing. There'll be 6,000 people there watching it too, like live.
7: Right.
6: And then so we got scones, the big 360 sprint cars. You have the midgets, and then you have the 500 micro sprints, like what I run. Yeah. And then the 600s is what I run, and then the 500s as well. And we'll get really good car counts too. It's wingless for us. Basically, everything's wingless except for the big sprint cars this year. So, it'll be a lot of fun. It really will be. It's a good time, and it's a great for someone like us that just runs, you know, Bradford and Legion and
7: little, like really nothing things.
6: It's like a huge. It's kind of like Daytona for us, really.
7: Right.
6: It is for all the guys. Yeah, it's a great track. It'll be fun. So I look forward to that. And did you see last week Kyle Larson was racing at Richmond? He was supposed to start the pole in Knoxville Nationals, which is like the biggest sprint car race of the year, 200,000 to win. So he wins the pole. Everything he did that week, he won every night, whatever. So there was weather in the area, and he's like, "There's no way," because he had a race Saturday. He's committed to that. He can't not do the NASCAR thing,
7: right? Anymore.
6: Well, it ended up raining, and he ended up getting out of the car. At that, he got six. He got out of the car, immediately left, jumped on a private plane, flew the 2 hours to Iowa, got to the track before the race started, led every single lap, and won the Knoxville Nationals.
7: That's freaking cool.
6: That's so cool. Casey King got third, which is pretty cool. Yeah. Casey's run sprint cars a long time now, but he did win at Williams Grove in Anthony Macri's car. A couple months back, and then he got third here, which is pretty cool.
7: Yeah.
6: These guys are great, though. They put a lot. Chase Briscoe just bought out Brent Marks' sprint car team. A lot of these NASCAR guys put a lot into grassroots racing.
7: Right.
6: Because that's where most of these guys came from, right?
7: Exactly.
6: I really like Briscoe. I met Chase Briscoe 2 years ago at the duels at the dirt track at Loudoun.
7: Yeah.
6: And, I told him, I was super nervous because I was kind of very new to coming back to church and stuff. I said, "I just want to let you know, like, if you put God first, God will always take care of you no matter what."
7: Right.
6: And then it was like a week after that, I think, he signed with Joe Gibbs, which is a huge win for him.
7: Yeah.
6: Because when Tony Stewart racing closed, really cool guy. I just remember he had raced like 2 weeks after he had like a young 1-year-old or something that had died. Oh. And I just remember him winning. I think it was in a Nationwide Series. He won like a Cup Series. He won, I think, like a week or two after that it happened. I just remember him dropping to his knees and looking up and just thanking God. I've liked him and respected him ever since then.
7: Right.
6: Because I know that, you know, he leaves and everything. And
7: that's huge. Yes.
6: Yeah. So, no, that was pretty cool.
7: That's awesome.
6: Revival at Lake Church.
7: Yes.
6: You have two more nights. You got tonight and you have Friday night.
7: Yep.
6: 7:00. Or Friday at 10 a.m., because they've been doing 10 a.m. services as well. So last night, a lady came from New York to be here. I helped her to her seat. She has trouble seeing, because it's at night, too, and I'm like, oh, goodness. And she's like, I'm here for a miracle. I was like, all right, well, praise God, come to the right place. So I seat her down and stuff. I've seen miracles before, you know, not necessarily right in front of me, per se. Right. But I've seen, there's so many stories of personal people I know and stuff. And so last night, I mean, I bet 15 people got up with things, but two of the big ones that, really stuck out at me. So, I'm telling you, you might think it's crazy, but I see these things in my own eyes. There was one woman that watched earlier this week online And she's like, she has these like big like lumps on her back, lymphoma lumps or something like that. And so she's watching, she's like believing like God will heal her, and they like had shrunk. And she's like, wow. So she came last night and she was telling her testimony, and then so I was a catcher and Unc prayed and laid hands on her, and she went to the floor, and then she got up and she felt her back. There was no lumps at all. None. Not completely gone. 100% gone. And she went over to one of her friends sitting in the front row, and her friend felt it and just like gone. And then there was another lady, she came in with a walker, and Unc prayed for her, and he's like, no, walk. And it takes so much faith. Like, I have faith for miracles.
7: Yes.
6: All day long.
7: Yes.
6: I've seen it, no question. But to be him, it takes another level of faith.
7: Right.
6: Because if no one comes up, it looks like you're crazy, right?
7: Right.
6: But and of course, it never happens with him. But it blows my mind, because the amount of faith it takes for him
7: to know somebody,
6: that just know God's going to show up and heal people tonight.
7: Right.
6: Every night, no matter what he knows. That's impressive. So he's got this woman, she's like lifting her left leg, lifting her right leg, lifting her left, and then he has her walk. And she's a little wobbly at first, but the time she got to the other end of the room and then came back, she's walking fine. And then, so we put her walker like over here away from her. I gave her a phone and her keys, you know? Like, you don't need that anymore, you know?
7: Right.
6: Because that's the thing. Some people get back in their head like, well, no.
7: Right.
6: Leave that there. That's a crutch. You don't need that thing. Like, God's healed you. Just
7: right. You're good.
6: Take it, man.
7: Yeah.
6: So she came up again for prayer after. Dude, the whole rest of the night, she was walking as good as me.
7: That's amazing.
6: No problem.
7: Yeah.
6: And I was just like, praise God. I could see my buddy Rick. I could just see the faith growing in him.
7: Right.
6: When he's seen it. Because he needs a miracle of his own. And I'm like, dude, God is not a respected person's.
7: Right.
6: What he does for one, he'll do for any of you.
7: Yes.
6: And it's been an amazing, amazing, amazing week. Just to see God move and touch people like that.
7: Yeah. Super powerful.
6: Super powerful.
7: Yeah.
6: There was one woman, I went up to her. She had like a daughter. I'm pretty sure a daughter in a wheelchair. But she was probably like in her 20s though. And I don't know. She had some sort of physical, mental disability thing. But she kept looking at me. I just kept smiling at her. And she was smiling. It was an Indian family. And I said, I want to make sure. I could see it so much. I was like, when I left, I just like tapped her on the shoulder. I was like, I just want to let you know, like, I can see your faith. Because, like, I just felt it was so important for her to know, like, I could see this mom's faith.
7: Right.
6: I could just see it. And maybe she doesn't even see it. But I'm like, I can see.
7: Right.
6: Your faith.
7: Yeah, it's amazing.
6: And he's funny.
7: Yes.
6: Dude is hilarious.
7: Yes.
6: And it was funny. So his guy, Silas, who was like his handler, manager, whatever, kind of, like, those probably aren't the right words, but those are the only words I got. So
7: the young blonde.
6: Yes.
7: Yes. So I almost feel like that's his mentoree.
6: Yes. Yeah, absolutely.
7: It's what it seems like to me.
6: So it was funny because when I first met him, I'm like, I don't know. He's a little different. I don't know. He dresses a little different, too. He was wearing like a little orange suit and whatever.
7: Yeah.
6: And then, well, his wife was one of the other ladies that we had met. I had met her last night. And I'm like, oh, he's married? Like, I didn't know, right? And so I was picking on his, you know, how he dressed, you know. And she's like, oh, if he had his way, he'd wear camo every day. And I'm like, camo? What? And I asked her where she's from. She's from Texas.
7: Ah.
6: He's from West Virginia.
7: Nice.
6: I guess he loves hunting. Like, that's what he does.
7: Nice.
6: And I'm like, well, I know a guy that you'd get along really well with. And it just blew me away.
7: Right. That's amazing.
6: Because I'm like, really?
7: I think there's a huge population of us out there that are actually very faith-driven.
6: Oh, absolutely. Oh, sure.
7: It's very, a lot of very successful people. The best hunters that I know are also super successful.
6: Yeah.
7: That, like, if you name any of them that hit, like, Rick Labe. I don't know if you probably don't know, but super. If you ask a hunter around it, they all know who he is. Guy owns a huge construction business in New Hampshire.
6: I was kind of joking. I was like, West Virginia, like, super nice people.
7: Yes,
6: super nice people. I asked them. I was like, well, you know, what do you guys do? Because they're pretty busy for the next for all September. They're everywhere.
7: Right.
6: And then it's like, what do you do like when you have downtime? It's like, oh, we just plan the next ones. And they're at the river every week if they're not somewhere else in Tampa, which is amazing. Right. And it's so crazy. So he's doing a big thing at the Grand Ole Opry. It's a one-night thing. I found that out. Because he invited me down. He's like, I'll fly you down. And I was like, okay. And then, but my wife had booked us something for our anniversary. Literally, it's like the 9th through the 14th. And I'm like, and I said to her, is it changeable? She's like, it's not changeable. I'm like, oh, man. Because we'd both go.
7: Yeah.
6: Because originally I said, let's go to like Pigeon Forge or

0: I highly recommend Tennessee in general.
1: Yes.
0: It's a beautiful area if you're looking for a place to go. Smoky Mountains are amazing.
1: Yes.
0: And then the Gatlinburg Pigeon Forge area is awesome.
1: Right.
0: So good. And then from there, you're like 2 hours to Nashville. There's a lot to do in Nashville. That's very fun,
1: Nashville's
0: too.
1: Yeah, Nashville definitely... And it's grown hugely in the last few years, 10, 20.
0: Like, Titan Stadium's right at the end of Country Honky Tonk Row. Check it out.
1: Yeah, it's a good place to go.
0: I guess next year he's going to the Coliseum in Arizona.
1: Yeah, Coliseum, yeah.
0: Yeah.
1: Another huge place.
0: I guess like 17,000 maybe there?
1: Yeah.
0: He has a goal. He wants to preach at Madison Square Garden. That'd be cool.
1: Yeah.
0: I think Rodney Howard Brown has done it before, but they're expensive to rent these venues.
1: Oh, yeah, they got to be.
0: Oh, I think he's paying like $300,000.
1: Yeah, I was going to say. I was going to say $250,000 plus would be my guess.
0: Because he said normally it's $500,000 a night, right. But because they're not selling tickets and they know what, they support what he's doing, they gave it to him for that. So, which, I mean, that's a deal, but whew, that's a chunk, dude.
1: Yeah, absolutely.
0: 300 G's.
1: Yeah.
0: They must make, so if they sell for half, they must make stupid money when they rent that place out.
1: Oh, yeah, I mean.
0: $100 a ticket, you know, 4,400 people there.
1: Huge money.
0: Big money.
1: Yes.
0: Sorry, thinking about these things.
1: Venues. Yeah, I'm with you. They are huge.
0: And he doesn't charge.
1: Right.
0: Because you never should pay to hear the gospel. You should never have to pay to hear the gospel.
1: Right.
0: It was a little different with the Life Search thing we did.
1: Yeah.
0: It's not. It's faith-based, but it's not. It's business.
1: It is.
0: And it's not Christian business, but it's business.
1: Right,
0: so that's a little different.
1: I mean, their message is great.
0: Oh, absolutely.
1: But it's definitely an upsell or funnel into the business type deal.
0: You're at a business
1: meeting. Yeah, exactly.
0: They just have a lot of faith-driven stuff with it.
1: Right.
0: Which, you know, so many people criticize everything. There's a guy earlier he's talking about. Pastor Sam, she had this thing where they're doing, like, games and activities outside for the youth tonight. And then they're going to do, their service, because they do a Wednesday youth service.
1: Yeah.
0: It'll just be Unkit tonight, right? And some guy's posting something like, you know, basically you shouldn't try to lure people in with, you know, cool, fun things, and you should, it's the word that matters or something like that. And I'm like, what have you done for God lately? What have you done to save souls? Because I want to be like you.
1: Right.
0: I have just no place in my life or... anywhere for that kind of retardedness.
1: I mean, anyone who has faith should never be judging anyone else's way of delivering it.
0: No, as long as you're not misleading people.
1: Right. Like,
0: then just, who are you to talk? Now, and here's the other thing. If you're like, listen, I lead 100,000 people a year to the Lord. All right, you know what? Maybe get a little standing and I might listen to you.
1: Right.
0: If you're like, oh, I don't really do much. I go to church on Sunday.
1: Right.
0: Shut your mouth, Satan. Right. Like, who are you?
1: Right.
0: Blows my mind. Let's talk about... I have this thing, dude. I don't care. I'm going to keep hammering on this.
1: Okay.
0: Until I'm either removed from the radio or the internet.
1: Okay.
0: But this Catholic stuff, I just can't deal with it. So, and you would think, well, why are you attacking Catholics? They're Christians. Sure. They follow Christ-ish.
1: Right.
0: I feel like they follow Mary more than they follow Christ.
1: Right.
0: But religion will send you to hell, and I don't care what religion it is.
1: I agree.
0: If you're a Baptist, and it's about religion to you, but it's not about a relationship with Jesus, you're going to hell.
1: Right.
0: If you're a Catholic, and it's not about Jesus, you don't have a relationship with Jesus, you're going to hell.
1: Yes.
0: And these people do disgusting... weird things. The other day they said some skull of some saint, so-and-so woman that's like 900 years old, and they were like crowning her or something. Literally, the bishop dude's holding their skull, and he's putting it in this gold thing. And there's this other one here. Is this one of the reasons I say that Catholicism? How do you say that? Catholicism is of the devil. It's the begotten of hell. This isn't of God. This is witchcraft. It's anything but God. It's very demonic. The plain truth is, and it's truth's in plain sight. They plainly show the truth so that you wouldn't have any excuse when being judged. Flee the Roman Church. And this, it says, it's kissing the holy hands of Saint Francis. I guess I don't know the rest of it. But there's these, it's,

0: St. Francis, one of the saints, it's just his hands in a glass case. This is the crap I'm talking about.
1: It's weird, yeah.
0: Witches do crazy crap that.
1: Yes,
0: and I don't think witches are as crazy as these people.
1: I agree.
0: There is no power, none, zero, in Mary.
1: Right.
0: In those dudes' hands. And the woman's skull.
1: Yeah.
0: The woman ain't there anymore. She's either in heaven or hell.
1: Right.
0: That's just it. But they do these things.
1: Yes.
0: And they have all this gold and all these things. And, you know, I'm not against money whatsoever.
1: Right.
0: But when you focus on money, so the Bible says the root of the money is the root of all evil. No, wait, the love.
1: Yeah, you got the key word.
0: The love of money. Having money isn't evil. Money is a tool.
1: Yes.
0: But when you're money. The Catholic Church and you have billions.
1: Yes.
0: And they're like, okay, how many souls do you save a year? I'll wait.
1: Yeah.
0: Well, our numbers keep going. No. How many souls do you save?
1: Right.
0: Not how many new people come to your church, because that don't mean they're saved.
1: Right.
0: Going to church doesn't mean you're saved.
1: Oh, absolutely.
0: Going to church doesn't mean you're going to heaven.
1: No.
0: It's like going to a baseball game and thinking you're going to go play on the field.
1: Right.
0: Like, it's not the same thing.
1: Right. I agree.
0: And so...
1: it doesn't get you in the Hall of Fame.
0: No!
1: I get it.
0: Right. Playing baseball doesn't get you in the Hall of Fame.
1: Right. Right.
0: You gotta know the stuff.
1: You gotta know the stuff. You gotta have.
0: And you have to live the life.
1: That's the big thing, yes.
0: Yes.
1: Yeah.
0: The devil knows all the stuff, too.
1: Yes.
0: He's not going to heaven.
1: Yeah. I was thinking about that today, actually, when I was driving to Heartland, about the devil a little bit. And I was like, it's crazy to me. The devil's power, his level of power in you, is your level of weakness. That's his power. Whatever you're weak, whatever, we all have an area.
0: Whatever your weakness is.
1: Yes.
0: That's his leverage.
1: That's his power inside of you.
0: Because he gave it to him.
1: If you can reduce that weakness,
0: mm-hmm.
1: you reduce his power.
0: Yep.
1: So.
0: If lust is your sin,
1: yeah.
0: if that's your weak point,
1: yeah.
0: then stay away from lustful things.
1: Yeah. Pastor Kilby Martin the other day said a pretty powerful thing. Oh, he said every time you are in your weakness, he goes, the way to combat that, one way to combat that is look at what the Lord said about that in that moment. It'll change your mind most of the times if you're a true Christian.
0: Yeah.
1: Like, oh, I'm about to, whatever it is, watch porn or whatever. Mm-hmm. Instead of doing that, just take a second to reflect on the... because you don't think about that when the devil's in your mind. You just do the thing.
0: Correct.
1: Right?
0: Yes.
1: Okay, yeah. So, I thought it was very powerful. And then,
0: very much. Yeah, the Bible says that I've given you all authority over the devil.
1: Yes.
0: He has no authority over you.
1: He does. Exactly. No authority except for your own weakness.
0: And what you give him.
1: Yes. That's it.
0: I actually watched this amazing thing the other day. Rick Hamill actually sent it to me. And it said, well, if God's all love, blah, blah, blah, then why did he invent sin? Because if he made everything, which he did.
1: Oh, yeah, I've asked Pastor Sam about this a while ago. And
0: I have the perfect answer now.
1: Okay.
0: Perfect answer. So, this guy says, okay, what is actually sin? Because technically there's no such thing as evil and sin, right?
1: Right.
0: There is evil, right?
1: There's definitely evil, yes. But
0: yes.
1: I know what you're saying, though. I know where you're going.
0: So, like, what is it? Well, here's the thing. The absence of God, so God not in your life,
1: right.
0: you do sinful things.
1: Right.
0: Sin's not actually a thing. Sin is actually the absence of God that... so you do these things you shouldn't do
1: mm-hmm.
0: in the absence of God.
1: Right.
0: So it's not this tangible thing like, oh, I'm going to go... you wouldn't go do lustful things
1: right.
0: in the presence of God. You wouldn't do it. It just doesn't happen. So why did he create... he didn't create sin.
1: Right.
0: The separation happened in the garden.
1: Right.
0: But that's it. You're free to sin or not
1: right.
0: sin.
1: Right.
0: But sin is just the absence of God.
1: Right, he didn't create sin, he created free will.
0: Free will. Sin, you created the sin by walking away from him. If you walk with him, there's no sin.
1: I wrote this down because this kind of relates to what you're saying. If the Bible was man-made, then it wouldn't go against all of man's desires.
0: Very well said. Yes.
1: I was like...
0: whenever in doubt, do the opposite of what your flesh tells you.
1: Yes. So, no, it's like, that's pretty powerful.
0: Most of the time, if you get medical advice, do the opposite of what the government or the doctor tells you to do.
1: Yes. I can feel that, too.
0: Oh, yeah. Yeah, I heard that. This guy had this perfect thing.
1: Yeah.
0: And I listened to this video, and I was like, wow, I never heard it explained that way before. And I'm like, that's powerful, man.
1: Yeah.
0: I mean, because that's what people think, right?
1: Right.
0: Well, God created evil and all that. No, he didn't.
1: No.
0: Now, I don't know. Did he know that Lucifer would fall? God knows everything. I'm sure he did, but...
1: Right.
0: But he didn't create sin.
1: No. He just gives us the
0: ability. It's the absence of God.
1: Yes.
0: So, yeah. Did you see this thing? We'll go down this dark path for a minute. We know it's all true. The girl from Heroes that passed away, Hayden...
1: Yes.
0: Pateria, is that how you say it? Young girl, man. Yeah. 36, was it?
1: Yeah.
0: So, you look at her, and she was a child star, and she's conditioned to sell her soul, and you look at the things she's done, right?
1: Yes.
0: And then, but coincidentally, after trying to expose predatory behavior in Hollywood, just 97 days later, she's dead.
1: Well, that happens a lot.
0: Doesn't it?
1: Yeah.
0: And this year in particular, there's a lot of young people dying.
1: I mean, I do have a lot of empathy for her parents because her brother passed away from a rare heart condition.
0: Really?
1: Yeah, both their kids now have passed away. And it just breaks my heart for them.
0: Yes.
1: But yeah, I'm with you on that. The Hollywood stuff, I think there's been a lot of times where people have tried to...
0: Chester Bennington, Linkin Park. Suppose I was working on something about Hollywood.
1: Yeah.
0: Kills himself.
1: Yeah.
0: His friend before that, Chris...
1: Connolly.
0: Connolly.
1: Yeah, I'm a music fan.
0: Killed himself.
1: Yeah.
0: Year before that, to the day, I believe that was too. There's been... insane amount of them.
1: Oh, absolutely, yeah.
0: Yeah, nothing's ever done.
1: Well, no, they're very powerful.
0: Yeah, yeah, but you talk Epstein. This is strong. This is bigger than Epstein.
1: I mean, I think it's part of the whole...
0: It's part of it.
1: Yeah, yeah, yeah, yeah, yeah. I can't think of
0: Hercules. What's his real name? Do you remember?
1: I don't. Off the top of my head, I don't.
0: Guy that played Hercules.
1: Yeah, I can't think of... Now you made
0: great
1: me
0: guy. He's a Christian.
1: Yeah.
0: He's like, yeah, the people said that I was thrown out of Hollywood. He said, I left on my own.
1: Right.
0: He says, there are a bunch of pedophiles, and I want nothing to do with it.
1: There's a lot of people who don't get work now, though, because of...
0: Yes.
1: Yeah, yeah. Anytime you speak out against it, that's...
0: Oh,
1: the
0: I watched a video the other day. I was on TikTok, and I was like, wait. So it's like, she might have been 18, but it was Beyonce sitting on some lap of some fat producer.
1: Yeah.
0: And I'm just like, and what a beautiful girl she was when she was
1: younger. When younger, yeah, absolutely, yeah.
0: Now you look at her, and I'm like...
1: Right.
0: I just see evil. That's all I see.
1: There's a lot of evil. Yeah.
0: But it's tragic and so sad because when it was Destiny Child, I was like, she's an incredible singer.
1: Yes.
0: I thought she was amazing.
1: Right.
0: And then she got with Jay-Z.
1: Yeah.
0: Who I'm sure is another Diddy. They're all that.
1: They're all.
0: He's a music producer.
1: Yes. Yes.
0: And so you see all these things, and it's like, it's disgusting, and it's like, and then for these parents, these young kids, like look at Britney Spears, dude.
1: Yes.
0: There's so much more there that you don't know about.
1: Oh, 100%.
0: And I think the reason she acts so crazy now is so people leave her alone so that she doesn't die like this girl did, because she knows things.
1: Right.
0: Because I'm sure she was in the same thing as the rest of them.
1: Yeah, the kid there, now I'm not going to remember his name, but he spoke out a bunch of times. He talked about stuff with Charlie Sheen and, like, Corey Feldman.
0: Yeah. He was one of the Corys that was famous in the 90s.
1: Yeah, but yeah, they came out about all the stuff, and yeah, now he's listed crazy. He has to have bodyguards now, the whole thing. Like,
0: I'm curious about Shia LaBeouf. He became a Christian. He's alcohol issues for sure, but he went crazy. But he's another child star.
1: Well, they all go crazy when they go against the system.
0: Yeah, so it makes you wonder if they've been drugged, what the deal is,
1: the whole
0: is, right?
1: thing, yeah. Mm-hmm. Yeah, it's a very powerful... I mean, it's probably bigger than what Epstein was.
0: Yes.
1: Epstein was probably a piece.
0: Yes. I think a small piece of it, yeah.
1: 1%, maybe.
0: Hollywood's always been this way.
1: Yes. It's conditioning.
0: I mean, they talked about how they do demonic, satanic rituals and everything.
1: Yeah, forever. With the Rothschilds. Yes. It started with the Rothschilds bringing them in, yeah. And yeah.
0: So. I don't know. It's like... At what point in this country do we wake up and say, you know what, we're done with this? Well, the only answer is the more people that turn to God, the less tolerance there will be for this.
1: Right.
0: Because godly people will be like, yeah, you know, I'm not supporting this.
1: I'm with you. I've banned certain companies in my household kind of thing.
0: It gets tough because there's so many of them now that...
1: Well, everyone loves them.
0: You know who you can... I'm telling you right now, it just hit me. If you want to support a company, at least as of today, support American Eagle.
1: Okay.
0: Because the girl, Ella Langley or something, I think it's Ella Langley, she's a country singer that Andrea just saw. She supported Charlie Kirk publicly, and they like went after her for it.
1: Yeah.
0: And they just made her like the new denim girl.
1: Yeah, and she's been speaking a lot about Christianity.
0: Yes.
1: So she,
0: big time.
1: Yeah, she's been blowing Taylor Swift away with
0: she's
1: her.
0: She's got the number one.
1: Yes.
0: She,
1: yeah.
0: For 17, 18 weeks now.
1: Yeah.
0: The other girl, who's the blonde? Sorry, the way I have to say this because I don't know any other way. With the big boobs in Hollywood, that she's gorgeous. I mean, she's gorgeous, but she stood up for some conservative thing, and then they trashed her. She was a denim girl too.
1: Hmm.
0: I can't remember her name.
1: Yeah, I
0: they
1: can't
0: said the other day she should be the new press secretary because Caitlyn's getting done.
1: Done, yeah.
0: Which is too bad. She's incredible.
1: She is incredible. Yes. And then, of course, there's conspiracies.
0: Yeah.
1: Blah, blah.
0: Trump left her on the plane that was going to get blown up.
1: Yeah,
0: but
1: that was going to get...
0: The chances of that happening were extremely slim.
1: Right.
0: But they thought at least it was enough of a risk that they weren't going to risk it.
1: Right.
0: You don't think they do this all the time. First of all, how does that get out? Whoever let that out should be executed for treason.
1: Right.
0: What are we doing in this country, man? How do we run a country the way we do?
1: Well, we allow
0: The strong countries, and you could say, well, Russia's not a good country. Sure, communism's not good. China, South North Korea, those aren't good. Communism's not good. But the strength they use in their country is good.
1: Yes.
0: You think if you were in Russia and told the press, Vladimir Putin just did this thing on a decoy plane, and you let that out, do you think you would live? No. Do you think you'd do that?
1: You don't do that.
0: In China?
1: No. 100%.
0: In this country, you could sell out the country in front of a million people,
1: right?
0: And they won't do nothing. But then you and me say something we shouldn't say about something, and they'll put you in jail.
1: Oh, 100%.
0: What? Dude, we live in a Mickey Mouse country now.
1: Well, yeah, they said there's three strikes to it. Yeah, in this country is a whole, it's a whole thing.
0: If you're a nutjob leftist,
1: right?
0: You have to be a Satan worshiper.
1: Well, then you can do whatever you want.
0: Then you can do whatever you want.
1: I mean,
0: but if you have Christian values, they'll hold you to a standard that you can't even imagine.
1: Right.
0: You see all the stuff going on in Dearborn?
1: I haven't.
0: Jake Long went there, and because they're trying to pass some more things to just implement more Islam, because Dearborn, Michigan is basically fallen to Islam.
1: Yes.
0: So there's been like thousands of people there showing up protesting, and the police chief's telling people to stay home if you don't have business here, blah blah blah. And I'm like, wait, do you not understand the First Amendment? Nuts. So I don't get it. I don't get how this is happening in our country.
1: Yeah, I mean, we just had a I think it was Keene, New Hampshire. They had a whole thing about...
0: Oh, ICE protests?
1: ICE protests.
0: Yeah.
1: And the mayor or someone high up, I may be wrong who exactly, but someone in the government down at Keene is giving these people, they're like, just don't listen to ICE, blah, blah, blah. That's the stuff that causes the problems.
0: Correct. And if anything happens, they should try the person with a crime.
1: Right.
0: So if someone does something stupid,
1: right,
0: like assaulting a cop,
1: well,
0: they should charge them with an accessory.
1: Right. They put them right to the limit, but then they don't... Yeah.
0: Correct.
1: Yeah.
0: They incite violence.
1: Yes.
0: Legit incite it. Don't listen to...
1: Right.
0: Saying not to listen to a cop is inciting
1: violence. I'm with you.
0: Well, I'm not going to get violent. You're not going to listen, which means you're going to cause anarchy, chaos, you know, whatever. Like, how about you just stay home and let people do their jobs? If you're in this country legal, you shouldn't be here. End of story.
1: I mean...
0: I go to the Dominican every month.
1: Right.
0: Do you think I can act like a fool and they're not going to do nothing?
1: Right.
0: No. If I do something stupid, they're going to put me on a jet. They're going to send me back here and say, don't ever come back.
1: Right.
0: Like, or if I do something real stupid, they're going to lock me up in prison.
1: Right.
0: Hopefully I survive, then they send me back.
1: Right.
0: But you think any other country you can just do this?
1: No. I mean, some countries do some pretty bad things just for crossing their border.
0: Yeah.
1: You can spend decades in prison or worse, like, for real. Like,
0: we've literally, this is what we've done in this country, we've taken away all the laws.
1: Yeah.
0: This is what we've done.
1: Yeah,
0: for select people, though.
1: Yes. Well, yeah, the other way, it's let's make up laws to have fun.
0: Yes.
1: Yeah, I'm with you. Right. Yeah.
0: We'll let all these things go. It doesn't matter.
1: Right.
0: Immigration doesn't matter. Yeah. It doesn't matter.
1: Yeah, people are silly. Smart people, too. Some people are super smart, but they're so stupid.
0: Yeah, the blinded.
1: If that makes sense.
0: Like, yes. They're so blinded.
1: I have friends that, like, they're so smart, but then I can't even talk to them about this stuff because they're not open-minded whatsoever.
0: You know what would happen if Trump, because Trump's good at this stuff, if he comes out tomorrow and says, listen, if you promise me you'll vote Republican for the next 20 years, I'll give you amnesty, I'll give you citizenship right now.
1: Right.
0: Every Democrat down there would be cheering on ice and saying, get them the hell out of our country.
1: You're 100% right, honestly.
0: But the people that support that right now don't have the brain power to realize you're a Muppet and that party would change sides in a flip of a switch, because that's what it's about. That's why they're on the communism and the Islam train now. They've run out all the rest.
1: Right. I'm with you.
0: Communism is still illegal in this country.
1: It should be.
0: It is.
1: Yeah, I mean, it is, but...
0: Why is Mandami, or whatever his name is, how is he still there?
1: Yeah.
0: Deport him. He's open... He's a communist.
1: Yes.
0: Like, you were dumb. You passed the law, and I think freaking... who was involved with it? But it used to be that you couldn't... If you were a Muslim, you couldn't hold any public office. They should bring that law back. First of all.
1: Right.
0: And then communism is illegal.
1: Yes.
0: So if you're not a naturally born citizen here, like Mandami.
1: Yes.
0: Deport him.
1: 100%.
0: He's holding public office. He's preaching communism. Deport him. He doesn't hold our values.
1: Right. Yeah. I don't even know how people that aren't born here are even in any public office, like... Honestly.
0: No one. I don't even care if you have your citizenship now. If you weren't born here, you should never hold public office ever.
1: I agree. I mean, you can have whatever career, whatever dream.
0: Oh, absolutely.
1: But you should not be making any decisions for any community.
0: Right. You can make your own decisions.
1: Absolutely.
0: And for your family.
1: Absolutely.
0: But you can't make decisions for me and you.
1: Right.
0: You'll never fully be... I could go to the Dominican. I could become a citizen in Dominican if I want, okay?
1: Right. But you're not.
0: But I'll never be a Dominican, like, not to that level.
1: Right.
0: The people might love me like a Dominican. I might help people like crazy.
1: And you have the good values and all that, and I would not want you to, if I lived there, I would not want you to come in and make decisions for my country.
0: No, because I don't know I'm not that much.
1: Right.
0: You know, you can't.
1: And be like, hey, this is better in America, or whatever.
0: Right.
1: But it doesn't matter.
0: Right, you could go down there and teach them or try to convince them, like, hey, these are actually better.
1: I'm all about helping them.
0: Yes.
1: Yeah, absolutely.
0: But I could never actually be a Dominican that make decisions for the country.
1: Right, but exactly. That should be left up to them.
0: I mean, sure. Could I make decisions? Of course, I could. But,
1: right.
0: But you can't do it.
1: Right. Well, it's just not right.
0: It's not.
1: It's just in my...
0: And you go, well, this country's a mixing pot. Yeah, but our values are Western values. Islam has no Western values.
1: Right.
0: They like to rape goats and little children.
1: That is for sure.
0: Oh, wait. No, I'm sorry. They marry them at 6. They don't have sex with them until 9.
1: Which is, yeah.
0: Yeah. That's better, I guess.
1: Yes, kind
0: of. All these people are against Epstein, but Islam is like Epstein 2.0.
1: Yeah, times 100.
0: Times steroid, yeah, you know, yeah, all on steroids, but that's okay.
1: Yeah, I'm with you.
0: Dude, I have goats.
1: Lock them up.
0: No, they free range at times.
1: I know. I saw them out all here to the road the other day.
0: I don't want Muhammad out here looking at my goat like, oh, wow.
1: Yeah.
0: How? What are you doing tonight? All right. So you know what? Let's talk about this, because I've had this on here too.
1: Okay.
0: We've already gone down this road.
1: Okay.
0: This
1: isn't
0: so much a Muslim one, but Oprah Winfrey says that she's ending her South African Girls School. Academy. That's to reach more young women with scholarships. Pretty sure that Academy's been accused of sex trafficking through it.
1: Yeah, the guy, her guy friend over there, I can't remember his name. Like, I wish I knew we were talking about this, because I would have researched it. That guy is so, like, he's in prison now.
0: That's why he closed your school. She's a billionaire, by the way.
1: Absolutely.
0: He closed the school. What does it cost to run a school in South Africa?
1: Right.
0: It'd be similar to something in the Dominican.
1: Yeah.
0: And when you're a billionaire... Wow. That's
1: so again, she's right in there with what's the guy that went to prison over here? fat guy.
0: Oh, Harvey Weinstein.
1: Harvey Weinstein. So the guy over there in Africa, the big guy, he's like way above that. Like, this guy's super powerful. I will get the name. She is in the middle of all that.
0: Oh, yeah. She's one of the Epstein people, too.
1: Yes.
0: Hardcore.
1: Yeah.
0: And she's a Hollywood.
1: Yes.
0: Big time. I mean, look at her. She's like, what, 70 now? And she looks like she's 40?
1: Yeah. Yeah. And no marriage, no children, no, like.
0: None of it.
1: Fake good person.
0: Yeah. Oh, yeah.
1: Like, yeah, unfortunately. We're going to get assassinated someday. Good thing is we're small. No one's listening, I hope.
0: Oh, Jesus.
1: Yes. I'm just saying, these people are just, because no one talks bad about Oprah, but she's probably one of the most evil people on. She one time said that if the victim knows they're being raped, they're not doing it right. Something along that lines. I can get the quote for you. Or if you're good at it, the victim doesn't even know they're a victim. She made that quote one time. Yeah.
0: She's mixed in with all the rest.
1: Yeah.
0: I think about it, she was in Illinois, right? Illinois or Ohio did she grow up?
1: Illinois, Chicago, right?
0: In that area. I thought it was Chicago.
1: It is Chicago. Yes.
0: That's why Obama was from there.
1: Yeah.
0: It was a big thing with her.
1: Failed news anchor.
0: Yes. But that's what she was. She was a news anchor.
1: Yes.
0: And then she got that Oprah Winfrey show.
1: Yes.
0: And then from there, I mean, there's a people that make a lot of money, right? There's a lot of people in, like, there's a lot of actors. Like, big actors.
1: Well, you know who speaks out about all this is Cat Williams.
0: Yeah. Oh,
1: he speaks out. Oprah's one of the people on his.
0: He takes a big risk, but he does it.
1: He does. Oh, yeah. Yeah. And he's like, I know the things.
0: Think about this, though. You got Harrison Ford's an older actor that's been there forever.
1: Yeah.
0: Robert De Niro. You have all these guys. None of those guys are even close to billionaire status.
1: Right.
0: Wow. He's a billionaire.
1: Tom Hanks.
0: Is he a billionaire, though?
1: Not a billion, but super close, I would say.
0: I mean, the closer you are to a billion, I think, the closer you are to Epstein. Because he's one of those guys,
1: right,
0: too.
1: Right.
0: I mean, he got a citizenship in a country that had non-extradition. Was it Greece or something?
1: Yeah, he got like 50% or some crazy thing of the Victoria's Secret stuff, like, because so much stuff he had on the, like, yeah. And that's what, same thing with Oprah. She just sold her soul to people. Like Weinstein, she would bring these young actresses to him. Like, there's so much documentation on this.
0: Who's the young girl that died? She killed Brittany Murphy.
1: Brittany Murphy.
0: Yep. There's a picture of her, and then Weinstein and Oprah.
1: Yes. There's a lot of pictures of young actresses in Oprah and him. Yeah. Actually, quite a few.
0: There's a lot of female, like, rap stars that come out against this stuff saying, this is what happened to us and how we had to get here, basically.
1: Ellen DeGeneres.
0: Oh, yeah.
1: Same thing. She just followed Oprah's MO, just not as successful at it.
0: Yeah.
1: But she did the same thing.
0: Oh, she's been called out for, too.
1: Yeah, she sold her soul, like, to these people. Mm-hmm. It's a whole system up there, and it's gross, and we allow it, unfortunately.
0: Yes, we allow it to happen.
1: Yes.
0: Because we should be like, you're a society. These people should be tried and executed.
1: Right.
0: But it'll never happen.
1: Yeah, when you talk about it, people are like, how dare you? Well, the devil looks good in disguise, too.
0: And you know what people will say? She's done so much for people. She gave away other people's money. Oh, yeah. You get a car. Guess what? She didn't pay for the cars.
1: Right.
0: It was donated.
1: And even if she did, it's a tax write-off. And even if she did, it's like you pulling out $2 of your pocket and handing it to somebody on a homeless guy. It's the same thing.
0: Yes.
1: Same effect. Like,
0: true.
1: I'm just saying. Yeah. Like, give me $1 billion, let me show you what I do. Or give you $1 billion and really watch what you'll do. Like, I'm just saying. It's a different level of giving. If it doesn't cost you anything. And I'm not saying don't give, because I'm just saying.
0: That's not giving, though.
1: Right. That's a different level. That's
0: you just closed your school.
1: Yeah.
0: You're still a billionaire and then some.
1: Right.
0: The interest alone is paying you millions and millions and millions a year.
1: I mean, if the school is doing what it was supposed to, it shouldn't even. You should never close it, right? Like, if it's doing. Why?
0: No, the girls probably caught on that we're being sex trafficked, so we don't want to go here anymore.
1: Well, that's part of what happened was when that guy, I'm going to get his name. That guy, though, when he got arrested, it exposed the school and Oprah, but because it's across seas,
0: right,
1: our media is not reporting it.
0: Of course not. They wouldn't if it was freaking downtown Newport.
1: That's true.
0: Unless, they wouldn't. Right. Oh, Oprah?
1: Yeah.
0: No. Trump? Yeah. Oh, look what he did this time. Or any other conservative or Christian.
1: Yep, 100%.
0: Only the wicked people, they don't.
1: Right.
0: Like, I mean, Chuck Schumer just came out again. He's a clown. That if the SAVE, and then Bernie Sanders saying it too, if the SAVE Act passes, that Democrats will never win an election again.
1: Oh, my goodness.
0: I mean, that should tell you everything you need to know about what's happened in your country. Because if you're honestly scared that requiring an ID to vote...
1: Here's my thing. If the Democrats are not evil, then why are so many of them switching sides? Not really switching, like, so Fetterman. I don't know.
0: Because they're so nuts, they can't even be part of it. He's running as an independent this time.
1: Yeah, I just saw that today. I was reading an article, and he's like, we should never support socialism. Like, what are we doing? That's not what our party's...
0: They're crazy.
1: Yeah.
0: They're freaking crazy. That's what happens when you see the ship going down.
1: Yeah, Tulsi Gabbard. I mean, you can go down the list. There's a bunch of them that are like, hey, that's just not right. Thank God they have that gumption, because you know they're going to get...
0: The problem is it leaves this big void in the country, because you have too many people now that they don't have any place to go.
1: Right.
0: Because a lot of them aren't... Like, when I pick on crazy leftist liberals, there's probably only 5% of the whole party that's that way.
1: I agree
0: with
1: that.
0: But it's a 5% in charge. You're letting the you're letting the insane people run the asylum.
1: Yeah. So if you go back to 80s... early 90s, 70s even, with like Schumer and Nancy Pelosi and Joe
0: Biden.
1: They
0: said all these things.
1: Like, if you go back and watch over time, how you can literally see who bought them when.
0: Remember when Bill Clinton kicked out the 13-year-old Cuban boy out of the closet?
1: And sent his dad back?
0: Remember that?
1: Yes, I do remember.
0: That was the Democrat Party back then.
1: Yes.
0: Was, illegals don't belong here. They've all said it.
1: Yes.
0: But then what happened? We need to... These people are so fake. It's ridiculous. Then we had a change.
1: Yes. They're the ones who passed the prison...
0: Yes, Jim Crow was freaking them. All the prison reform stuff was them.
1: Yes, and Trump abolishes it, which Obama should have.
0: Yes.
1: Like, come
0: on. You think?
1: Like, I mean, like...
0: You're a black man, all these laws are set up against black people, and you don't even abolish it?
1: I mean, you can say all the things about Trump in this term. I have not been that thrilled with him. But, like... He's done more for the black people in this country
0: 100%
1: than Obama ever did.
0: Oh,
1: like any poor area that he gives them tax-free grants to build their business. Like, he's given them opportunities.
0: Yeah,
1: it's like,
0: think about it. Oprah, Obama, like this.
1: Oh, 100%. Yes, exactly.
0: He was a Muslim too.
1: He is a Muslim.
0: He came from nowhere.
1: Right.
0: He suddenly appeared.
1: You're right.
0: He was installed like a freaking toilet that should have been flushed.
1: He was 100% installed.
0: He just destroyed this country to a level that's insane.
1: I mean, Hillary's emails had the whole thing in about him in Chicago and the cronies. Like, but no one cares about that.
0: That woman still shows her face.
1: Yeah, she...
0: That's a level of evil that...
1: Yes.
0: Like, she doesn't even care.
1: No. None of them do.
0: She don't care.
1: No shame. Well, it's because we don't hold any of them accountable. Why would she care?
0: She knows she's not going to be touched.
1: Right.
0: Trump's like, you should be in jail. Then do something about it.
1: That's the other thing. The Republicans are spineless.
0: Oh, so bad.
1: Like, that's...
0: You could go up and kick one of them right in the crotch. You don't even bother them. They ain't got nothing.
1: I agree with that.
0: There's nothing there,
1: right.
0: Dude.
1: It's
0: nothing.
1: All talk.
0: All talk.
1: Yeah, I'm with you. Like, no one's ever held accountable anywhere.
0: No. Except for people like you and me.
1: Right. Well, I think a lot of it, again, you and me, because we don't participate in...
0: Yes, Satan's system.
1: Right. So, Justice Roberts, maybe.
0: Yeah.
1: When the Epstein thing started coming out originally, he was basically, it came out that there was so much evidence on him that he couldn't vote anyway but the way he was told.
0: Yeah.
1: CIA stuff.
0: Yeah.
1: Right? Like, so we're not part of that, but that's why nothing happens, though. One, they're spineless, but it's not so much that they're spineless as it's they don't dare to do it because of not getting voted in. They don't dare to do it because the stuff that they have on a lot of these, like, they're in it, too.
0: Yes.
1: A lot of them.
0: Yeah.
1: So,
0: and they would disappear if they come out.
1: They would. Or their whole careers.
0: I mean, it's a miracle Trump's
1: still alive. There'd be a leak.
0: Yeah.
1: With real footage. And
0: yes. They actually said that. That's the biggest thing with Epstein, is he had video evidence of all of them.
1: All of them.
0: That's, he should have had a kill switch where it all got released if something happened to him.
1: That would have been awesome.
0: That's why I don't think anything ever actually happened to him.
1: That's fair.
0: I don't think anything ever happened.
1: I've seen all the debates on it.
0: Yeah.
1: Joe Rogan just did a great podcast on it again because there's new stuff that came out from the prison. And he's asking the guys, like, how does the cameras just switch off?
0: And the two guards fell asleep?
1: The whole thing.
0: Nothing in there to hang himself with?
1: Right. He's on suicide watch.
0: Yeah.
1: Yeah. It's just insane.
0: It didn't happen.
1: Right.
0: It's.
1: And how would we ever know?
0: Right, we got no way to prove or disprove.
1: It's the same thing with the moon landing. Here we are, people. I'm just saying.
0: Yeah, can't find a way back.
1: Right.
0: Lost the technology from the 60s.
1: I'm just saying, we are being duped by this. It's almost like they're almost like magicians.
0: Yes.
1: Right?
0: Yeah, like, yeah,
1: and we're all being fooled by the cloak. And someday, I pray, and it's probably going to have to be my children, so I hope this country just stands up, flips the table, and be like, hey.
0: If they don't soon, your country will be gone. Look what's happened to Europe with the invasion of Muslims.
1: Yeah.
0: Look!
1: Yeah, well, they're in big trouble now. Now they're changing, they're backpedaling.
0: But it's too late for some of them.
1: It's too late. I agree, because now it's
0: J.D. Vance says that the first Islamic country that has nukes is going to be the U.K. The number one name for males this last year in the UK, Mohammed.
1: Of course it is, yeah. Yeah, the whole thing.
0: Think about it. This is what's happening in our country. We go to the Dominican with our families, and we just multiply like crazy, and you bring in more and more and more people. So you take a country of brown and black people, and then 40 years, 50 years, there's like 10% black and brown people, and the rest are white people.
1: Right.
0: That's an invasion. And that's what's happened in every European country.
1: Right.
0: And that's what's starting to happen here.
1: Oh, it's 100% happening here.
0: The mosques over the last 50 years went from a minute amount of hardly any to thousands.
1: You know what New York's going to look like in 5 years?
0: Saudi Arabia.
1: I mean, yeah. Yes,
0: where
1: exactly.
0: If you preach the gospel in Saudi Arabia, they'll murder you as a Christian.
1: Like,
0: and you want that in this country?
1: But I almost think that we're so soft that we're going to allow them at some point. New York's going to start making their own rules.
0: Yeah, Sharia law rules.
1: Exactly. Where Christians ain't allowed. Or what and I could see that. And we're going to sit back and let it happen.
0: Literally, one of Mandami's prayer things they did, he literally says in the prayer, not him, but whoever was doing it, to basically kill the infidel.
1: Yeah, that's.
0: If they don't convert, kill them.
1: Well, that's the Islamic way anyway.
0: It is.
1: Right, they'd never hide that.
0: They're not a religion. They're an ethic cleansing group of psychopaths that follow a pedophile.
1: Yeah, one of them came out in California this last year and said that we're going to win just because you're women like brown men and we're going to outproduce you. And we're playing the long game and you guys are complaining.
0: You might find some dumb liberal women that get, you know, multiple booster shots just to mock Robert Kennedy Jr., but you're not going to get many women here that are like, oh, sure, we'll wear those curtains over our heads where we can't see.
1: Right.
0: Because your men just can't, you know, they don't want to be attracted to anyone. I'm not dressing my goats up, dude.
1: I'm just saying there's an awful lot of liberal women in this. Like, when I see them, thousands of them preach down through New York, like, naked and screaming at the top of their lungs.
0: Yeah,
1: those are the women they're taking over because...
0: Dude, we won't lose them. It's not a loss to anybody. They're retarded people.
1: I get that.
0: Beyond.
1: Right. It's just a population thing. That's their whole point.
0: They just come in and take over your country by mass
1: local government.
0: Yeah, start there. Work your way up.
1: And just produce,
0: The mayor in Dearborn's a Muslim.
1: Right.
0: Like, one of their... Like, What are we doing?
1: And then you sex traffic the children.
0: It's
1: to me, I bet there's a whole system at the top that's tied in with all of it.
0: I go down a path I can. There's not enough time left.
1: Okay.
0: Really pissing people off. But
1: well, I just see the Massachusetts last week, 49 children. Yeah. Sex trafficked house. They broke. They busted the house. There's 49 children.
0: Hey, don't worry.
1: Under the age of 13.
0: That number will go down soon, though, because Marla Healy signed the law that you can murder your baby up to the day of birth now.
1: Yeah, and if you don't
0: literally
1: get, if you don't get them murdered, we'll sell them to the
0: yes
1: the elite. Like it's like it's insane.
0: You wait to see what happens in Massachusetts after passing that law.
1: Yeah.
0: God's wrath will pour out on that. It's so wicked.
1: I have hunting friends who are not going to hunt there now this year.
0: Good.
1: Because they won't step foot in the state.
0: I wouldn't either.
1: They like I have messages.
0: All right, I got to go to Boston because I like Boston. I got to fly out of there. But yeah, no, I best support it. So.
1: Okay.
0: All right, we got to go.
1: Okay.
0: Thank you guys for listening. Have a great weekend. Come to Unkit. I'm telling you, it's the best
1: thing. Don't forget the verse.
0: Oh, yeah, I got to do the verse real quick.
1: Yes.
0: May God's peace and mercy be upon all who live by his principle. They are the new people of God. May God's peace and mercy be upon all who live by this principle. They are the new people of God. Send that in to us.
1: Book and chapter.
0: God bless you.
1: Amen.
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3: Shot in the trade war with Canada. I'm Daria Albinger, Fox News. Canada is fighting back in that escalating trade war with the U.S. Prime Minister Mark Carney says Canada will impose retaliatory tariffs on U.S. goods beginning September 8th. Talks collapsed after the Trump administration imposed new 50% tariffs on a number of Canadian goods. Trade Representative Jamieson Greer speaking to Fox News.
4: They do, and they continue to retaliate. And after a year of that retaliation, we've said enough, and so we've taken countermeasures.
3: He says Canada has retaliated against the U.S. and claims some of its responses tied to its business with China. Chief Justice John Roberts has issued an injunction allowing the above-ground construction on the White House ballroom to continue. Fox's Alex Hogan at the White House.
5: The Supreme Court has allowed President Donald Trump to continue building the ballroom project for now. Reaction pouring in with President Trump writing, "We are grateful to the decision of the United States Supreme Court. The military/ballroom complex being built on the hallowed grounds of the White House, which is so vital for national security, will be the greatest of its kind." And Senate Minority Leader Chuck Schumer writing on X, quote, "As costs skyrocket, the administration is wasting money on endless and illegal war, corporate giveaways, and Trump's pet projects." And a spokesperson for the National Trust for Historic Preservation stated, "To be clear, this is not a final decision on the merits of the government's stay application, and we await further action."
3: The Justice Department said in a filing that the project, which includes an underground facility in the ballroom, is about 65% complete. Seven people, including two police officers, are dead after a head-on crash in northeast England early today. Police say a Volkswagen was traveling the wrong way on a highway near Middlesbrough when it collided with a police vehicle. The crash followed a police pursuit. An investigation into the collision is underway. 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
13: Tonight, there's a chance of showers before 7 p.m. and patchy fog after 1 a.m. Otherwise, expect mostly cloudy skies with a low around 58. Tomorrow, showers are likely with thunderstorms also possible after 5 p.m. It'll be mostly cloudy with a high near 75. Tomorrow night, showers are also likely and a thunderstorm before 8 p.m. It'll be mostly cloudy with a low around 59.

0: Good morning, ladies and gentlemen. You're listening to Right Side Up. My name is Mike Taglavia. My co-host is Allison Despathy. Good morning, Allison. How are you?
1: I'm good. Good morning, Mike. Good to be back.
0: Yes, good to be back. Lots to talk about. Never enough time.
1: Never enough time.
0: So, I want to jump right into this. We just had the primaries.
1: Yes.
0: And I know in some areas there was good voter turnout, some not so much, mm-hmm. because it's a off year, so that's a problem.
1: Right.
0: But my wife pointed out to me an op-ed in the Bridge Weekly dated August 13, 2026. And this pretty much condenses the feelings of a lot of people, me and you included. So
1: indeed.
0: I wanted to read this. This is from Darcy in Reigate, Vermont. Our local Democrat/progressive legislative candidate platforms all emphasize the term affordability to solicit voter support. However, their longstanding track record proves otherwise.
1: Mm-hmm.
0: We've been under Democrat/progressive leadership and control, I would add, in both legislative bodies for more than three decades, with a supermajority in 2023 and 2024. That supermajority overrode six of Governor Scott's vetoes intended to slow the bleeding of their uncontrolled spending, regulation, and mandates.
1: Yes.
0: Under this leadership, Vermont spending has increased by 62% since 2019.
1: That's insane.
0: Yeah, it is. It's hard to really fathom.
1: Insane.
0: This is unacceptable. That's about the most...
1: Kind word
0: you can say without having to bleep it out.
1: Right.
0: More spending does not translate to affordability. More money thrown at more programs to quote-unquote fix problems is not the answer. Their spending compassion, in quotes here, in many cases makes problems worse.
1: Mm-hmm.
0: Child care, education, health care, energy policy, environment, housing, et al. And I would add here, like Allison, you and I talked about this, you sat in committee in the Energy and IT, Digital IT Committee, when I presented H-767.
1: Yes.
0: And I stated out loud, look, we're only human. We're flesh and bone. We make mistakes. It's time we admit that we made a mistake and change course. And that fell very flat on the room.
1: Rick, what do you mean we made a mistake?
0: We made, right.
1: No, we made
0: very,
1: many mistakes.
0: Yeah, we've made many. So this
1: is a great summary. Thank you, Darcy.
0: Yes. Voters, the definition of insanity is doing the same thing and expecting a different result.
1: Mm-hmm.
0: A recent UNH study shows 40% of Vermonters are ready to exit this state because it is unaffordable.
1: Mm-hmm. And we shouldn't have to leave.
0: No, we shouldn't have to leave. In 2024, we experienced a red wave with Republicans. Vermont Republicans gained 23 seats in the House and the Senate combined and removed the Democrat progressive supermajority.
1: Mm-hmm.
0: And ladies and gentlemen, I sat through this.
1: Yeah. Huge
0: it was
1: wins.
0: Really,
1: was
0: really
1: win.
0: Tough the first session.
1: Mm-hmm.
0: But we got our legs under us, we got our feet under us, and we made progress. We made a lot of really bad bills a lot less bad.
1: Right.
0: We were able to put a megaphone out there and shine a light on policies
1: right.
0: that needed to be fixed. And because of engagement outside the building, it worked.
1: Right, and we have to keep going in that direction. There's a lot more to fix.
0: Absolutely,
1: yes.
0: Absolutely. With this leverage, Republicans achieved several significant wins, including the rollback of Act 181.
1: Yes.
0: The prevention of new taxes and unnecessary regulations, and reductions in proposed property tax, education, and health care costs increases. And might I add now, the governor's EO to help with the health care stuff.
1: Mm-hmm.
0: A renewed balance, meaning more Republicans getting elected this session, ladies and gentlemen, I'm adding to this article, will help drive that.
1: Yes.
0: Okay.
1: Is what we need.
0: Let's not have short-term memories and go backward. Let's make 2026 a continuation of 2024 and give Governor Scott and Lieutenant Governor Rogers a House and Senate to work with to successfully bring affordability back to Vermont households and businesses. Republicans can and will produce results. Vermont is worth fighting for.
1: Absolutely.
0: Thank you, Darcy. I couldn't agree more.
1: Exactly. Exactly.
0: So I want to expand on this a little bit because there's a lot to expand on here. Back in 2022, I ran for Attorney General.
1: Mm-hmm.
0: I was up in either Essex or Essex Junction. I can't remember where. But I was getting out of my truck, walking into a lunch meeting, and I was fixing my suit jacket, and a woman was walking by. She said, "Oh, you look great." I said, "Thank you very much." I said, "Hold on a minute. Can I talk to you?" So she stopped, and I asked if she was a registered voter. She said yes, and I started talking to her, and she stopped me. She said, "Are you a Republican or a Democrat?" She didn't ask what my platform was.
1: Right.
0: She asked what party I was from.
1: Right.
0: And I said, "I'm a Republican." She said, "Oh, I could never vote for a Republican."
1: Oh, the partisan divide.
0: Without knowing anything about
1: who you are, what you stand for.
0: Republicans, right. For decades, ladies and gentlemen, in the state of Vermont have been demonized.
1: Mm-hmm. And that's the propaganda we have to get past.
0: We have to get past this.
1: Yes.
0: Do we want to fix the problems we have in Vermont? If the answer is yes, then we have to have conversations with everybody.
1: Right.
0: Everybody who's got a seat at the table, including Republicans, need to have their voice heard, need to have their proposals heard. That didn't happen even last biennium.
1: Right.
0: Because the majority still decided what bills got discussed, what got testimony, what got voted on.
1: Right.
0: And because of the majority having the most chairmanships, most of the witnesses got decided.
1: Yes.
0: It was a real effort to get a balance even on discussion.
1: And this is the partisan politics that ultimately...
0: Yes.
1: And who loses in this? It's Vermonters.
0: Yeah.
1: It is us who lose when that is the case, when someone just hears a party and just shuts down.
0: Shuts
1: but that's
0: down.
1: How we've been programmed by a lot of news media. I mean, it's so divisive, as we know.
0: Yeah. So, yeah. You know...
1: And Vermont can rise above it.
0: We should rise above it.
1: What did Darcy say? Vermont is worth fighting for.
0: It is.
1: Yeah.
0: Absolutely.
1: Yes.
0: So, my question to you, ladies and gentlemen, is have you witnessed this? Have you heard this? Have you had somebody say, you know, why are you even listening to Republicans? Why are you entertaining a conversation with them? I hope it's because there are problems that need to be fixed in Vermont and you're open to ideas that will make Vermont safer, more affordable, make the roads more easy to travel without needing an alignment every time you take a ride.
1: Just back to the basics.
0: Yeah.
1: And as an independent, I feel like I can speak to this because as an independent right now, I am so in support of the Vermont Republicans, the Vermont Party, Republican Party platform, the Senate Vermont Promise that came out, because you guys are focused on Vermont. You guys are focused on helping Vermonters figure this out and dig us out of this hole that three decades, that's 30 years of Democrat progressive leadership has dug us into.
0: Yeah.
1: And we need to get out of it. And that's where it's, I absolutely, as an independent, feel it is truly the Vermont Republicans who not only will do this, but have the plan and the actual steps to make it happen, Mike.
0: Right.
1: Yeah. And hopefully people can wake up and have these real conversations and break their minds out of this party divide.
0: And it boils down to when you pull the curtain and you vote. If you vote on November, what is it, 3rd, whatever,
1: I think it's the 3rd
0: first Tuesday in
1: yep.
0: the, or you mail your ballot in early.
1: Mm-hmm.
0: No matter what, if nobody's, you know, nobody's around, say what you need to say in public so that everything is smooth with your family and work and everything else. What you do in the voting booth is what matters.
1: Right.
0: So realizing, like you said, Allison, after 30 years, something has to change.
1: Mm-hmm. Yes.
0: And
1: hopefully
0: making those
1: choices. Informed. In order to be informed,
0: absolutely,
1: you've got to sort of dig in and hear different voices and hear different sides of the story and know some of the history.
0: And know what the incumbents that are seeking re-election have stood for, have voted for.
1: Mm-hmm.
0: And that brings me to my next subject. Okay, in Chittenden County.
1: Oh, yeah, all the incumbents that got reelected.
0: The incumbents that are back on the ballot now in Chittenden County when they've been, a number of them been there at least two sessions, longer than that for some.
1: Right.
0: Okay, whether they've been in the House or the Senate or both, because a few of them, that's the case.
1: But so many Democrats who created these problems they now voted re-elected.
0: For these things.
1: I don't know what that is. Is that the? Is it the party divide? Is it not being informed? Is it? I don't even know what to make of that.
0: And this is a case where we have the tail wagging the dog, where Chittenden County. The Chittenden County attitude, we're going to look out for only Chittenden County, and what about the rest of the state?
1: Right, and we've taken a hit because of that.
0: We have taken a huge hit because of that.
1: And they have a lot of power and control because of the numbers over there,
0: yeah.
1: So they have a lot of representation. So it influences all of the policy affecting us in our... I'm in Northeast Kingdom.
0: Oh, yeah.
1: Your district's obviously...
0: In rural areas, right.
1: Right,
0: but
1: right.
0: But this is why, you know, like you brought up, Allison... Informing yourself, what is the platform of these candidates? Mm-hmm. What the incumbents, what has it been in the past? How have they voted in the past?
1: Right.
0: What have they said in meetings, caucus meetings, committee hearings, stuff like that.
1: And that's where I just published a piece in the Caledonia Record that just was called Policy Questions to Consider Asking Candidates. And mm-hmm. I put in there specifically Democrat candidates. And I said, this is not a partisan issue. This is like a basic reality of they've created these problems. So if they're now up there saying affordability, affordability, we're going to fix the problems, how and what does that mean to you? How are you going to do it? Don't just tell me affordability. Are you going to work to repeal Global Warming Solutions Act? Are you going to work to repeal Renewable Energy Standard? Are you going to support a foundation formula to get a handle on our education property taxes, which are, as we all know, unsustainable?
0: Yes.
1: And we're just getting numbers.
0: Oh, wait, you weren't asking me.
1: But absolutely. You know, my husband and I just got our property tax bill and almost cried. I never want to open it. I always make him open it.
0: Oh, I know.
1: So it's... those are the real questions, though. What are you actually going to do besides just standing up there and saying affordability, affordability?
0: Right. It needs to be the substance.
1: Yes.
0: Everybody knows affordability is the issue.
1: Right.
0: Everybody knows, but what bills did you back that support your... claim to be seeking affordability this next biennium.
1: And when we know that the Democratic leadership and a lot of the incumbents that were just reelected created these policies on health care that makes us the most expensive, education that makes us the most expensive, energy policy, I mean, my goodness, we're paying more. We do not have to be paying that much for electric rates.
0: Yeah.
1: You know, so, I mean, these are the things that have to be rolled back that you guys have been trying to do, Mike.
0: Been trying.
1: You know, you've got the bills for it, and then if you can just get the numbers...

0: the platform.
1: Yes.
0: It's about, you know, in, well, in my case and many others now, we have a legislative record.
1: Yes.
0: And that legislative record is easy enough to access.
1: It speaks volumes.
0: And if yes. you take a little bit of time, sometimes navigating it can be a little bit difficult, but with a little bit of time and maybe help from a friend who's a little bit more tech savvy than you are. And I know I've needed help. Me and my electronic devices fight all the time, and most times I lose.
1: Yeah, me too. But the Vermont legislative website is very easy to navigate. I mean, you can just go to Find Legislator, click on them, whether they're a representative or senator, and then you can find voting records and you can learn what they're about.
0: You can find the bills they sponsored and co-sponsored. You can find their what is it? Their roll call votes.
1: Yes, the roll calls.
0: Stuff
1: exactly.
0: like that. All,
1: yes.
0: all kinds of things like that. And you can actually watch just about every minute of committee hearings and floor debate.
1: Right, right.
0: It's all preserved.
1: And if you don't have time for that, then you definitely should know who your candidates are, what they stand for, and how they're going to be voting to support you.
0: Sure.
1: Absolutely.
0: But, you know, that stuff can be downloaded so you can listen to it on your way to work.
1: Right.
0: Not that that's really what you want to listen to.
1: Some people aren't nerds like us. But it does affect all of us, so we need to pay attention.
0: Yeah, it does.
1: Absolutely.
0: So, all right, we've got to take a break, ladies and gentlemen, pay some bills. You're listening to Right Side Up.

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1: God loves you and has an awesome plan for your life. If you were to die right now, do you know for certain that heaven would be your home? The Bible says the wages of sin is death, but the gift of God is eternal life through Jesus Christ our Lord. Say this with me from your heart and out loud to make heaven your home. Father, I turn from my sin. I receive Jesus Christ as my Savior and my Lord. Fill me with your Holy Spirit. I am yours. If you just pray that prayer out loud from your heart, the Bible says heaven is your home. And I would love to meet you. Come join me at Lake Church in Newport on Sundays at 9 and 11 a.m. This is Pastor Samuel. Have a wonderful day.
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0: Welcome back, ladies and gentlemen. You're listening to Right Side Up. My name is Mike Taglavier. My co-host is Allison Despathy. Okay, so we're going to switch gears, and we are going to talk a little bit about something I don't know a lot about. And Allison, I don't know how much you know about it, but it's something we need to talk about. Cybersecurity. Okay, so FYVT.com, date of August 11th, 2026. Vermont Cybersecurity Report says it won't work. And that's very troubling.
1: Yes, it is indeed.
0: Very troubling. So let me read a little bit of this, and then we can have a little bit of discussion, because I got a feeling this is going to be a two-segment discussion here. This summer, somebody went after the water. By the FBI's count, intruders took control of industrial computers at water systems in at least seven states.
1: Yes.
0: Some later reporting puts the number higher, even scarier. These were not defense contractors or power grids with 24-hour security operations. They were small water systems, the kind with a handful of employees, a part-time board, and a treatment plant most residents drive past without noticing.
1: Mm-hmm.
0: We do it in our district.
1: Mm-hmm.
0: Okay? In at least one Minnesota town, operators lost their controls entirely and ran the plant by hand.
1: Right.
0: Now, mind you, break from the article, Allison and I were talking about this before we came back on air. This is the analog method, running the plant by hand. Sounds
1: much
0: like
1: safer,
0: it's still
1: reliable. We've done it for a long time, no problems.
0: Yeah.
1: You start hooking things to the grid,
0: yep.
1: And you got the digital grid with the wireless infrastructure, and it's all hackable. It's all exposed, very easy. So obviously this is a clear example of the problem.
0: Yes.
1: Right.
0: The attackers did not need a software flaw. According to the FBI and EPA, they found programmable logic controllers.
1: Yes.
0: The small industrial computers that run pumps, valves, and treatment cycles sitting directly in the public internet and changed the device's IP addresses and passwords. Operators lost monitoring and control.
1: That is so dangerous. You think about that. This is a water supply system. And this is smart tech, quote unquote, smart technology, right?
0: Yeah, which apparently is
1: not
0: smart enough.
1: Self-monitoring and reporting technology.
0: Yeah.
1: So this is where it gets. And it doesn't take a lot of equipment or expertise to hack into these systems.
0: No. And
1: incredibly dangerous.
0: Incredibly dangerous.
1: Yeah.
0: Why do we say it's incredibly dangerous? Do you want to be drinking contaminated water,
1: and
0: ladies and gentlemen?
1: And you want to make sure you have access to your water.
0: And,
1: exactly.
0: And have access. When you turn on the faucets, you really want to have your water, right? That's what you expect.
1: We've come to expect. And this also, Mike, I should plug in here. This is also sort of this quote-unquote smart tech is also plugged into our electrical grid, which puts our grid system. And the FCC, the Federal Communications Commission, they had just come out maybe like 2-3 weeks ago at this point, and they said that for renewable energy projects, the inverters, I don't know if you saw this.
0: Oh, yeah.
1: The inverters had like a kill switch in it that
0: DOD
1: were made in China.
0: DOD stopped the importation of them, right.
1: Exactly, because we have a high level of these inverters in our electrical grid, which, again, is a massive cybersecurity risk.
0: Yeah.
1: Yes.
0: It is. So, operators lost monitoring and control. Some reverted to running their plants by hand. SACES alert records boil water notices and sustained manual operations at water entities of all sizes. Security researchers at Forescout scanning on August 3rd counted 4,407 of these devices reachable from the open internet worldwide, about two-thirds of them in the United States.
1: Wow, massive hit.
0: So this is a weak point.
1: Yes.
0: This is something that, thanks to analog, we can be safer.
1: Right, and that's where you just come to this question of, should we really go over? They call it AMI. It's Advanced Metering Infrastructure.
0: Mm-hmm.
1: And this is where, should we really be shifting to this? Because a lot of our small utilities in Vermont have been wanting to shift over to these smart meters. And not only is a smart meter a major source of radio frequency radiation right on your house, into your home, unmonitored levels, but these advanced metering infrastructure, this equipment is constantly communicating back with the utility, with all the other smart meters in this one sort of community vicinity, and it's all exposed. And this is where it's all hackable infrastructure, as we're seeing here.
0: Yeah. So, ladies and gentlemen,
1: a big question of, is that the direction?
0: Yeah. How much of your privacy are you willing to give up?
1: Right. And I just have to also say real quick, Mike, there was S-213 was a bill this past legislative session.
0: Noted.
1: Does he talk
0: in
1: about
0: this
1: it?
0: Bill. Okay. I think it's noted. If I I read through it, and I'm pretty sure there's a mention of S-213
1: in
0: this
1: here because
0: bill.
1: I was involved in that. We helped to fight that because it came from the Senate, and it was essentially allowing an opt-out for smart meter for water utilities, which is great. But smart meter utilities, all they are water utilities in Vermont already allow this opt-out. And we were concerned.
0: So it was redundant.
1: Well, it was also basically they wanted to add a fee. And so the electric utilities, basically Vermont has the best opt-out law for smart meters in the country.
0: Okay.
1: You can opt out of a smart meter, no questions asked, no fee attached. So as soon as the water utilities were asking for a fee, the electric utilities like Green Mountain Power were like, whoa, wait,
0: we
1: want to add a fee. So actually, Mike, I'll say Frank Clegg, he was the CEO of Microsoft Canada.
0: Mm-hmm.
1: And I was in touch with him, and he was going to come in to testify about the cybersecurity issues on all this advanced metering infrastructure. As soon as Chair Kathleen James saw his name, they basically backed off. They were like, wait a minute, maybe we don't want to go through this cybersecurity.
0: Okay, hold on a minute.
1: And I just wanted one last thought real quick. My biggest thing was, how can you force this tech on people or make them pay to opt out of it if you can't guarantee that this is going to be protecting, that your privacy will be protected? And so that was one of the biggest arguments that we had of, leave this alone, don't make people pay to have this tech not on their homes. Total cybersecurity risk.
0: So I'm going to remind our listeners, we just had a segment dealing with knowing who the legislators are, what they voted for.
1: Yes.
0: We had a I don't know, it was Kathleen James, Democrat or progressive, both, I can't
1: Democrat.
0: Recall.
1: Yep.
0: She saw a name and didn't want that testimony.
1: And she didn't say that to me, but as soon as I sent a list of experts saying, hey, you should hear from these people, they never touched the bill again.
0: They never touched it.
1: Okay, that was how it went.
0: So the bill never was going to go anywhere.
1: Yeah, fortunately.
0: But this is what I'm talking about, us needing. We needed that testimony.
1: Yeah.
0: We needed to know why, because this article
1: understand.
0: Is telling us why.
1: Exactly, and to understand.
0: So we didn't get it. We didn't get the testimony we needed.
1: And I was glad that the bill was blocked so we didn't have to make people pay to opt out of this technology.
0: Right.
1: But
0: there was so much other good testimony that could have been had to be setting up a signal flare. Look, this is a problem.
1: And to just learn. Because, again, it's going to keep coming back until we have a deep understanding of, do we really want this tech if it's completely exposed?
0: Well, that's why we do this show, to inform people.
1: Yeah, so keep going.
0: Give you
1: Thank
0: a little
1: you.
0: Bit of homework. Right. So researchers who examined the campaign found no confirmed exploitation of any software vulnerability. There was nothing to patch. The controllers were reachable, and they answered. The Advisory on the Water System Intrusions names no attacker, but a joint federal advisory first published in April had already tied a broader campaign against internet-connected industrial controllers, including in the water sector, to an Iranian-affiliated group active since at least March.
1: Mm-hmm.
0: Who was at the on the other end matters less than it seems. The fix is the same either way. That changes the question for Vermont. It is not whether our water systems are running unpatched software. It is whether anyone at those systems is responsible for asking.
1: Right.
0: Vermont knows the answer to that because Vermont asked. In 2024, the state's Cybersecurity Advisory Council, created by the legislature in 2023 to advise on protecting critical infrastructure, surveyed critical infrastructure operators across the state. The survey was deliberately built to expose nothing. Anonymous, no technical detail, no way to identify a single organization or weakness. 119 organizations started it. 77 finished.
1: Wow.
0: Okay, yeah. So it was something that, well-meaning, but if it's not followed through on, what good is it, right?
1: And I think that that's where it's also just understanding that this sort of digital infrastructure, this sort of wireless infrastructure is all, it's completely vulnerable.
0: Well,
1: anything we are doing over that is accessible.
0: Yeah. Well, this
1: anyone
0: next
1: who wants
0: statement
1: to hack it.
0: Is really scary.
1: Yeah.
0: Roughly one-third of Vermont's critical infrastructure organizations that completed the state's own survey reported no cybersecurity program of any kind.
1: Wow.
0: That figure deserves a caveat, and the caveat cuts against comfort rather than toward it. These were self-selected respondents. Organizations that sit down and finish a 39-question cybersecurity survey are, as a group, the ones already paying attention.
1: Mm-hmm, mm-hmm.
0: The operators who never opened it are unlikely to be in better shape. So this is...
1: And you just think about the risks moving forward. I mean, if we're seeing these vulnerabilities and this exposure at this time, and we're moving towards this type of digital grid, I mean, this is going to be something we're battling all the time. We're going to have higher costs.
0: Yes.
1: Because we're going to have essentially these ongoing cybersecurity teams in place. Like,
0: yes.
1: How is that going to affect our water rates, our electric rates?
0: And does that add to the cost of running these or not?
1: And
0: does
1: the question
0: Analog
1: also,
0: cheaper?
1: Right. And Green Mountain Power, they have had smart meters for quite some time. They've got a small percentage of people who opt out, but I don't think anybody's bill has gone down because of it. So they say, it's going to be more efficient and it's going to be more cost effective, but you just don't see that play out in real time.
0: Yeah.
1: And then you add cybersecurity costs to it, and what are we doing?
0: Yeah.
1: Analog is safer, it's reliable, we've had it for years, and it does. I'd rather pay a person who can go out and check versus to pay like an AI cybersecurity team trying to keep my necessities safe.
0: So we had two bills that this article refers to. H560, which I think was a data broker bill.
1: Mm-hmm.
0: And then we have one that you brought up off air, S213. Passed by the Senate in March, would have made cybersecurity a condition of running a public water system on smart meters, and directed the Secretary of Natural Resources to develop cybersecurity measures for every public water system in the state.
1: And that would be great. However, you should not be, at least in my opinion, making people pay to opt out of a network or a system that is not safe. I mean, that's the problem.
0: Right.
1: Like, to me, forcing this tech on people is not a good idea because we cannot guarantee that. I mean, look at the exposure that, we're just talking about.
0: So this refers to written testimony. Written testimony to the committee in April. The general manager of Champlain Water District, who noted he also holds the council's water seat, told lawmakers the bill's cybersecurity language is not necessary because the CAC legislation already incorporates what is in this bill.
1: And that's where you had two major water utilities come to testify. I was there that day. Yeah.
0: Okay.
1: And they both basically said, like, this is unnecessary. We're providing opt-outs. We're doing okay. But I think, to me, it's back to the fundamental risk around this infrastructure.
0: Okay. So there are two kind of competing interests here. One was the opt-out, and one was the actual need for cybersecurity. Or they were trying to tie the two together.
1: Right.
0: And,
1: I don't know if you're ever going to get cybersecurity with this type of infrastructure. It's going to be an ongoing battle. I mean, that also reminds me, Mike, of the situation, and I don't know what we have for time in this segment here.
0: I've got a couple minutes.
1: Okay.
0: About a minute and a half, that's about it.
1: Because back in 2022, the Vermont Agency of Digital Services entered into a $29 million contract with Workday Enterprise Resource Planning, which is an AI-driven cloud-based system to replace Vermont's existing systems for human resources, budget, finance, labor, and transportation. There'll be more to talk about on the next segment.
0: I think we should continue this into the next segment because some of this, the cybersecurity stuff, we obviously need it.
1: Mm-hmm.
0: The thing that really worries me is, are we increasing our costs for the cybersecurity? And we're supposedly reducing jobs.
1: Right.
0: Do we need to shift?
1: Right, right.
0: Do we really need to shift? Which is going to make us safer? If we have a couple more employees, well, if we want people to stay here, we're going to need jobs anyway.
1: Right.
0: Maybe
1: that's
0: I'm
1: the fundamental question.
0: If we're going to be more expensive running the computer-based stuff, I'd much rather have the analog
1: stuff. Exactly.
0: Much rather have the analog
1: stuff.
0: And
1: a lot of people are really, really landing there with seeing the concerns around this. And that's not even getting into the radio frequency radiation, that comes with this type of tech as well.
0: So we're not going to be able to cover the whole article, but that was FYVT.com. August 11th was the article. He's got Dave Sully's got a lot of cybersecurity stuff and tech stuff on his website as well. So we are, we're looking at the end of another segment here. So ladies and gentlemen, we've got to pay some more bills. We shall return in a couple minutes. You're listening to Right Side Up.

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0: 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You're listening to Right Side Up. My name is Mike Taglavia. My co-host is Allison Despathy. 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So, Allison, we went from, well, cybersecurity with respect to water systems and other things and utilities, and you had something else.
1: Oh, yeah, I just wanted to expand just on some of the cybersecurity risk. So I was saying just in the last segment that the Vermont Agency of Digital Services entered a $29 million contract with Workday Enterprise Resource Planning, which is an AI-driven cloud-based program. They're going to use it for replacing Vermont's existing systems, human resources, budget, finance, labor, transportation. So it's this massive investment, and there's a lot of question around it right now. So basically, you know, cloud computing, this program is subscription based. So how much are the costs going to be? How are the costs going to go up over time?
0: Really?
1: How is that going to affect us? Because we know that can, you know, take a big hit.
0: Yeah, especially since we're looking to shrink our budget.
1: Yes, I know that is one of the concerns. And then this, Mike. So basically what has been coming through in some of the, there's called the JITOC committee, which is the Joint Informational Technology Oversight Committee.
0: Yep.
1: And so existing state systems are currently functional. They have the capacity for upgrades at lower costs. And the Vermont Joint Fiscal Office offered a review recently. This was just, I think, last year they offered the review, estimating $72 million to kickstart this system by 2031 with no promises that it will work as required. So a formal bid process to weigh options in relation to needs was never implemented. Estimated costs have since increased to $139 million, potentially more, with an annually projected operating cost of $5 million per year after the initial investment. And so
0: it sounds like getting stuck in a gerbil wheel here.
1: Yeah, and just the costs and no promises that it's going to actually work. And then Maine and Iowa have backed out of contracts with Workday after spending $35 million Maine spent, $16 million Iowa spent. It was determined Workday would not perform as needed. Oregon has spent $15 million in a class action lawsuit after the Workday payroll program caused wage law violations. So it's really just a lot of people are really questioning, is this AI Workday subscription-based high energy, really, again, exposure. You've got AI,
0: right,
1: which we know is data mining, right?
0: Mm-hmm.
1: So data mining, our government systems, you know, I don't know what sort of cybersecurity protections are going to have to go into place here. But so these are the questions between cost, risk, need.
0: Well,
1: the
0: thing that comes to my mind is when we're talking about legislation and we're talking about things we want to do in state government, we often look to other states to see what works.
1: Right.
0: Look for model legislation. We also look and see, well, what did they find out didn't work, and do we want to stay away from it? And this is one of those things where we might want to tap the brakes just a little bit.
1: Right.
0: And there's before recent, we get too deep.
1: Exactly. And there's definitely recent, the Oversight Committee had met recently, and again, there's just question around, what is it going to cost? Is it going to work for us? Should Vermont continue to go down this path, or do we upgrade existing systems? And I always come to this place of, to me, this, there's also a level of hypocrisy around it, because all of us know, I mean, AI is a tool, don't get me wrong. I have no problem with the tool. But it also takes a lot of energy, a lot of water to run this tool, right?
0: Yeah, and it goes back to that stinking data center.
1: The data centers, right. And so the question is, you know, here we have this Global Warming Solutions Act that I would love to see repealed, because this is attacking Vermonters basically with higher costs on basic living expenses, right?
0: Yeah.
1: And so we're okay with, we're going to charge Vermonters more for heat and fuel so we can meet our greenhouse gas reduction requirements in the Global Warming Solutions Act. But, oh, by the way, in the meantime, we're also going to do this AI government-based workday system and burn through a ton of energy and water. Because
0: right.
1: How is that justified? And I asked, you'll get a kick out of this, Mike. I asked the Climate Action Office as part of Agency of Natural Resources,
0: mm-hmm.
1: How are we justifying this? Like, we're okay with using AI here, yet, hey, if you want to heat your home, we've been trying to do a clean heat standard and charge you more. Like, this just does not align. And so that's one of my sort of let's get past this hypocrisy and repeal Global Warming Solutions Act if we're really going to be using and embedding AI in our government
0: systems. Did you get any kind of a response?
1: It was like a, ooh, hadn't really thought about that. And I have to say, which was even more hysterical, this was in Barrie at the Climate Council meeting when they were putting their climate action plan together. And you know what? Here you have Climate Council talking about greenhouse gas reductions and everything we need to do to clamp down on this. And they're using AI at their meeting. They're like, everybody use your QR code and answer these questions on the screen. And I'm
0: are we
1: talking about reduced consumption or what?
0: That's the thing that really got me when we were actually deliberating over the data center bill.
1: Yes.
0: I can't remember what bill number it was.
1: Yeah, what was that one? 727.
0: 727.
1: Yeah.
0: So it's in the Environment Committee and we're deliberating over, and that was the exact thought that I had.
1: Mm-hmm.
0: Okay, are we going to avail ourselves of data center, the advantages of data centers from some other state because we don't want it here?
1: Right.
0: AKA
1: right.
0: The NIMBY stuff.
1: Right, right.
0: Or are we going to find a way that we can have any data centers that would benefit the state of Vermont
1: mm-hmm.
0: here? So, like with so many other things, we're going to be self-sufficient. We're going to grow our own food. We're going
1: right.
0: to do this.
1: Right.
0: If we have our own energy sources and we have our own food and then we have our own data sources, that's how you do
1: self-sufficiency. Right. Good point. Good point. And this is where it's like, you know, you can obviously, and the bill did do this, you know, early on before the bill went bad and
0: mm-hmm.
1: demanded the veto. We had protections for ratepayers, protection for the grid, protection for water, protection for the environment. You know, all of that stuff was put in place as it needs to be. But then you look at everybody cranking out their AI this and their AI that, and it's like, oh, well, we're going to use this tool, but no, we can't have that
0: right.
1: here.
0: Well,
1: who wants a data center? But if you're using the tech,
0: let's
1: own up to it.
0: Here we go. Already in our energy, we're using hydroelectric, but there's been a move in this state to have hydroelectric declared not green,
1: right.
0: which doesn't make sense to
1: me. Right, right.
0: We're also getting some electric from, Seabrook in New Hampshire.
1: Yes, yeah, that's some base load.
0: Okay.
1: Right.
0: Base load.
1: Mm-hmm.
0: Ladies and gentlemen, base load means that's what we rely on.
1: That's reliable.
0: The backup.
1: Exactly.
0: And yet, we don't want it here. It's like, wait a minute. This, to me, screams hypocrisy. We know, especially now, and I'm not going to go too deep into it, but we know now that nuclear has been proven to be very safe, and newer technologies are showing that they potentially could be extremely safer, much more safe than the older technology that we know is already safe. So why not have it here? If we really believe in self-sufficiency,
1: mm-hmm.
0: you know, we have some candidates saying we should go it alone, which is impossible right now.
1: Right.
0: Unless, of course, you want to collapse the economy in the next 5 minutes.
1: And put people's lives literally at risk.
0: Put people's lives at risk.
1: Cold winters in Vermont.
0: Yes.
1: Right, right. I know.
0: So this is where, you know, common sense, I can get it into the building because I don't get searched.
1: Right.
0: Common sense needs to prevail in these arguments.
1: Mm-hmm.
0: We have to be realistic. And so many of the bills that have passed that have cost us a lot of money,
1: mm-hmm.
0: cost us Vermonters leaving the state,
1: right.
0: retirees, young people, we runs the gamut, because we did not have a reasonable common sense discussion about what is actually applicable that will work, that won't hurt the economy,
1: right.
0: that will actually have our economy growing, our population growing at a reasonable rate, and having our housing market growing at a reasonable rate.
1: And just being able to see the reality, Mike, I mean, exactly, of we need the baseload power, we need good jobs, we need a functional economy, and if we can't go shutting it down by bad policy, that makes it harder to do all of those things. And obviously, just back to earlier, the first segment, when we were talking about the letter in the bridge from Darcy, you know, just this is 30 years in the making. This
0: exactly.
1: is 30 years of policy in the making, and we want to just roll it back. And like you said, common sense, reality check, how can we do this properly?
0: Yeah.
1: I know.
0: And just one more thing about baseload. Baseload, when we talk about baseload, we're talking about something that no matter what, this is what we can rely on.
1: Yeah.
0: When the wind is not blowing and it's 1:30 in the morning, you're not going to have any power coming from solar, and you're not going to have it coming from wind, and batteries are just not there yet, and I don't know that they ever will be, and they won't last very long at all. Very, very short period of time.
1: Right.
0: So your base load is, let's see, biofuels, biomass. It is oil. It
1: is
0: nuclear.
1: Right.
0: It is coal.
1: Those things,
0: natural gas, that can be stored and used immediately when needed.
1: Right. And
0: this
1: when we
0: is what we need
1: to draw on that baseload power, if we need to
0: draw
1: on that like we did this winter, because we're not in these regular contracts for a certain amount of baseload power, we end up paying so much more.
0: It
1: becomes insane. So it's like, how do you find that balance with it?
0: Because we've moved away from those. The lack of a contract means, just like, and many people know this when they buy their energy, whether it be oil or propane, if you have a contract and you know you're going to be purchasing, say, 1,000 gallons, your energy provider will give you a discounted rate.
1: You get a better
0: deal. The same with our energy suppliers at a massive scale.
1: Exactly.
0: If you have a contract to buy, I don't know, say 50 megawatts worth of power or 150 megawatts worth of power, when you have the need, you're purchasing it at a discounted rate.
1: Exactly.
0: Because your contract says you're buying a massive amount, so you're getting it at a discounted rate. What we've done with this trying to work toward renewables is actually shoot ourselves in the foot financially.
1: And that's where it's also remembering, and this is where a lot of times I try to point out to some of the Democratic legislators who just want to push to the point of pain and where it's just unrealistic, is trying to remind ourselves what we already do. We already pay Efficiency Vermont every single month on our electric charges. We're doing a lot there. We do tremendous amounts with weatherization. We have the cleanest electrical energy. We have the highest in-state renewable generation percentage in the country.
0: And so we're not giving our population the credit
1: they deserve. Like, we've done a lot, and we just want to make sure that it's also reliable and affordable in the meantime. And this is where we don't want to get into the extremism that we tend to see with a lot of the leadership that's been in there right now.
0: Because it's hurtful to our my constituents.
1: Right.
0: Your neighbors.
1: Right.
0: Your
1: friends,
0: your family members.
1: This is where we can't be driven by that ideology. We have to make sure that reality, not ideology, is leading the charge.
0: Reality has to rule the day.
1: Right.
0: And nobody, most people in the legislature, nobody in the committee I sat in was looking to do any harm to the environment.
1: Right.
0: None.
1: Right.
0: Nobody.
1: Exactly.
0: We live in a very environmentally conscious state, and we can still manage to grow our economy and our population while keeping an eye on that environmentalism.
1: And that's where it's also just keeping in mind reduced consumptions and the way how far efficiency has come in a lot of this technology.
0: And how it grows by the day.
1: Exactly.
0: That's the thing that's really impressive.
1: And that's what's going to sell itself naturally. And people are going to say, oh, look, oh, my goodness, that's going to save me money. And it's affordable and it's efficient. And I can, you know, and that's where we don't want to force stuff on people, but we want to allow the opportunity so people can purchase what comes along with the tech.
0: Forcing stuff. You mean like the clean car and truck rule, forcing stuff up?
1: Those mandates.
0: No, we don't. We need, we have certain number of us who have been walking the halls of Montpelier the past couple of years who understand that the free market will tell us where we need to go.
1: Right, right. So. And what deserves to rise to the top.
0: Exactly.
1: Will rise to the top.
0: Absolutely.
1: Exactly.
0: So, ladies and gentlemen, I hope you enjoyed the show. Please remember, stay safe, stay informed, listen to Right Side Up.

0: 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Comments? Visit the Contact Us page at WNTK.com.
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7: Turn turbulent. I'm Carmen Roberts, Fox News. President Trump's trade chief, Jamieson Greer, says Canada walked away from what he calls the best deal and triggered 50% U.S. tariffs on $20 billion worth of Canadian goods today.
8: Now, that includes products that range from hockey sticks to tongue depressors. The countries sold each other $880 billion worth of goods and services last year.
7: Fox's Marianne Rafferty says the U.S. tariffs were originally set to kick in on Wednesday.
8: But President Trump extended the deadline for 3 days to allow talks to continue, but the two countries still could not reach an agreement.
7: And Canada's Prime Minister Mark Carney says that Ottawa will impose a dollar-for-dollar tariff on American goods, including steel, electronics, and appliances. Greer says there are no further talks are scheduled. Police in Worcester, Massachusetts, have issued an arrest warrant for 58-year-old Karen Solomon after her husband, 31-year-old police veteran Kurt Solomon, was found fatally injured in their home Tuesday. Investigators say she's missing and wanted for assault with a dangerous weapon. Also in Massachusetts, a trial of a woman who strangled her three young children to death continues. The defense team for Lindsay Clancy rested its case yesterday, and the prosecution started calling rebuttal witnesses trying to prove she was not suffering from postpartum psychosis.
9: Their rebuttal witness, psychiatrist Dr. Abram Max, says he had interviewed Clancy and reviewed her records. He says Clancy was suffering from depression.
10: My opinion is that she retained the capacity that required for having criminal responsibility for these actions.
9: Clancy has admitted to killing her children, but the defense has pled not guilty by reason of insanity.
7: Fox's Madeline Rivera. The trial resumes on Monday. Closing arguments expected soon. 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
25: So I was asked to tell you what's new at Old Man's Junk. So I figured I'd be comfortable while I did it. Put my Speedo on, sat out on the deck to catch some rays, and listened to Google Mograss, American Farmer. We let the wife do the work. We have new help at Old Man's Junk. PJ, the old man's granddaughter. PJ will be there Thursday, Friday, Saturdays, slinging $2 hot dogs, chili dogs, hamburgers, sausage, and steak sub. She is learning the ropes on how to be grumpy. On Saturdays, the old man might show up to make pizzas. Then again, he might not. But take a chance on him. They're only $12. We have a lounge to eat in. The lounge chairs were built from material from Old Man's Woodshed. Speaking of the woodshed, that is full of reasonably priced lumber. The store is full of quality junk and antiques. I caught him and his family taking stuff from one of my jobs in Sunapee. They have high-class junk over there. Well, I can't seem to get Google's attention to make me dinner, so I guess I'll have to go get a hot dog at the best restaurant in Goshen. I'll see you there at Old Man's Junk.
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28: Tonight, there's a chance of showers before 7 p.m. and patchy fog after 1 a.m. Otherwise, expect mostly cloudy skies with a low around 58. Tomorrow, showers are likely with thunderstorms also possible after 5 p.m. It'll be mostly cloudy with a high near 75. Tomorrow night, showers are also likely and a thunderstorm before 8 p.m. It'll be mostly cloudy with a low around 59.
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34: Welcome to Motley Fool Hidden Gems Investing. I'm Travis Holley. I'm joined today by Lou Whiteman, and all the way from Canada, which ironically is he's south of me, so we can have a geography discussion if you want, but Jim Gillies. Jim, welcome to the show.
35: Thank you. It's been a while, Travis.
34: We've got a lot to talk about. There's a lot going on in the market. We do want to get to the news on data centers, but this is sort of a quiet time for earnings. So it's an opportunity to kind of take some bigger picture looks. And one of the interesting things this week was what's going on with interest rates. And I want to start, before we get into kind of some of the drama, Lou, why do interest rates matter, particularly for investors in the economy?
0: Wow. Big question, Travis. Is that the only
34: one? I'll just lob that one over to you.
0: So why do interest rates matter, or why do the current, heights? Interest rates matter because, look, money is the lubricant of the economy, and what you pay for money at the end of the day determines how much you can do with the money. So that's why we follow this stuff. Look, right now, there's a lot being made about interest rates being higher than they were. They are higher than they have been, yes, for a while. But look, they're still way below where they were in the 70s, the 80s, and 90s. And somehow companies and consumers have found a way. I think some of the current panic about current rates is overdone, because money should cost something. Money shouldn't be free.
34: And you mean the 2010s and early 2020s was not normal?
0: Well, and as an investor, I think we collectively found out the problems of what happens when money is free. A lot of bad ideas get going. So in a way, a nice 4 or 5% rate does provide you some sort of, I don't want to say BS filter, but I think I just did. But, look, right now, everything's going on. There's kind of an audience of one here that would like to, that needs to see everybody trying to bring rates down. And so we're kind of going through there's serious things we should discuss, like what all this means, but a lot of it is just panicking over a line and not zooming the line out enough, I think.
34: Yeah, Jim, it seems like interest rates are like an easy topic to talk about, but they do flow down into the economy in a very real way. If you get a mortgage, it is tied to interest rates, typically the 10-year. When companies raise money, they have to pay interest on that debt if they're taking out debt. Stocks are valued, at least in part, based on what those interest rates are, the risk-free rate if you're doing modeling. So there is a reason if you are, the president, or if you're running the Fed, you would maybe want lower interest rates to help the economy. So how do you think about that as an investor? I mean, is that something that plays into your modeling, or is this just sort of noise in the ecosystem?
1: Oh boy, can't open worms everywhere. So a couple of things. First off, people who have seen my prior work, we've probably heard a very version of this, what I'm about to say, but I'll say it again, because just play the hits, right? Ask most people what your largest lifetime cumulative expense is.
34: Mm-hmm.
1: Okay, when I've done little talks in public, or I've occasionally talk at high schools or universities, or even on Fool Live, Fool 24, sorry, ask that question. Most people say, well, house or education or kids. And I'm like, no, most people's largest lifetime cumulative expense is actually interest. Interest on your house, interest on your student loans, on your car loans, on your credit cards, pay off your credit cards, kids. And so on and so forth. And when you realize that, you can start doing things differently, because it's within your ken to not pay high interest. You can buy a smaller house, you pay your mortgage down, you could buy a used car, blah, blah, blah. Okay. So, this is a way you can avoid paying interest in your personal life. That's number one. And I would encourage most people to do that, because I don't like throwing money away. The idea of where interest is going, though, is because, as Lou mentioned, it's a lot cheaper. But as I understand what's going on from this move, and I, by the way, may very well not understand fully. Okay. I want that out there. The U.S. Treasury, and again, Canadian here. So I'm, not my country, not our fiscal policy or monetary policy, I should say. But we are keen observers. They are upping the sales of short-term debt, using the extra proceeds to buy down the long-term debt and tamp down rates at the longer end of the curve, right? Mm-hmm. And doesn't that suggest a little bit of risky behavior? Like if the whole game, which I've been told by multiple smart fools and people not employed by us, has been to, hey, look, government debt's large. Federal government debt in the U.S. just passed the $40 trillion mark. Sounds like a lot. Interest on that debt is already sucking up about 20 cents of every federal tax dollar coming in. Sounds bad. And now we're going to issue more short-term debt, which comes with a lower coupon. Like, isn't that maybe going to require more refinancing fairly near term? What guarantee is it that
35: works. And, you know, far be it from me to suggest that the bond market might be able to see through that collectively and go, tariffs are inflationary, debt's elevated and growing, and the present government is, you know, kind of, and this is not an America quote. I mean, you know, I could point you to a few other governments not living within their means, including my own, you know, but like sometimes eventually things break. And so here in Canada, as I call it, the land of the frozen chosen, or as Travis, as you pointed out, I am a little south of you, actually, which is kind of fun fact. Don't look this up, fools. How many U.S. states have territory above the most southernmost point of Canada? Most people, the answer will surprise you. The answer will surprise you. But, you know, like Canada in the mid 90s got up to like almost like 80% debt to GDP, and they kind of went austerity. You know, they cut a bunch of services. They offloaded a bunch of services to the provinces, you know, and today I think we're running at about 60, 65. And I'm just going to point that the U.S. is kind of running at, you know, 120, I think. So, I mean, now you guys have something we don't have, which is, you know.
34: Yeah, the reserve currency.
35: The global reserve currency. Yeah, that feels important for now.
34: So what is it? What is the market trying to say about that debt, though? Because what I think is so interesting in this with this is so the short term, what has happened this week is the Treasury is buying back some long term debt because they want to reduce those interest rates on the long end of the curve, as we were saying, 30-year bonds. But the Treasury does not, or even the Federal Reserve does not set interest rates. The market does.
35: No, the bond market does. That's why I say the bond market's going to see through this.
34: Right. So the bond market is, the way I always think about it is they're communicating with you. If you're a company and you're going to look for debt, of course you would love to have a lower cost debt. But the market is communicating to you, no, I want a 10% interest rate to take that risk. I want a 12% interest rate. And then you have to adjust to that and adapt to that. And so what is the communication that's happening from the bond market, which, by the way, is 10 times the size of the equity market. So the bond market really runs the world.
35: Yeah, the bond market doesn't like the state of debt, I think, in general, in terms of like, you know, the rates will go up as they start to perceive if there's a bad situation. And I'm not smart enough to know if there's a bad situation in the U.S. or Canada or anywhere else right now. I just, you know, can say, well, on a relative basis, this is getting worse in terms of the amount of debt, in terms of the ratio of debt to GDP. Can it be reversed? Of course it can be reversed. But right now, the bond market's going, we're not really sure about this.
0: The other thing that's going on, and this is just true of every market, is that all prices are just a simple measure of supply and demand. And there is just a lot of supply of debt right now. We've talked about the hyperscalers and everything they're doing. This is hardly a U.S. thing, too. As Jim said, there's a lot of countries, Germany, all over the world, we are running budget deficits and needing to. So there is just a lot of paper out there. You have to make yours pretty, and you do that with rates. So, you know, I mean, that's just kind of how rates work. To Jim's point, and I said, I think it's for an audience one, but buying back $4 billion in bonds when your deficit is $2 trillion is like switching to low-fat milk and saying, okay, I can still eat 8,000 calories a day.
34: I saw a video of somebody using a squirt gun to try to put out a house fire. I think that is another analogy.
0: Yeah, it's just not going to work, but I think someone was told to do something, and so they wanted to show they're doing something. That said, look, this is a lot more sustainable than we like to admit. At some point, the government is going to have to do something about it, but we do print our own money. We are, at least for now, we might be doing our best to try to ruin that, but we are the reserve currency. There is a stable market. This makes everything harder, and it sticks future generations with the bill. So I am not saying it's a good thing. Every dollar the government has to spend on interest is a dollar that could be going, the obvious ones is sell defense stocks, because, but I mean, they'll afford that. But think about everywhere the government invests, from healthcare to infrastructure to just all over the world. Every dollar for interest is a dollar they can't spend there. This is a serious problem, but it is a long-term problem as an investor. I don't worry about everything going flipsy now, but it does make just everything harder as an investor.
35: And just to, as an investor, because I don't like talking macroeconomics because I'm dumb and going to be wrong, right? Okay. That's the general, like, you know, I'm not an economist. But as an investor, Travis, you talked earlier about, you know, investment models may be based off of the interest rate, usually the 10-year, the so-called risk-free rate. And the higher, you know, the higher that goes, it should impact it. You know, the basic way you do a discount rate for a model is the risk-free rate plus some sort of a risk premium, 5 or 6%. And historically, you know, like, or more recently, you know, like if you follow any kind of the valuation gurus, out there, you know, Aswath Damodar and a few others we could name, you're seeing discount rates in the 8-9% range in some of the models. And, I personally have never agreed with that. I've never agreed with, you know, kind of like take your cue from there. My whole thing is always when I build a model, my default assumption is, look, I know historically the stock market has returned, with dividends included, about 11% annualized. Okay. So that's my opportunity cost, if you will. I can go out and buy an S&P 500 index traded ETF, index ETF. And over the long term, assuming that the future looks a lot like the past, I'm going to make about 11% annualized. So, you know, I had the, you know, lazy insight that, well, if that's my opportunity cost, I want to discount the cash flows of any company I'm looking at my opportunity cost. I don't particularly care if, you know, the capital asset pricing model tells me I should be using 8.25%, which is what Damodaran valued the recent SpaceX IPO at. I think that's insane, frankly. But he's Aswath Damodar and I'm not. And so I just run with 11%, and, you know, and then in my modeling, if an 11% model, when, say, you know, interest rates and, you know, finance theory should tell me, oh, you should be closer to 9, if I still think it's a bargain at 11% discount rate,
2: then you're going to be a winner.
35: Yeah, because fools, if you don't know, the higher the discount rate, the lower the present valuation will be. And so, yeah, so that's one reason I get around this, and why, you know, this is interesting news, and we can talk about it, but to your point, or your question earlier, Travis, does it really impact my process? Because I have my process, and I understand why I have my process.
2: Well, this is something that's going to get a lot of headlines, and I think at the end of the day, the companies that are taking out debt are going to have to think about this the most, because if interest rates do continue to go up, those debt costs are going to continue to go up. When we come back, we are going to talk about maybe the most exciting healthcare news in the last couple of decades.

0: at virtual tennis, even though he can straight up slay his 10-year-old nephew in virtual tennis. When the toilet paper is running low, Rich replaces the roll on the actual holder, not just on the back of the toilet. Rich is texting and driving. Rich, no. What are you doing, Rich? I was just telling everyone how great you are. Texting and driving makes good people look bad. 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
1: Welcome back to The Dog Show. Up next, we have Satchmo. 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
2: That's right, a group known especially for their couch-snuggling, ball-chasing, face-licking, tail-wagging, backyard-hanging, and, of course, companionship.
1: And what breed would you say Satchmo is?
2: I'd have to go with maybe a lavish terrier hound chihuahua-looking kind of mix.
1: Tremendous dog.
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1: You know, it's such a treat to watch a dog like this.
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1: How intuitive. 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
2: It's great how he just gets in there and, well, licks.
1: Fantastic. 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
2: Visit theshelterpetproject.org today. 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
8: Ah, good. 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
8: 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Okay. Squirrel. Has anybody seen Mr. Squirrel?
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14: Welcome back to Motley Fool, Hidden Gems Investing. We do have to touch on maybe the most important news of the week, maybe of the year. Moderna and Merck released results of a phase 3 trial for a cancer vaccine. This is something, Lou, I don't think I'd ever thought that I would say a vaccine for cancer. But the market had a phenomenal reaction. Moderna stock's up about 140% this week. I just looked. My returns on Moderna is now about 13% to show you how much... I was
15: total or annual? Bag.
14: That's total. That's total. So, but this seems like, and you know, we're not doctors or pharmacists, but this seems like one of those announcements that could be really, really big news over the course of the next decade or two.
16: Right, exactly. And we don't know, and I'm glad you said could, because, you know, medicine, headlines of medicine never work out, but potentially... This isn't just great news for Moderna shareholders. This is great news for humanity. It is early, though. As you say, I'm not inclined to rush in here. I wish I would have bought at 30 or whatever, but I do think it's kind of quote-unquote priced in. This is just an amazing stock, guys. I mean, look, if you bought on, I think it was, what, May 24th,

0: 2024, you're still underwater here. And by the way, if you bought during COVID, you're still way underwater. Jim, we talk about biotech being hard, and we talk about just it's a crazy market, but this doesn't even, this is just its special own case. It lingered for years with potential, got an amazing boost because it was able to end a plague, lost momentum when investors realized that hopefully new plagues don't come around every so often, ended up a political target, like a political whipping boy, which where it got honestly really, really stupid cheap in hindsight. And now here we are. This is just, they don't make them like this. Forget biotech. This is just different.
1: Yeah. I mean, I like to say biotech is hard, as we've hit a couple of times. And I am certainly not smart enough to call winners and losers in this space. Well, actually, I am smart enough to call losers, as in every time I've played in this space, I've ended up with a loser. I want to go in on what you're talking about with Moderna itself. Like, you know, like the problem with biotech, whether you call it Moderna, and I'm going to stay away from the politics stuff because, again, Canadian, what do I know? If you bought with the hype, this is a hype story during COVID, right? Because it's going to, as you say, end a plague, or at least that was that was the marketing.
2: It was hype, but there was, to be clear, there was real revenue and profit there for a short period of time.
1: Yes, absolutely. And so, but the problem is if you bought Moderna during the last big hype cycle, even after the big run up this week, you're still down probably 50 to 70%. Yeah. Okay. You don't even get Travis's 13% over how many years. And meanwhile, the S&P, like over the last 5 years, okay, like I'm just pull up the 5 year chart on my the screen here. Last 5 years, Moderna is down 60%. The market is up 73% before dividends. If you are inclined to play in the biotech space, the advice I receive, the advice I will pass along, is that maybe seek out a broad sector ETF focused on biotech because, and I'm just going to pick one randomly here, the State Street Spider S&P Biotech ETF. Okay, just there's a bunch of these out there. You can go look at them, up fools. But this one, State Street Spider S&P Biotech, it is up 36.5% over that same 5 years. So you didn't match the market. And if you want to play in biotech, maybe it's best to spread your bets around because you don't know when a good news story, like we can all agree, a cancer vaccine is amazing. If this works, it's still time to come to market. If this works, I mean, it's a net positive for humanity, obviously. But you, by the time, you can't predict, unless you're a biotech expert, and I am certainly not, you really can't predict which companies and which molecules are going to strike, and you really can't predict when they're going to strike. And so spread your bets around, and we live in an era when you can spread your bets around by just simply buying an exchange-traded ETF that focuses on that sector. So anyway.
2: Lou, really quick, do you think that we're entering with AI, with data, with all these sort of advancements, are we entering a new era in healthcare where these kind of huge, seemingly huge things are coming more regularly than they did in the last 100 years?
0: I wish. I don't think so. I think we're always improving, but AI knows English. AI doesn't know biology. That's going to take some time. So yeah. I think we just should be grateful for what we get and hope it continues.
2: Yeah. This will be fascinating to watch, and hopefully it works well for investors and for humanity like we talked about. We'll be back in a moment. You're listening to Motley Fool Hidden Gems Investing.
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11: Tonight, there's a chance of showers before 7 p.m. and patchy fog after 1 a.m. Otherwise, expect mostly cloudy skies with a low around 58. Tomorrow, showers are likely with thunderstorms also possible after 5 p.m. It'll be mostly cloudy with a high near 75. Tomorrow night, showers are also likely and a thunderstorm before 8 p.m. It'll be mostly cloudy with a low around 59.
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2: Welcome back to Motley Fool and Hidden Gems Investing. In this segment, we like to have a little bit of fun with investing, and I wanted to, Jim is a value investor famed for buying GameStop before everyone else knew that GameStop was even a publicly traded company.
1: I hope I'm known for more than that.
2: that's going to be your
0: He's
2: legacy.
0: Also Canadian. Those are the two things.
2: That's it. GameStop, Canadian. So we're going to play a game that I like to call Take My Money. So if you've seen the meme, at what price does a stock or a company need to be where you go, take my money, this is so cheap, I have got to get as much as I can. Lou, we're going to start with the Anthropic IPO. The Anthropic, is the date keeps moving up. I've now heard that they may release some of their documents this month, so in the next week and a half. They seem to be rushing towards public markets. At what market cap would Anthropic be incredibly compelling to you as an investor?
0: Yeah. Did you blame them for rushing to the markets, by the way? I mean, look.
2: You can get $2 trillion. Yeah, you don't. Hard to say no.
0: The best time for them to have done it was probably 6 months ago. So, look, I honestly don't know, but I want sub-trillion, definitely. Maybe with hype, $600-700 billion market cap, I might at least have to give it a look. But here's the thing. They're winning right now. We're too early to know. I mean, a year and a half ago, OpenAI was just going to rule the world. I think the lesson is we don't really know which one of these businesses is sustainable long-term. So I would be very gun-shy almost at any valuation, if I'm honest.
2: Jim, any valuation that is compelling for you for Anthropic?
1: I'm tempted just to say two votes and point what Lou said. I'm going to give a standard answer for what I do in any valuation situation. When the sum of future cash flows discount back to the present at an appropriate rate, when that is higher than the then current market cap, the calculated value of the company, and I have this weird habit where I insist on valuing things like options and restricted stock and warrants and all these things that, you know, sees value leak out to insiders.
2: I was told that's not real money.
1: Well, they're just wrong, but I respect their right to be wrong. Which is my favorite line when my wife and I are having elevated discussions. I respect your right to be wrong. When it makes sense from a valuation perspective, conservatively calculated. And
2: so assuming they're losing money and there is no... I think the hard thing with some of these companies is there is no necessarily projected time that they're going to turn profitable. But if they turn profitable and they become Google, or they become, you know, even an Uber, there is value there somewhere. So
1: sure, but Google came out wildly profitable.
2: Right. They did, but they were nowhere near who they are.
1: And Anthropic and OpenAI, I guess. I mean, they're not going to. And and even Uber had to go through the wilderness, frankly, before they could put all the taxi companies effectively out of business and steal their share. So, you know, and also too, just the general warning with IPOs is there's a lot of hype, obviously. People get very, very excited. And the academic finance literature is pretty unequivocal on this thing, that most IPOs underperform for the first couple years of going public. I realize that's a very staid and boring answer. You probably want to avoid playing in IPO space until, you know, there is cash flows and there is profitability and the hype goes away.
2: Well, I'm going to assume your answer is the same with OpenAI.
1: Correct.
2: Lou, do you have a similar number with OpenAI? Where you'd be interested in an IPO?
0: I was hoping Jim was going to go first and I was going to do the Price is Right thing and say $1. honestly, guys, I don't know if they'll... I'm guessing they will because they have to, but I am not 100% convinced there will ever be an OpenAI IPO at this point.
2: Would you be more interested in Anthropic or OpenAI at the same price?
0: At the same price right now, Anthropic.
2: Okay.
1: Yeah, that's probably my answer too, actually.
2: All right. Let's go to the hottest asset on the market. Jim, I'm going to start with you. Any price that you're interested in, Bitcoin?
1: No.
2: Lou?
0: Look, I'd probably take a flyer at lower just because I wouldn't put much strength into it. My problem with Bitcoin is that it doesn't do anything. The bull case for Bitcoin is we've played whack-a-mole with the use case for a decade now, and they're still coming up with some, which does speak to its pliability. So maybe one of these hits. So it's probably a price, but it's a quarter, if not more, of maybe in the 15s or so. I'd probably just throw money. Yeah.
1: How much money laundering do you want to do?
0: That's a use case.
2: Yeah. Yeah. I think I'd probably be compelled at that point too. Okay. This is where things get a little more interesting. Disney stock. Disney has gone nowhere for what, a decade, 15 years at this point. But there is a business there. There is a there. People do pay real money to go to the parks. Lou, at what price or what price earnings multiple, it would maybe be another way to put it, are you interested in Disney stock?
0: In its current form, I don't know if I can be talked to do it. I am convinced myself that they need to just spin out the parks and the experiences, all of that, the cruise ships, as an independent company, sign a perpetual license forever to keep the IP, but just get all of the media off the books. I love my idea of like just merge with Netflix, but I don't think this business works. Guys, I was actually kicking the tires on Comcast, not because I like it better, but just because at least it was cheaper. And then they had to go do that split and made it too. But Disney, I just don't think the collection of assets as stated works the way they hoped it would. And I don't think spinning off the legacy things will work for what will save them any more than it saved Comcast.
2: Jim, 14.5 times forward earnings. Is there a price? Bob Iger's gone. By the way, I brought this up because Jim has strong opinions on Disney and Bob Iger and is a Star Wars super fan. So maybe not. Maybe
1: you can't
2: not,
1: tell with some of the stuff behind me here.
2: Maybe not the biggest fan of the way the company has handled the last decade or so. But is there a price where it becomes compelling?
1: Sure, there's a price where every asset becomes compelling. I'm not sure it's now. I mean, Disney, Travis is right. I'm a known Bob Iger skeptic because Disney has been used as a Bob Iger enrichment scheme for much of the last two decades. I do not have a high opinion of Mr. Iger or his management style, but we'll leave it at that. The problem with Disney as I see it is cut something of a what more worlds to conquer problem. You know, they already own childhood, okay? Pixar, Star Wars, Marvel. Marvel's on the lag. If you ever look up at you can find this stuff, it's out there. The inflation, the pace at which going to Disney parks has outpaced the rate of inflation by about 10 percentage points for something like three decades. There is a what more worlds to conquer problem here. And so where can they go with that? I'm not sure 14 times earnings, forward earnings really matters all that much to me. In the last, the most recent fiscal year, they did about $10 billion in free cash flow. Okay. But they spent about $6 billion of that on buybacks and dividends. So that's money that's lost. It's not money that's not going to go back into the company. Over the past 12 trailing months, they're actually at about $9 billion in free cash flow. Most of that's gone to accelerated buybacks. Generally, I like buybacks if they're done at a decent enough price. I'm not sure Disney's there. And I think I first wrote this about 12 or 13 years ago. I think it was the Washington Post asked the Motley Fool, a bunch of analysts, to come up with a wacky acquisition prediction. And a bunch of us had little write-ups. And my write-up was that I think Apple should buy Disney because it's content for their army of devices that people are increasingly staring at, rather than interacting with their fellow humans. And I thought that would be a pretty great thing. And then you could, to lose point, you could off-gas the parks to something else and just take content. But again, it's going to be the same. I know I'm not playing the game right, I know. But, at a valuation where it would make sense, probably not at this level. I think it's, 30 times, 25 times free cash flow. That seems a little excessive to me today.
2: I've got to say, as the one here who has young kids in the house, we went to Disney last year. It is incredible how institutionalized Disney is as a brand for parents. And we went to the Universal theme parks as well, and they're just not the same. They're just not. They're not done as well. They're not nearly as busy.
1: The Harry Potter land would argue that point.
2: Well, my kids aren't quite that old, so Nintendo was well done, but even that was, that's a couple hours. That's not an entire day.
0: Travis, the thing about that is that's been true for a long time, and you already mentioned the stock price over the last 15 years. So, like, two things can be true. The brands are great, and it's just, it hasn't worked for a long time.
2: I will remind investors, too, that Disney goes through these decade-long cycles of being in the abyss in the early 80s and then having a massive comeback and then another abyss in the late 90s and then a massive comeback. And now we've had an abyss. Maybe we're ready for a comeback, but that's probably a topic for another show. All right, quickly, I wanted to get a quick idea if there is a price, Jim, that you are interested in Tesla stock. We currently have about a $1.4 trillion market cap. Price earnings multiple on a forward basis, to be the most generous, is 190. Is there a price that you would buy?
1: There is a price for any asset. I really do believe that. The price that I would pay for Tesla, and most people don't know this. I am a former Tesla shareholder, and I'm probably one of the larger bears of Tesla at the Motley Fool. I'm a former shareholder, made money on it, didn't make enough money on it, apparently. But yeah, with Tesla, the growth is gone. Elon is distracted by some other company he's just recently taken public. The operating margins, the profitability margins have cratered. They've gone from 19% a couple of years ago to, I think the most recent quarter is 1.4. You know, most auto companies with margins at that level trade for 7 to 10 times earnings, not 300. My price where I would buy Tesla, because I think it offers an above market return going forward, the price probably starts with a 3 or a 4, and there's only two digits in it.
2: Lou, quickly, what's your answer here?
4: So I'm going to be the bull here just for fun, and we'll still get letters, okay? I am going to say that Tesla is so much more than General Motors, and so it deserves, let's say, a 6x premium on valuation of General Motors. General Motors trades for about 0.4 times sales, so we'll give them 2.6 times sales, and my market cap is at $275 billion would be my fair value. I don't know if I really mean that, but it's a way to say lower than here.
1: I will also offer the clarification. I'm a big index fund guy as well, and about half of our personal money in my family is index funds, and the other half is individual stocks. I own a lot of the S&P 500, so on a look-through basis, I actually, ironically, own a lot of Tesla.
2: I will also note that they shut down their solar roof, which was one of the big reasons that they bought SolarCity, one of the things that
1: shocking
2: me crazy more than a decade ago. But when we come back, we are going to get to the stocks on our radar. 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
11: 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To see our full advertising disclosure, please check out our show notes. All right, Lou, I wanted to get to some of the drama around data centers that we've seen really take off over the last week or so, but there's been some new polling about how unpopular data centers are. The reason that this is so important is I could make the argument that the AI build-out is both holding up the market and the economy at this point. So has the tech world just gone too far with this build-out and just wanting to build anything anywhere? Is this a political problem? Where does your head go with the risk factors with this becoming now a political football?
12: Yeah, this is a bipartisan, just nobody likes this, right? I think there's a ton of things going on here, and none of it's really great for AI.
13: I do think, you know, look, there's been a lot of promises on economic development. That Foxconn Apple plant that never got built is just a lot of, like, recent examples. And these are ugly, big, just humming centers. They're not pretty. But look, there's two big things, I think, that the AI industry has to confront. Arrogance and a lack of just usefulness right now for their products.
12: On arrogance, this is a big one. The messaging has been far too dismissive of complaints. Maybe they are water neutral, but to laugh at someone who's asking the question and say, you must be an imbecile, that's not a way to win hearts and minds on a local level, okay? Big tech has a messaging problem. It's basically the message on this is, if you're too stupid to understand we're saving the world, that shouldn't keep me back. You should do better, okay? Somewhat related, though. If the Apple plant was coming near me, I could say, ooh, I like iPhones. And same with an auto plant or whatever.
14: Yeah.
12: For now, for most of us normals living in flyover country, AI is just fancy search. And if you want, you know, for all the back padding in Silicon Valley, AI has done a terrible job of convincing consumers this is something that's necessary, interesting, world-changing, whatever it is. I think it's just a simple problem of why me? And yeah, it's most of it's just arrogance and messaging.
14: Is there a solution here? Is paying, you know, I've heard about replacing property taxes with revenue that comes from the data center. Is there sort of like a bribe that is going to work for some of these? Or is this just so unpopular that it's going to become nuclear?
15: Put them in space.
12: Yeah. There you go, Jim. I can't say it better.
14: Maybe that is the solution. Maybe Elon Musk is ahead of the game already.
12: As always.
14: It is fascinating because it does seem like one of those times where the conversation on Twitter, the conversation in Silicon Valley is very different than the conversation that we have. I'm living in the Midwest in that flyover country. And, you know, we don't talk about AI. It just doesn't come up. So something that I think Silicon Valley needs to get their head around. Okay, let's get to the Stock Center radar and bring in Bart for his thoughts from behind the glass. Jim, you're up first. What are you looking at this week?
15: I'm going to go to a COVID-era darling throwback. It's a stock that's down 95% from its COVID-era time. Most people assume it's a dead business, and why would you ever want to go here? And they have completely missed what's going on under the hood, and I am talking about Peloton.
14: Yes.
15: Okay. So Peloton, it's a razor and blade model, right? You know, it's like we're going to sell you an expensive treadmill or an expensive bike with an iPad strapped to it. It's a little more involved than that, of course, but, you know, that was always the dismissal. And, you know, during COVID, the very, very smart people running it said, you know, hey, it's a razor and blade model. The razor is the equipment and the blade is the subscription. And if you know anything about razor and blade models, you sell the razor for as cheap as possible because you're going to get that sweet, sweet stream of blades always sold on top of it. They said, but what if we focused on the razor instead and spent $3 billion on inventory and blowing ourselves up because we're geniuses and everyone's going to flock to us? Spoiler, didn't happen. They paid with their jobs. The business nearly went bankrupt. They had to save the company via a really expensive financing they had a few years ago, replace the executive suite, and a funny thing happened along the way. The CEO came over from Apple and Ford, where he'd worked on subscription businesses before, the new CEO, Peter Stern. They turned from a cash furnace into a cash gushing. Like, does anyone know that Peloton, in their most recent fiscal year, produced $378 million in free cash flow, which was on top of the $324 million they did the year before? Those 2 years, Peter Stern's been there for about, I think, 18 months. And all they've done is they piled that cash up on the balance sheet. They paid a little bit of debt off. But as of the most recent quarter, they have $1.2 and change billion dollars in cash and $1.3 billion in debt. They have screamed from the pulpit, we are going to do a mass refinancing, probably in September, because no investment banker wants to work in August. They're almost debt neutral, guys. And it's going to go away. They're promising, quote unquote, at least $350 million in cash flow this year. You're going to see a refinancing probably within the next month or two. And the stock today is trading for less than 7x trailing free cash flow. You don't need a lot of growth at 7x free cash flow. And it's about to clean up their balance sheet for good. So Peloton is my horse.
14: All right, we got to jump to Lou. Lou, what do you got this week?
12: Bart, real quick, I'm looking at Union Pacific. UNP is the ticker, best known as one half of the U.S. West Coast duopoly. It's also the train set I had as a kid. But Union Pacific is trying to buy Norfolk Southern, established the first U.S. coast-to-coast. This week, the Surface Transportation Board kind of kicked off the clock. The good news here for Union Pacific is it means it probably could get done by the end of 2027. For political reasons, that's good. The bad news is that's a long ways away. Done right, this deal could really change the economics. I'm on the sidelines here, but I'm watching close.
14: All right, Bart, you have stationary bikes that act as clothes hangers or model trains. Which stock's going on your watch list this week?
16: Trains, I know not. I think Peloton is still an innovative company, and I think there's a lot of room for growth, but I can't help but think their board meetings always center around, guys, if we could just hang on till the next pandemic, we'll be good.
14: All right, I like it. That's all the time we have for today. Thanks for listening. We'll see you here tomorrow.
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21: Another diplomatic dance. I'm Daria Albinger, Fox News. President Trump is pushing to meet with North Korean leader Kim Jong-un again.
22: The Pentagon confirmed Wednesday the annual U.S.-South Korea military exercises will end 6 days early, following the president's order to substantially scale them back. The president has called the exercises costly and cited his personal relationship with Kim Jong-un.
23: The fact that I get along with him, that's a good thing, not a bad thing. He has 57 very powerful nuclear weapons.
22: The president also linked his decision to South Korea's refusal to support the U.S. effort against Iran. Seoul is now suggesting it could become involved in the Middle East if it means shoring up American military support back home. North Korea said Wednesday it still sees the scaled-back drills as a provocation and denied any contact between Trump and Kim.
21: That's Fox's Rich Edson. Iran is digging in as tensions continue over the Strait of Hormuz. Fox's Jonathan Hunt in Tel Aviv.
24: Iran's leaders are issuing new statements hinting at what they claim will be a new post-war order in the Gulf, which could leave the U.S. sidelined. Iran's parliamentary speaker, Mohammad Ghalibaf, writing on X, quote, "We've received numerous messages from neighboring countries about shaping new security arrangements and economic cooperation in the region. The United States put the security of every single one of its allies at such risk risk through bullying and pure disregard for their interests for the sake of Israel. But the president, Masoud Pezeshkian, for instance, said that it might be time to, quote, end the war.
21: The U.S. is expected to announce new economic sanctions against Iran on Monday. Pope Leo making another appeal for peace and dialogue while speaking to tens of thousands in the small Italian city of Rimini. He urged Christians to act with mercy. 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
30: Tonight, there's a chance of showers before 7 p.m. and patchy fog after 1 a.m. Otherwise, expect mostly cloudy skies with a low around 58. Tomorrow, showers are likely with thunderstorms also possible after 5 p.m. It'll be mostly cloudy with a high near 75. Tomorrow night, showers are also likely and a thunderstorm before 8 p.m. It'll be mostly cloudy with a low around 59.
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0: that I don't think you could have access to, but police not only in your area but across the country could be able to gather information from your cameras that you're paying for.
1: Now, we know that they're license plate readers. We know that they know where I'm going, the path I took to get from point A to point B. Is there any other information that these cameras are collecting?
0: Yes. I mean, they are collecting not only license plates, but increasingly more details about the car and maybe even the driver. So, for instance, if you are driving a white sedan with a dented bumper, they don't need to know your license plate. That's enough to run a search to try to figure out who you are and where your car is going.
2: See, is there any way to opt out? Not really, right?
0: No. I mean, if you drive on public streets, you are essentially opting into what is the equivalent of having a GPS device on your car.
1: But it is the argument that you're in public.
2: Exactly.
1: You have no privacy in public. You choose to be on public roads. You're in a vehicle that you've chosen to get licensed by the state that you live in. They're just taking advantage of all of that and coordinating all the data.
0: Well, the Supreme Court disagrees with you, actually. You do have some privacy, some right to privacy in public, in aggregate, right? So you can walk past one bank, you know, appear on the left side of the screen, go off the right side of the screen, one camera at a time. But when you took that data in aggregate, if you walk past 1,000 cameras that know your every move, that is, like I said, kind of the equivalent of putting a GPS device on your person or your car, and police really do need a warrant to put a GPS device on your car.
1: So is this going to be challenged?
0: Yes. Oh, absolutely. I mean, it has been in several courts.
2: And so where do you see this technology being, say, in 5 years?
0: That's a good thing. I mean, I think where we're going to see this technology is it's going to be fused with a lot of other things. And this is kind of already in the works from Flock and other companies. So, for instance, you know, you drive past a license plate reader or a officer queries you or your license plate in some kind of a platform. And not only do they get your movements from your car, but they get your entire social media profile, they get blueprints of your house, they get the last time a drone flew over your house, what your backyard looks like, all from one search.
1: Wow.
2: Wow. That is wild. Dr. Matt, thank you so much for being here. You're always welcome to give us the latest updates on what's going on with these cameras. It's just, it's nuts. 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
13: Tonight, there's a chance of showers before 7 p.m. and patchy fog after 1 a.m. Otherwise, expect mostly cloudy skies with a low around 58. Tomorrow, showers are likely with thunderstorms also possible after 5 p.m. It'll be mostly cloudy with a high near 75. Tomorrow night, showers are also likely and a thunderstorm before 8 p.m. It'll be mostly cloudy with a low around 59.
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0: 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So what you can do is ask your utility company for time of use plans. That's where you don't do the dishes until 9 p.m.
1: Yeah.
0: Or midnight or something like that. 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
1: They got the money.
0: Why are we doing this? Alrighty, make sure that you also stay up to date on all things digital by getting our free newsletter. 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
4: Not talking trade. I'm Carmen Roberts, Fox News, and that's the problem. The U.S. and Canada are not talking, not negotiating on trade. Prime Minister Mark Carney says Canada would impose a tit-for-tat tariff on the U.S. starting September 8th after the U.S. slapped 50% tariffs on Canadian goods today. Fox's Alex Hogan has more from the White House.
5: The U.S. has announced it will have a 50% tariff on as many as $20 billion worth of Canadian products after these negotiations failed, and then Canada, in response, is imposing these retaliatory tariffs that the Canadian Prime Minister says will begin on September 8th.
6: We were willing to drop our remaining retaliatory tariffs on strategic sectors, particularly steel, aluminum, and autos, if the United States substantially lowered theirs to levels that made it economic for Canadian companies to export to the United States.
5: Now, Carney said that he called off the negotiations and that Canada could not agree to the U.S.'s new terms.
4: That is Fox's Alex Hogan reporting. Fox News has learned that teenage killer Carmelo Anthony will remain behind bars after a Texas judge shut down his bid for a new trial. Anthony's attorneys argued that a dispute with his former defense team kept him from testifying during his murder trial. The judge rejected that argument, leaving Anthony's 35-year prison sentence intact. He was convicted in the fatal stabbing of 17-year-old Austin Metcalf during a high school track meet in Frisco. Anthony is appealing his conviction. Just days after Hurricane Lala battered the Hawaiian Islands, Tropical Storm Moke is closing in on the Big Island, threatening dangerous triple punch of heavy rain, flooding, and damaging winds. National Hurricane Center says Moke has 50-mile-an-hour winds and is about 425 miles southeast of Hilo. Flood watch is in effect for the Big Island. 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
15: Tonight, there's a chance of showers before 7 p.m. and patchy fog after 1 a.m. Otherwise, expect mostly cloudy skies with a low around 58. Tomorrow, showers are likely with thunderstorms also possible after 5 p.m. It'll be mostly cloudy with a high near 75. Tomorrow night, showers are also likely and a thunderstorm before 8 p.m. It'll be mostly cloudy with a low around 59.

0: Let's get to some news. Guys, over the weekend, President Trump made a campaign stop in Long Island, and Melania Trump did not travel with him.
1: Ooh.
0: Yep, no one has seen Melania. All I know is that it's going to be crazy when we find out she ran off with Mitch McConnell. That's all I know. That's going to be bizarre.
1: Ah, yes. These people are not well. Unwell. Well, very good and happy Tuesday to you. Welcome back once again. The Democrat Party really is, they've kind of gone full bore commie, haven't they? They're seizing property, the socialized medicine. They're repackaging the Soviet Union for the 21st century. Not a bright bunch, but at least they're fanatical. So they have that going for them. Welcome back. The socialist morons are here. That's the headline here. And Greg Price on the Twitter. Abdul El-Sayed says that he wants to completely eliminate everyone's private health insurance. That's the Democrat plan, eliminate everybody's private health insurance. It's private industry. It's private business. And got to do away with that. And then the state takes over. And they then control your life and your death and your grandmother's life and death and your children's life and death because, you know, it's that state-controlled medicine. And you have little to no say in any of that. So we have that. What Medicare for All does is it does away with the private insurance market. That's what he said, Abdul El-Sayed. He was actually on camelback with bandoleros across his chest and a scimitar in one hand and AK-47 in the other hand. The Democrat Party, they're the party of the first American Civil War, and look at them now. So there it is, single payer. The government, he says, it now has one single payer, comma, the government.
2: What Medicare for All does is it does away with the private insurance market, right? It now has one single payer. That's why we call it single payer, right? One insurance, and that is the government of the United States.
1: The government. And what could go better than that? You know, the government, if you're looking for anybody to run anything, definitely look to the government first if you're an idiot, if you're a communist, if you're a Democrat, I think is the... also in the Democratic Socialist America, they're all over the place making videos of themselves, and it might not serve them well in the long run, even in the medium term, in the short term, it might not benefit them either. But the Democratic Socialists of America, they have a steering committee. Commies got to have a lot of committees, you know, because they're a violent mob. The DSA steering committee is a member there. Cliff Connolly says the quiet part out loud. Listen to this. Our hatred of the United States Constitution. He's just kind of in the middle of a thought, and he's talking about how the revolution is here and the revolution is coming, and he talks about our, meaning the Democratic Socialist, our hatred of the United States Constitution.
3: So the two things that we're famous for is our commitment to a program and our hatred of the United States Constitution.
1: He's speaking for the Democrat Party. They're third world leftists from the third world. Pretty remarkable people. They are revealing themselves to be who they really are. You know, what was it, Maya Angelou, when someone or when people tell you who they are, believe them the first time? These people are, you know, firebombing the Jewish governor's mansion, and they hate the Constitution. They've got a new plan. It's for revolution. It's a revolution constitution. Amazing stuff. So we got that. We played some Elijah Manley for you yesterday. Audio signed by, he's a communist running in. He's in Florida. This is an amazing thing. Florida socialist congressional candidate Elijah Manley says he doesn't want illegal aliens to enter the country with a murder charge to be deported. He doesn't want them to be deported. He wants to keep them here because that way you get more murders here. And that's what the left loves. They love death and mayhem and anarchy and murder and blood-drenched scenarios because, you know, they're the left, and the left, they've got a long tradition of this sort of stuff. But he says, no, he doesn't want murderers just because you come from Venezuela or Guatemala and maybe you murdered people there. He doesn't, he said, what, you gonna send him on vacation? He said, the Republicans want to send these murderers on vacation. Talking about deporting them now. They're really severely deranged people. They're They're completely nuts. But we've got this guy for you. He's back for a little more. And a nice lady news anchor on Fox News. Kind of couldn't believe what she was hearing. She was aghast and agog. She was both aghast and agog. Remarkable stuff. Yeah, they're amazing. Mm-mm-mm. And then, the DSA, they're having a little, you know, they love to have powwows. They only operate in groups of violent, mentally ill people. And DSA, national leader, praising communist China as a model for the entire world because they love slavery. They're still the party of slavery, the left, and they love, you know, hey, you got any Uyghurs over there? Because you got a bullwhip that's just itching to get busy. Isn't that amazing? So we got that, the Democrats and the Democratic Socialists of America. Extraordinary stuff. There is Eric Swalwell update, too. You know, Eric Swalwell with his Chinese secret agent, Fang Fang, with whom he had sexual relations for a long time. And then he was helping her to get Chinese spies internships on Capitol Hill. They got him, the Chinese spies, Fang Fang and the Chinese communists, they took Eric Swalwell from a little-known and unnoticed city council seat in California, got him into the House of Representatives, got him onto the Intelligence Committee, and the Democrat Party, they're closer to communist China than they are to the U.S. Constitution. They're not on Team America. They are, honestly, they're going to fire on Fort Sumter. They're reestablishing their capital in Virginia. That's, I think, yeah, it's having it in Richmond, Virginia. It's where their new capital is going to be again, because you know how they are. But listen to this. Swalwell admitted to having sex with suspected spy Fang Fang multiple times. And you wait till you hear the things that he said about it. He's like, oh, well, you know, my wife said it's pretty amazing stuff. New FBI files reveal former Representative Eric Swalwell admitted relationship with suspected Chinese operative Christine Fang. We all like to know her. We know her as Fang Fang because it's more fun. But what do you hear what this guy's saying about it? And the Chinese intelligence operatives that made their way into the Democrat Party, very successful. I'm thinking Fang Fang must have gotten awards when she got back to Beijing for just killing it. She came over here and spiked the ball, man, because Swalwell, right there to the House of Representatives, the Intelligence Committee, getting interns placed on Capitol Hill, Chinese spies, and the Democrats. And I helped, you know, Eric Swalwell says, and I helped. Remarkable stuff. Fun story here by a friend of mine, actually, in Town Hall. James Talafrico. James Talafrico in Texas is trying to redefine faith in Senate campaign. And why not? Faith and religiosity, they just throw out all Western notions of faith and religiosity, and they make up new stuff, like, you know, God was non-binary, and there are six genders, and they're all severely mentally ill. And they love open borders. Don't they love open borders, Michael? They really do. They really like open borders. And we've got a couple of illegal alien stories for you today because, you know, the Democrats, they love illegal aliens and all that. And the more criminal, the better. More likely to murder Americans and commit all kinds of mayhem, the better. And here is a story out of Florida. Four illegal aliens, young men. If you looked at the four mugshots of them, you'd say, oh, yeah. They're all illegal aliens. Just look at still photos of them, and you'd say, yeah, they're definitely illegal aliens, no doubt about it. Four illegal aliens arrested in Southside Park. It's in Florida. Southside Park shooting that killed 18-year-old, killed in Jacksonville Sheriff's Office. And this is the 18-year-old that was murdered was an actual refugee here in the United States. And the Democrats invited in four illegal alien murderers who then gunned him down, the 18-year-old gunned down. He was a legitimate refugee being protected under refugee statutes and things like that, fleeing a beep-hole country where the Democrats have already inflicted socialism. And so he fled and he came here. And, you know, he's off to the races. He's in the United States. He's being protected. And four illegal aliens, they're Latinx. They're Latinx illegal aliens. They murdered this 18-year-old, gunned him down like nobody's business. And the Democrats applaud that. They want to give an award, I think, to the illegal alien murderers because you know, remarkable stuff. Also in Minnesota, the Democrats, they've got an African guy there who they've honored several years ago. They honored him as an outstanding refugee. He's an outstanding refugee. That'd be quite a T-shirt to have, a plaque on your wall. I'm an outstanding refugee. In Minnesota, they give out awards for this. And here's the African guy, and he's an outstanding refugee. And they're very proud to have him in Minnesota. Minnesota man honored as outstanding refugee, charged in Medicaid fraud case. And it turns out Salman Ahmad Elmi, he's a celebrated refugee in Minnesota by the Democrats, and now charged with 7 counts related to Medicaid fraud, including billing more than $1 million for services not provided or eligible at all through the Riva Health and Golden in Golden Valley. And hey, here's $1 million for your illegal alien Africa. No, he's not an illegal alien. He's a celebrated refugee. And they gave him an award, and now he's been arrested for stealing $1 million because, and actually, he went apparently on the TV show Shark Tank, and Shark Tank said, "Oh, I like your ideas. We're going to give you money because we're Shark Tank." And doesn't sound like a very good idea, I've got to say. But Shark Tank guy, just great. Funded Shark Tank. Kevin O'Leary funded one of his projects on Shark Tank, on the TV show Shark Tank. And now he's under arrest because while he might be the refugee of the year, an outstanding refugee, turns out he's a criminal and stealing, robbing all of us $1 million, more than $1 million. And the Demo, here's a picture of him smiling. He's having a nice time. And the Democrat Party, they're not really with us, are they? No. No, they're not. The Democrats. What's the matter with them? Honestly, Michael, what's going on with them? Yeah, so we got the Democratic Socialists of America telling us who they are, and that is the Democrat Party. There is no difference between the Democratic Socialists and the Democrat Party. There's no daylight at all. Bernie Sanders and the whole gang of rapscallions that they run with. Bernie loved the USSR, the Soviet Union. He honeymooned there. You know who else loved the Soviet Union? Lee Harvey Oswald. Remember that? Lee Harvey Oswald. He assassinated the President of the United States, John F. Kennedy. And he loved the Soviet Union. He married a woman from the Soviet Union, from Severodvinsk on the White Sea. There's a submarine base there. I've been there to that submarine base in the Severodvinsk, but I can't talk about that right now. And these people, I got to tell you, and they're got to replace the two-party system. Got to get rid of the Senate, pack the Supreme Court, get rid of the two-party system, get rid of the Electoral College. The country will be unrecognizable when they get done with it, and that's their goal. So we've got that. Just extraordinary. And they got to get rid of ICE, you know, Immigration Customs Enforcement, because they might enforce laws that have been passed by Congress or something like that. And you can't have that. So we've got that for you. Did I mention the Electoral College? You got to get rid of the Electoral College too, because they're here to dismantle the United States of America, make it unrecognizable, turn it into a third world hellhole. They could just move to a third world hellhole, but that's not enough for them. They have to destroy. They can't just enjoy the destruction. They have to inflict the destruction. James Carville, a lot of issues with him. He's back. And I got him for you today as well.

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There was a crazy episode also in Idaho. Utaho? No, Idaho. It's a state out west.

Democrats are ruining everything they touch. They destroy, they ruin. But a nice lady, a nice mom with her, I think her son is 16 years old. Her son goes by the name Bear. Bear. And they were, and Bear is a Charlie Kirk guy, teenager, and he's pro-life, and they started a pro-life organization in Idaho, and mom and her son Bear came with 12 or 15 people to a coffee shop, mostly a coffee shop in Idaho, and you'll never believe what happened next in the town of Driggs, D-R-I-G-G-S, Idaho. Driggs, Idaho. There's a coffee shop there, and this pro-life group gathered at the mom and her teenage son, who she gave birth to, and a dozen or 15 pro-life people. They decided to go in Idaho to this Driggs coffee shop and have a meeting, and you'll never guess what happened next. The owner of the coffee shop, even though it's Idaho, it turns out is a Democrat. Sorry, I had to do a big sneeze there. I had to hit the button and go sneeze. You'll never guess what happened. I've got audio for you of the nice mom who's pro-life in Idaho, and she was she posted a video of herself, and she was incredulous, I've got to say, at what she experienced at a Driggs, Idaho coffee shop with a pro-life group, because Democrats are really, you know, the only thing not to be tolerated is intolerance, and they're, of course, the most intolerant people in any discussion on any topic, anytime you look around. The left, the most intolerant of all, they're not the good guys. Boy, are they not on our side. And I've got audio for you that I want to share with you of the mom. We have the coffee shop owner, too, although he's not very impressive. He's just a lefty. You know how they are. But I want to share that with you because it's pretty wild story. And you know how they are. They're cuckoo kichu, aren't they? Yes, they are. Also, a big polling outfit that provided polls showing that a democratic socialist was going to win by 20 something points in the primaries. Speaking of which, there are primary races today in Alaska and in Wyoming and in Florida, and I think they have something crazy in California too. It's just a nutty thing for California, but we're not going to have any results today while we're on the air, but I want to share with you some of that because it matters. Yeah, but this polling outfit, Median Strategies, they came out with some polls that got a lot of media attention. You'll never guess what's happening with them now at Median Strategies. They put out a statement, and surprise, surprise.

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0: And we're back once again. We are at 888-630-9625. Everybody dislikes polls and polling and political polls. A lot of hooey going on there. But listen to this, because the hooey gets even deeper with the Democrat Party. Here's the Los Angeles Times. They used to be a newspaper, and the Los Angeles Times with the headline, polling, you know, the mayor in Los Angeles, Karen Bass, she used to be a member of the House of Representatives, too. Polling shows Bass leading Rahman by double digits was bogus, company says. Now, the poll showing Karen Bass leading her competitor, Rahman, by double digits was bogus, company says. Hang on. This big poll, it's Los Angeles. The phony poll by a company called Median Strategies showed Karen Bass leading her competitor, Rahman, Nithya Rahman, by a wide margin. But the company acknowledged Monday that it was fake. I'm sorry, what? The poll by the company Median Strategies was fake? Yeah, that's right. But there's more. Hang on. Median Strategies said the poll, quote-unquote, was instead, listen, quoting them now, a short-term social experiment, end quote, to see how polling information could be distributed without verification. Well, sure, you're a legitimate company. You got a name, and you've got a poll right here. So, a poll claiming that Los Angeles Mayor Karen Bass was leading council member Nithya Rahman, Nithya is not a known name anywhere, by a wide margin and picking up support from most voters who backed Spencer Pratt in the mayoral primary, was bogus. The company behind the poll acknowledged Monday. The fake poll by Median Strategies showed Karen Bass leading Nithya Rahman by nearly 12 percentage points ahead of the November 3rd mayoral runoff, and said the results were based on a survey of 560 Los Angeles voters between July 30th and August 5th. It said it had a 4.1% margin of error. But Monday, in response to repeated inquiries from the Times, the Los Angeles Times, the company said the purported poll was nothing of the kind. They wrote, Median Strategies was created as a short-term social experiment to examine how purported polling information could enter and spread through the political information ecosystem without independent verification, the company said in an email to the Los Angeles Times. We are not seeking publicity or attribution for the individuals involved and are declining interviews. They're declining interviews. They set up a fake polling outfit, and they're quoted by everybody and by the Los Angeles Times and by CNN and the news media everywhere. And I got it. There is more, because I quoted one of these polls last week also. The phony poll also claimed that 16% of its respondents said that they had voted for Spencer Pratt, and that of those voters, about 85% of those voters, they were planning to vote for Karen Bass in the general election, while 7% would support Nithya Rahman, even though she doesn't have a name that anyone recognizes. So this is pretty amazing. Faced with a choice between the incumbent and a Democratic Socialist of America aligned challenger, most Pratt voters appear to be treating Karen Bass as the more familiar, more moderate option rather than sitting out the race, Median wrote in their analysis. But wait, there's more, because it turns out that Median Strategies polling here, they put out a statement, Median Strategies polling discontinued. And they write, Median Strategies has concluded its polling project and will not publish additional polls. All previously published polling releases have been withdrawn and should not be cited or treated as genuine polling data. So it was completely fake from the start. This is nuts. Median Strategies, and this is they're writing themselves their own statement. Median Strategies, they're saying the same thing as they said to the Los Angeles Times, was created as a short-term social experiment examining how purported polling information could enter and spread through the political information ecosystem without independent verification. Thank you for your understanding. That's the statement they put out. So they're the ones that said that in Michigan, they've got the this is Wisconsin Hong, that she was leading by 20-something points. And it turns out they're not a polling place at all. They just made stuff up and published it online. And media ran with it everywhere because it was too good. Right? And Brett Loggiarto puts this on Twitter, and he says, so this is pretty wild. A polling firm that came out of nowhere showed Francesca Hong with a 23-point lead over David Crowley in the Wisconsin primary. And of course, Crowley won and Hong lost. But listen to this. Wisconsin primary has shut down and said the whole operation was bogus. Said the whole operation was just a joke. It was a fraud. It's, you know, how does that make them different than any other polling outfit is perhaps the real question here. Isn't that amazing? Mm-mm-mm. Yes, sir. That's the polling. And, oh, boy, then the socialists are doing so well. And it was all a lie by Median Strategies, made-up polls, big lie, nothing but lies. You know how these people are. Just crazy man crazy. So, Median Strategies, and it turns out that Francesca Hong, it was a fake poll. The whole thing was a fake poll. It was everywhere. Every news organization was citing it, and it was completely fake by a fake polling place that's not a real polling place at all. Just extraordinary. Mm-mm-mm. Yes, sir. Also, speaking of communists, George Soros gets a lot of crazy lefties elected to offices around the country, including in Fairfax, Virginia, the prosecutor there. Steve Descano. He's a real bad guy. He's a villain. He loves crime, and he puts criminals out on the streets and things like that, but here it is. George Soros prosecutor Steve Descano of Fairfax, Virginia, asked a judge for, listen to this, an illegal alien Islamic extremist murderer to be let out of confinement and driven to the Tajikistan embassy in Washington, D.C. to get a foreign passport. Then he was given a 48-hour pass. He gets a hall pass here, a 48-hour pass to leave the psych ward because he's in the psych ward, but not a problem when it comes to Steve Descano and to the George Soros people, you know, Democrats. Given a 48-hour pass to leave the psych ward, and he used it. Okay, you can get out of the psych ward, and here he is, the Commonwealth attorney, just extraordinary stuff. And you got, you're from Tajikistan, not one of your more well-known stands, but in Tajikistan they have murderers too. And he's an illegal alien here, he's an Islamic extremist, he's a murderer. And the Democrats, we've got a little more on this later too. They just want to let him go, and Steve Descano wants to let him go so that they can murder again. Now, let me go to this story out of Idaho. Driggs, there is a town called Driggs, Idaho, D-R-I-G-G-S, Driggs, Idaho. There's a coffee shop there, as you might imagine, because people drink coffee there. It's Idaho, gets chilly in the wintertime and stuff. And a pro-life group decided to meet there, right? And the woman, Kristen Hawkins, was there with her 16-year-old son, and her 16-year-old son is called Bear, you know, like the big hairy beast with claws, Bear. And she's there with her 16-year-old son and maybe 15 other pro-life people. And her son is involved. He's a Charlie Kirk guy, and he's pro-life. And they decided to have a meeting, a gathering, at the coffee shop in Driggs in a town called Widaho. W-Y-D-A-H-O, kind of a portmanteau, a combination of Wyoming and Idaho, because it's right along the border of Wyoming and Idaho. It's in Idaho. And listen to this. Widaho Roasters Coffee House in Driggs, Idaho. It's in the Teton Valley. There's a mountain range there, the Grand Tetons, and you'll find Jackson Hole, Wyoming, not far away. So a local gathering of, they say, 10 to 15 members of pro-life group. They were holding a meeting at the coffee shop, Idaho Roasters Coffee Shop. Isn't that great? And the owner of the coffee shop asked them to leave because they're pro-life. This is Idaho, you know, not Manhattan. So the mom with her 16-year-old son, 10 or 15 pro-life people meeting at this coffee shop. It's actually their first meeting, their first gathering. And it's Idaho, you know, where you think it's not run by left-wing lunatics from Harvard, but apparently you'd be wrong. So the listen to this. I want to play the mom for you because she, Kristen Hawkins, there with her 16-year-old son, Bear, and they say 10 or 15 people at this Idaho Roasters Coffee House in Driggs, Idaho. And here's mom explaining what happened when they gathered at the coffee shop in Idaho.
1: My son, Bear, is a Charlie Kirk Courage Fellowship with Students for Life Action, and we are here at Idaho in Driggs, Idaho, and Bear and I decided we were going to host our first pro-life group meeting. And the group meeting is for abortion-free Teton Valley, because as you all know, abortion is going to be on the ballot in Idaho this November.
0: So I didn't know that myself. But abortion-free Teton Valley and their 16-year-old young man, and they call him Bear. He's a pretty burly dude. And mom is a very nice, clear-eyed lady. She's freshly scrubbed and clean and lovely. And she couldn't be nicer. Kristen Hawkins there trying to be pro-life, and she continued.
1: So we're having the first meeting, and we're trying to decide like where our second meeting is going to be, because that's like the first order of business. Because this place, you know, has, you know, queer coffee hour and a rainbow flag and all stuff. The owner comes out, starts screaming at us that we are not welcome there. And then he compares pro-lifers to the KKK. Literally compared us to the KKK. So we are relocating now, and even though we all have bought food, I loved their donuts.
0: I love their donuts. She's a perfectly nice, reasonable lady. She's already been harassed and got into a conflict with the owner of the place, and she's still saying, I love their donuts. You know, she's a perfectly reasonable person. But she's the mom of Bear, her 16-year-old son, and got, you know, a dozen, 15 people having a pro-life meeting. Got a little Charlie Kirk angle here. He was assassinated by a Democrat with a sniper's rifle. And a lot of the Democrats celebrated that on national television and elsewhere. They love murder. You know, if you're a CEO of a healthcare insurance company, you're in grave danger because the Democrat Party is violent and murderous and bloodthirsty. And here's the nice mom, Kristen Hawkins.
1: They kicked us out and compared pro-lifers to the KKK. Now, this isn't Boston. This is Idaho. You know, so this is Idaho. This should never have been.
0: This isn't Boston. I like that. She says, this isn't Boston. This is Idaho. This should never have been, and I think that's fair enough. Yeah, and Kristen Hawkins just trying to, you know, they don't believe in political free speech. They're certainly not pro-life, which means they're pro-death. There are really only two things you could be. You know, they're against the death penalty for murderers, like that psychopath that murdered the four college students in the house. And they're not for the death penalty for murderers. But, you know, but if you're an innocent, helpless baby in the womb, then they round you up by the millions. Here's the nice mom, Kristen Hawkins.
1: I don't know why people move to Idaho and then want to make Idaho, California, or Denver, or Portland. Just stay in your hellhole of states, because we're trying to keep Idaho pro-life. We're trying to keep abortion out of Idaho's laws, and these people are just doing the exact opposite and not even like allowing pro-lifers to gather.
0: That's they don't believe in free speech. They're not tolerant. They're the most intolerant people you're going to find anywhere. The left is profoundly intolerant. They do not suffer truth or honesty or certainly anything pro-life. pretty amazing stuff. Now, the nice lady also made a video of the, apparently the owner, appears to be the owner of the coffee shop, Whiteaho Roasters. And I'm sorry, you got a bunch of a 16-year-old kid leading the thing. So I'm guessing most of the rest of them were teenagers as well. And mom, who couldn't be nicer, and after being treated so shabbily by the owner, still said, well, you know, I like their donuts. I like their donuts. Kristen Hawkins, very nice. And now here comes the lunatic who's in charge of the place, Whiteaho Roasters, the nice mom, Kristen Hawkins, made a video of him being himself.
2: I don't want this group meeting here.
3: Sir, we're just meeting for the first meeting.
2: I don't care. Go to the public library. This is
3: sure,
2: my place of business.
3: But I thought this was like, we come here all the time. We just already bought our food and stuff.
2: That's fine.
3: But you're kicking us out of your... We're just
2: did
3: meeting
2: I make
3: here
2: it very clear that I did not want you here? Yeah, I did a lot of work to get people on the ballot so women would have the right to choose in the state of Idaho. And this is something I do not support, nor does my wife, and it's our business. So we have that choice.
3: So you're kicking us out. You're kicking out me and Bear, who's starting this group, and you're going to kick us out.
2: It's like, if the KKK asked me here, I would say no.
3: So you think pro-lifers are like the KKK? Is that what you're saying?
2: In my world, it's the same. It's the same sort of concept.
0: Yeah. I would have informed him that, you know. And there are people online saying, definitely a California transplant. These Californians, they move to places like Idaho, and they bring their toxic bile with them. They're Democrats. It's the mainstream of the Democrat Party. Yeah, the KKK. You know, the Democrat Party created the KKK when the Republicans took your slaves away in the Civil War. I'd ask him if he had a bullwhip in the place here. This is, the Democrat Party is not really fit for civil society in 2026. And it's tragic to have to say that out loud. But these filthies, can I call them filthies? I think I can call them filthies. These people.
1: 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Just stay in your hellhole of states.

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0: Let me go to this Democrat Kentucky governor, Andy Beshear. Andy Beshear is Democrat governor of Kentucky, and he was on Face the Nation the day before yesterday, talking to Ed O'Keefe. And listen to how they just want to destroy everything we recognize as Western civilization.
1: What, given they're looking for big ideas, what would be your biggest, boldest idea that you're promoting these days?
2: Well, socialist. I'll give you two, because people want you to fix the darn economy. But I tell you what, people also think this government is broken. So a fix the darn government constitutional amendment, it is time. It should outlaw partisan redistricting and enshrine part of the Voting Rights Act right there in the Constitution. It should create term limits for Congress and the Supreme Court. No more gaming those appointments. It should also overturn Citizens United, and I think call for direct elections of the president and the vice president. That could actually make things work.
1: I didn't realize you support abolishing the Electoral College, if you're saying direct election of the president and vice president.
2: Yeah, I've said it a number of times, and it's because in Kentucky, we will never see a candidate for president or vice president unless they're from here. Why? Because people just expect that it'll go one way or the other. It's the idea that someone would get elected not just knowing about seven states, but having to earn votes all over the United States. I certainly think it's time.
0: Get rid of the Electoral College and this is the third world. He's considered to be a moderate mainstream Democrat, Governor Andy Beshear.